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14: Welcome back as we head into our final hour of the week. It is a delight to bring back our good friend David Harsanyi, regular contributor here, H-A-R-S-A-N-Y-I, among other things, a senior writer at the Washington Examiner, nationally syndicated columnist. And he co-hosts a great podcast, author of several books, but he's also the co-host of a great podcast with Molly Hemingway. You can get it anywhere you get your podcasts. It's called You're Wrong. Up and down Camelback Road this week, people were muttering to themselves, when is Seth going to have the hysterical David Harsanyi on his show this week? Give you the hysterical David Harsanyi. David, I knew that I wanted to hear your podcast with Molly this week because I knew that there would be a disagreement. I have a question for you about it, probably not the one you're anticipating. You guys went at it pretty strongly, and I was just super impressed with how respectful you guys kept the tone. I mean, I've heard those kinds of disagreements with others before, especially on our side. you know, okay, I was just very impressed. I mean, you two have very different views on this thing with regard to Iran, and there was no screaming. How do you do that? Do you guys just say, okay, that was good, and then walk your separate ways and look forward to next week? Is it just a mutual self-respect? It was impressive. I have to tell you, it was just impressive.
5: Oh, well, thank you for that. I guess if I had not, didn't know her for a long time, it would be a different kind of conversation, I guess, honestly. Okay. You know, it's just because we worked together for a long time and we're friends that I think we can have that kind of conversation. I mean, in private, I think we've yelled at each other about things before.
14: I didn't mean to get that out of you, but okay. All right.
5: I know it's not personal. I know, you know, that there's no real animosity there towards, for instance, you know, obviously you're talking about the Iran deal debate, that there's no, you know, animosity towards Jewish people there or anything of that nature, which wouldn't be the case with someone, you know, that I know has said terrible things that Molly hasn't. So, I don't know. I just think if you're friends with someone, you should be able to have those kind of arguments.
14: Well, it was admirable is all I'm trying to say. It was admirable.
5: Well, thank you.
14: And for the record, I did not think you were being hysterical or histrionic.
5: That's a gaslighting. That's just gaslighting by Molly and others who have this debate. So they will call you hysterical and they will pretend you're, you know, you're flying off the handle. I think that I lay out my case. I'm not saying I don't get emotional sometimes about it. But
14: I have not heard you emotional, and I have not, and I have not seen you do anything except a discursive and methodological case that I think a lot of people agree with you on. And I also will say this, David: I think if most people are being honest, they agree with you. If they're being really honest, it's hard. It's hard to look at this thing and think this is going to be great for a lot of reasons. It just, I think everyone must know. I think J.D. Vance knows it.
5: That's a separate topic, I think. But I do believe that there are people out there, and I respect this, who say, hey, midterms are coming. This is not a popular war. It's going to take some time. It didn't go as well as Donald Trump said it would. And we should just come back. It doesn't really matter that much. It's more important to keep the Senate and win, you know, or the House, or, you know, try to win the House. And those political considerations are more important in the long run. We could always deal with Iran later. I've heard people say that, and I think that's a rational.
14: It's rational, but it's
5: position.
14: Wrong. I think it's rational, think but it's wrong, and I'll tell you why. Go ahead. You go ahead.
5: No. I agree. I think it's wrong, but that's a rational, honest position.
14: Yeah, I just think it's immature.
5: Other stuff that's going is not.
14: I just think it's maybe. I'll tell you why I think so. Because, again, if we're being honest and we know that Iran, it's really the same regime. I understand it may be different people in the chairs, but not all different people in the chairs. But it's still the IRGC. It's still the same president, still the same ethos, certainly, same governing ideology. We know Iran is going to violate any kinds of terms of peace, already have, frankly. And so what we have done then is handed the Democrats a two-tiered talking point going into the midterms. It's kind of like the old couple at the Catskills where the husband complains of how bad the food is and the wife says, yeah, in such small portions too. The Democrats have said this was an ill-advised attack by Donald Trump. That's why we were against it in the get-go in February 28th. And look how right we were. They can take that to the midterms. That's what they can take to the midterms. He never had a strategy. It never worked. And I don't think we're ever going back in. Not this year. Certainly not before November. So I think we've handed two arguments to the Democrats when we might have had one. Point one. Point two. Sorry to, you're my guest and I'm dominating.
5: No.
14: Okay. Point, we like to think out loud together. Point two. It was kind of a vicious cycle as to where the support was waning here, because I don't think the administration did a very good job of talking about the strategic and long-term values on this, nor do I think they executed it strongly enough. Peter Fever, the scholar on this at Duke, says Americans will tolerate a lot in wartime, so long as the mission is clear and explained. He's done tons and reams of research on this. That has been flagging for about a month and a half now. So I think it's short-sighted with regard. I don't think it's going to be a benefit from the midterms. I think, I think we gave the Democrats two hammers when they had one.
5: Don't disagree with a word of that. The Iran war, once you went, it's already baked into approval numbers and everything else. And now you make it, in many ways, more difficult to defend. So I completely agree with you. You have to come back and say, yeah, we went, but we failed, because no one who's being honest thinks this is really a good deal. Now, listen, people tell me these aren't the final negotiations. We're going to see what happens. But the memorandum of understanding lays out the parameters and the framework for what you're going to talk about. And when one of the there's 14, I believe, and none of them even say the word ballistic missiles on it, well, what are we doing here? The administration laid out three major objectives when we started. I agree with you as well that they didn't do a very good job, I don't think, from the beginning, honestly, explaining it. Maybe Marco Rubio did, but that was the only person. And now you're not going to meet any of those objectives, and you've left. That will be framed correctly as a failure, and give the Democrats even more ammunition.
14: I don't think the word terrorism or terrorist is mentioned either. And
5: nothing about proxies, nothing about stopping
14: proxies.
5: No,
14: nothing about that. And so all of that status quo ante is there, but now with more money. Now with a rehabilitation. Yeah. Now, there are other concerns here that I want to, maybe give the other side on, or maybe play a little bit of a on the other hand here. I don't know what more could have been done militarily, nor do I know what might still be planned covertly. I don't know. But to the degree that Americans really don't want to see infantry, to the degree they don't want to see a land invasion of any kind, it seems to me there were ways to deal with that too. Namely, our proxies, namely Israel. Let them do what we didn't feel comfortable doing, because they would have felt comfortable doing it. And now we're in this weird place where, in the course of a week, the international rhetoric coming from this administration is that our ally is more extreme than our enemy. That's a weird thing. I don't remember any war like that. I don't remember anything like that. And I have to say something else. I'm sorry I'm on this rant. I have to say something else. We've let down 80 million Iranians. And now I know that shouldn't be our first consideration, but damn it, every time we do this, we feel bad about it. We felt bad about it with the South Vietnamese. We felt bad about it with the Czechs. We felt bad about it with the Kurds in 1991. Every time we do this, we feel bad about it, and then we are left holding our you-know-what. Or they are.
5: I mean, I agree with everything. We should not, if this was going to happen, we should not have gone in the first place. There's no upside for anyone here. And yeah, I mean, one of the big problems with the Obama deal, at least from my viewpoint, was once you enter an agreement with Iran, you essentially are giving them an umbrella against Israel as well. I mean, you can do covert stuff, but once you're in an agreement, you're restraining Israel from doing what it has to do.
14: Well, you're restraining Israel, but you're restraining ourselves. I mean, that's the problem with negotiations of these kinds. The right used to understand this when it came to negotiating with the Soviet Union. Let me take a commercial break. We'll pick back up on this in a moment. David Harsanyi is my guest. Follow him on Twitter, X, @DavidHarsanyi. We'll be

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13: Welcome back to the Seth Leibson Show. David Harsanyi is my guest, author, nationally syndicated columnist, and senior writer at the Washington Examiner, co-host with Molly Hemingway on the You're Wrong podcast. I just want to talk about the right for a moment, or at least the conservative movement for a moment, David, because throughout the Cold War, particularly during the 60s, 70s, and 80s, you know, our brightest lights, your Goldwaters, your Buckleys, your Reagans, they were kicking around the Nixons and Kissingers for the notion that when you negotiate with the enemy, you perforce are, one, giving a credibility, a moral credibility, but more, you are giving a concession. You are perforce yielding something of the United States. And the worst 4 years of that were really probably the Carter years leading up to Ronald Reagan's election, where Americans were saying, enough of us getting kicked around. And that's what I loved about Donald Trump, still do, about Donald Trump, is we were back, baby. The time of America getting kicked around, we took the kick me sign off our back. And here we're being pushed around by a country that's been in a forever war against us. And that's what hurts me the most. We are being pushed around by the Iranians. It should be the other way around.
6: The Iranians get to dictate when we release the framework. The Iranians get everything right off the bat up front, and don't, please, I mean, this idea, once we lift the naval blockade and oil flows freely and the money starts rolling in, what makes anyone think that the regime is going to be more open to conceding anything? It doesn't make any sense. You get to we won the military part of this war. We dominated them. That's when you get the concessions, not now. Historically speaking, I've never seen something like this in my life. It's not like it was a stalemate. I don't care what anyone tells me. Maybe we didn't want to put in the time necessary to strangle that regime economically and so forth. But the idea that we were at a stalemate or losing, which a lot of people say, is just ridiculous. We lost because we handed it to them. And I agree with you. I think you said before, we're not going to go back. I just don't see that happening.
13: No, I don't either. Because it would be, first of all, it's an admission of being wrong about this, for one hand, on the one hand. And the other is, if the justification for this was some kind of what? Moral fatigue? It's not as if we're going to go take a nap and feel more energized again. I don't think. Now, again, maybe Israel will be loosened. Maybe there's a covert something going on, or an arming of the dissident movement that we don't know about. I have high hopes. I'm not betting on it. But it just kind of feels like we let a lot of people down here, including ourselves.
6: Here's what it feels like to me. Yeah. This is just a theory.
13: Yeah.
6: Feels like it was taking too long. Donald Trump got sick of waiting. He took the negotiations and the entire, thrust of what we were doing away from the Marco Rubio faction, handed it to the J.D. Vance faction. The J.D. Vance faction didn't want this war, I'm sure. He doesn't want this war. He's an antagonist towards Israel. I mean, let's just stop pretending at this point. He's Tucker Carlson, a less honest Tucker Carlson. And then we ended up with this, and Donald Trump went along with it, and Donald Trump will defend it. I'm not trying to say that Donald Trump isn't in charge. I think he is. But he was just looking for a way out because, for political reasons, like I said, and that's a rational way of thinking about it. People are going bananas and attacking me. I think Donald Trump has been the best president for Israel probably ever. Okay, that doesn't really change today, but that doesn't mean we can't be critical of something he's done.
13: Well, he's critical of something he's done because the talking points that they've been using, particularly him, Donald Trump, has been using for the past week, has been about, I don't want to be the next Herbert Hoover. I don't want to go into another recession. I don't want to see gas prices go in sky high. A month ago, the month before that, and the month before that was, those are prices we will pay to keep Iran denuded. So Donald Trump is criticizing his very, I mean, the talking points changed, not by 90 degrees, by 180 degrees.
6: Well, J.D. Vance has been going around smearing critics of this deal as bloodthirsty warmongers and in a disgusting, vile way.
13: That's just ridiculous.
6: Yeah, yeah. But the point is, the critics are literally just repeating almost verbatim what Donald Trump was saying a few weeks ago, his boss.
13: Yeah.
6: The critics are asking for the administration to, at least in negotiations, fight for or trying to obtain the objectives that they laid out explicitly.
13: Mm-hmm.
6: Ballistic missile program, getting nuclear, you know, not allowing them the uranium, and the proxy fight, and also the money. I mean, that the Iranians are now getting from us through, siphoned through, Qatar or whoever else. These are things that Donald Trump.
13: I don't care
6: Marco
13: if it comes
6: Rubio
13: from Australia. Playing through my head is John Kerry on NBC as Secretary of State being asked about the money we were giving Iran and whether he could ensure that it wouldn't end up in terrorist hands, and he literally said, "We cannot ensure that."
6: Of course you can. Money's fungible. People who think that you can earmark dollars in that way don't understand how money works. I mean, or they do and they're pretending not to, being obtuse. The pallets of
13: that's
6: cash weren't our money.
13: David. That's assuming transparency.
6: Yeah. The pallets of cash were also not taxpayer American dollars.
13: Right.
6: It doesn't really matter. I mean, it matters to some extent, but that's not the point. All of a sudden, the people who are just repeating what Donald Trump said a few weeks ago are now the people who want forever war and blah, blah, blah, you know, all the talking points. So it's an incredibly, even for a mercurial president like him, this is incredibly mind boggling, I would say.
13: Yeah, it's a head scratcher. It's hopefully, again, there's things going on we don't know. Maybe they'll bear out. Can you explain something to me that no one has been able to explain to me? And I don't mean to put you on the spot. You're in good company if you can't. If we're so darn energy independent, why does it matter what's going on in the Straits of Hormuz with regard to our economy?
6: Well, I mean, oil is a commodity, so the world price will always matter.
13: Right.
6: Because of the energy industry here, you know, over the last decade, I'd say, have definitely helped our case. And in fact, I think that increasingly people are going to avoid through pipelines and other ways avoid Hormuz in the future.
13: Right.
6: But I mean, in the end, an oil shock is still an oil shock for everyone.
13: Okay.
6: So because it's just a public traded commodity. Yeah.
13: Okay. All right. I want to talk.
6: I mean, I think that's what it is. I'm not an economist.
13: No, that's what everyone says, but I say, and it's still, the talking point before that was, so we don't have to worry about it, but we are energy independent so that we don't have to worry about world economic commodity prices. But yeah, no, let me move on to some other topics with you. David Harsanyi is my guest. He and I will be right back.

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1: With SRN News, I'm Keith Peters in Washington. A new AP NORC poll finds that President Trump's approval on Iran remained low at 34%. Even as a deal to reopen the Strait of Hormuz and restart negotiations materialized. The survey was conducted June 11 through 17, just after Mr. Trump called off threats to escalate the war with Iran. Respondents answered as Trump announced a deal with Iran and authorized an end to the U.S. naval blockade in the Strait of Hormuz. The poll concluded just before the deal was signed Wednesday. Trump's overall presidential approval also held steady at 37%. U.S. gas prices have fallen to just below $4 a gallon on average, bringing some relief to drivers who have seen soaring costs amid Washington's war with Iran. This is SRN News.
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13: You hear them speaking with me here on Thursdays, and they're just wonderful. Check out their show, Johnny on the Spot, on Saturdays as well. David Harsanyi, my guest. David, I wanted to pick up on another story. I'm glad. I think you and Molly broached it on your podcast as well. You were all excited about the Knicks victory, but over here we have a baseball problem. We don't have a basketball problem this week. We have a baseball problem this week, and I think you waded into this just a little bit. If you didn't, I'm confusing you with someone else. But I thought you might have talked a little bit about the San Francisco Giants and the whole pride thing.
14: Sure.
13: And if you might like to say a thing about that, I at first was thinking when I maybe just everyone ignore this kind of thing, just let it be. And then I saw Harmeet Dhillon wrote a letter, and I thought, you know what? No, this is how you lose a culture. You don't look away at these things. She's right. These seemingly unimportant things do lead to important losses of victory and common sense. And I'm glad she's taking on the Giants. I don't know if it'll work, but there does seem to be a serious violation of religious liberty here, and one that didn't have to start in the first place.
14: I think the only political or cultural issue that a sports fandom or a sports team should rally around is getting up and singing the national anthem and. Right. And the flag brings us together. The thing is that Major League Baseball, and I don't know the legalities of it, but Major League Baseball is protected by the government, right? Antitrust, some kind of, it's a lot
13: well,
14: essentially
13: to be sure,
14: a
13: but
14: monopoly.
13: Also, they also have to abide by civil rights and religious liberty laws, too. Yeah.
14: Right. So if you are going to, in essence, compel someone to say something, this is what happened with Jack Phillips in Colorado, the cake maker there. Mm-hmm. I've reported on that for a long time. I lived in Colorado. It wasn't just religious freedom, and people keep talking about that. It's also free expression.
13: Yeah.
14: When you compel someone to say something that they don't believe, which is in essence what you're doing with a pride uniform or hat or even a pride night in some ways, you're forcing people who don't believe something to say something. I don't care what it is, that we shouldn't be doing that. The government shouldn't be protecting people who do that, and the government shouldn't be doing that. So that's why I don't like pride nights. I don't care really where you are. And there are religious Christians and other Orthodox people and Jews and Muslims, and there are others who don't agree with that, celebrating sexuality. It's kind of

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5: Trump about Bibi, about Prime Minister Netanyahu, suggests that it's still an ongoing, wonderful relationship, a good relationship. Of course, they may have small disagreements, and each one has their own domestic issues, both domestic political issues and domestic realities. For Netanyahu, it's literally the survival of his people, because let's face it, Hezbollah up north has been raining down rockets and drones and missiles, and it's you know, they've been largely pushed back. But it's still, it's not as though it's still not happening. It's not as though they're still not attacking. And it's not as though Israel isn't finding under these buildings, again, massive tunnel fortresses for terrorists. It's there in some respects, even worse than it was in Gaza in some areas, in terms of because of the weaponry they have and because of how organized they are. And so it's a real front for Israel. That is less of a direct threat to America, obviously. But so it's, you know, Trump might want to distance slightly from that, but he's indicating that he still is a very strong partner and supporter of Netanyahu and Israel.
6: Jeff, you just got back to Israel yesterday. You went straight to an event. And actually, folks, roll the pictures that I sent you this morning that Jeff was at last night, this event in Israel. Beautiful event, and you can talk about it a little bit here in a second. But Ambassador Huckabee was there. This is at a time when, obviously, the G7 is going on. But you were there. You heard from the American ambassador as well as other dignitaries there. But this is a time when everything around surrounding events like this, and you being back in Israel and Jerusalem now, are kind of with the foreshadowing of what could happen Friday. And I know I've seen reporting out of Israel that obviously there are people within the Israeli government that may be nervous about what a deal could look like. And I think a lot of that has to do with everything that we've discussed here. And one, we don't know what's in it. We also know that for 47 years, it's kind of been a binary choice of either just deal with the regime or take the regime out. And this is all of a sudden kind of a expanding of what anyone could have imagined could be possible of some sort of negotiation. But just kind of go a little bit about what you're doing there, but also kind of what the context, I'm sure you've had conversations surrounding what's looming on Friday with a potential signing of this memorandum of understanding.
5: Sure. And as I think I spoke about last week, I was in Washington and meetings about this at the White House also. So this is what we do at ACLJ to try to be a trusted voice, both in terms of analysis, and also it's very clear that we love our country. We love the United States of America precisely for its foundational values, for its constitution and what it preserves. And it's interesting because the event I was at last night where Ambassador Huckabee spoke about the importance of the heritage, that site that you saw, that sort of flat mountaintop, it's called Herodion. King Herod built this beautiful castle for himself, palace for himself, which then became, for the Jewish revolt against Rome, became their headquarters. And so it's a tremendous historical site with tremendous significance. And recently, the Palestinian Authority and the Palestinians have asked the global, you know, world consensus to declare that it's not even a Jewish site. It is not. And so this is the state of Israel is sinking more and more efforts into showing how much of the Bible is shown, been proof in terms of the Jews' history here for thousands of years, including that site. And so when Ambassador Huckabee spoke about the significance of that site and how Israel's heritage is in fact the foundational heritage of the United States. It's true. The founding fathers built America on the story of the Jews in the Bible. So there's no question about it. Christianity built on that story, on those same stories, shared biblical stories. And they're trying to claim that it never happened or distort it. And right. Ambassador Huckabee said that. And of course, there were people on the far right in America saying, how dare he say that? It just all of this nonsense when the simple fact is that the heritage that's found here in the Holy Land is the spiritual heritage of the greatest country that humans ever put together, which is the United States. And everything we're fighting for at the ACLJ, everything we're talking about here, is the struggle for the soul of the United States. And that soul can be seen here in Israel.
7: I want to talk about even just the tone of these events. When you know that you are

0: Yeah, for this, maybe just me personally, it's kind of hard for, I think, a lot of Americans to fathom that these kind of events are happening publicly, openly. When we think of Israel being at a time, and I think people are just now being more exposed to what it is like there, and having to live in this sort of dual reality of continual potential attack. And look, America's dealing with it too. We just had it with the UFC event, potential attack. On the other hand, trying to go on with your normal life, to know, like, hey, what's it going through your head? And is Israel essentially open for business at this point? Because a lot of us, I think, still have this hesitation, because we see on the news going, wait a second, you know, Ambassador Huckabee's getting an award out in public outside, and there's not an attack happening right now. But on the other hand, a week ago, you know, we're hearing about rockets being, you know, rained down upon this country.
1: Sure. And in fact, the location of that event, it's right in very disputed territory. That's in Judea and Samaria. And in fact, there were some officials from the EU who couldn't attend because their rules are that they can't. Yeah, there you go. That's Herodion. That's that flat top mountain. And that the stage is built in this giant pool that Herod had constructed in the middle of the desert. So it is open for business. But the security was obviously very tight. But the security everywhere in this country is very tight. There, you know, the roads you have to be worried about also. And right at the entrance to,
0: you know.
1: Well, the sky is also right. In fact, I noticed drones in the skies, and it took me a second to make sure, but they were drones that were recording the event. It was clear. But right away, when I saw the drone, right away you think, what does that mean? But even, you know, the sign right before the turnoff to Herodion is this giant red sign that you see throughout Judea and Samaria, warning that this area is under the control of the Palestinian Authority, and it is illegal for Jews and Israelis to go there, and they'll potentially be killed if they go there. And so that's just the daily reality that existed well before October 7th in Judea and Samaria. And the answer is, being in Israel, I think, has always required a certain act of faith, and it continues to do that. And I think we recognize that everything is in God's hands. And so you take precautions. You listen to the Homeland Security here when they tell you what to do, home front command, rather. You go to the bomb shelters when you're told to go to the bomb shelters, but life has no choice but to go on. And that's why there might be divergence. That's why Netanyahu cannot ignore what's happening up north in Lebanon or in Syria, where it's still a front that is a live front. And it's also why America may, you know, because it's only its geopolitics, maybe want to say we're disagreeing on the margins. But at the bottom line, it's very clear that Israel has to do what Israel is doing. Israel's doing not the maximum, the minimum of what it needs to be doing. And yes, everyone is very concerned about what might be in the memorandum. But I think everyone also understands that if it relies on these Iranians, the current regime, keeping their word, then it's unlikely to last very long anyway. They seldom do. They last until they break their word, whether that's a day or a month or a year.
0: Yeah.
1: I just hope that if and when, God forbid, they do break their word, it is Donald Trump in the White House.
0: Well, we will see. Hopefully in the next 48 hours or so, maybe what the deal points are. President Trump essentially said he's going to let us know. He may even read it word for word. Currently, again, President Trump is speaking. We'll break into that if we feel that it is new or necessary information at the G7. Thank you, Jeff, for joining us. Always good to have you representing the ACLJ at these events in Israel. I think it's incredibly important, and we hope to get back there soon. With that being said, I'm taking your calls next segment, 1-800-684-3110. We'll be right back with more on Secula.
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0: Welcome back to Secular Look. This is our last segment of the day. I thought it'd be very important. You know, when these kind of deals happen, I think you should have a breakdown of exactly what is in these deals. So we just did coverage and commentary for the last 45 minutes or so on this show. What I wanted to do next was to break it down essentially line for line. So Will Haynes, who you know from this show, he sat down with our crew just a little bit ago and went through it line for line. So you'll have all the details, all the information. So here it is. I'm going to kick it over to Will Haynes to take it from here. Again, this is the breakdown of the entire deal.
11: The United States of America and the Islamic Republic of Iran and their allies in the current war, by signing this MOU, declare the immediate and permanent termination of military operations on all fronts, including in Lebanon, and undertake from now on to not initiate any war or any military operation against each other, and to refrain from the threat or use of force against each other, and ensuring the territorial integrity of sovereignty of Lebanon. The final deal will confirm the permanent termination of the war on all fronts, including in Lebanon, and other provisions of this paragraph. The United States of America and the Islamic Republic of Iran commit to negotiating and achieving the final deal in maximum 60 days, expendable with mutual consent, meaning there that this is the memorandum of understanding. They expect to have a final deal 60 days from now, but as we've seen, sounds like that number may be a little bit movable. Immediately upon signing of this MOU, the United States of America will begin the removal of its naval blockade and any disturbances or impediments against the Islamic Republic of Iran, and will fully end the naval blockade within 30 days. During this period, the traffic of vessels will be in proportion to the number of pre-war traffic being restored by the Islamic Republic of Iran. The United States of America further undertakes to remove its forces from the proximity of the Islamic Republic of Iran within 30 days after the final deal. So our military is going to still be there until at least 90 days from now. We'll see if that sticks. Upon the signing of this MOU, Islamic Republic of Iran will make arrangements using its best efforts for the safe passage of commercial vessels with no charge for 60 days, only from the Persian Gulf to the Sea of Oman and vice versa. The traffic of commercial vessels will immediately start. The United States of America undertakes with regional partners to develop a definitive, mutually agreed plan with at least $300 billion of U.S. dollars for the reconstruction and economic development of the Islamic Republic of Iran. The mechanism for the implementation of this plan will be finalized as a part of a final deal within 60 days. All required licenses, waivers, and permissions needed for the relevant financial transactions will be granted by the United States of America. This is that sticking point that many people in the media were saying, we're going to give $300 billion of taxpayer money to the Islamic Republic of Iran. When you read it here, it is very clear that this will be some sort of private funding, private development deal going in to the Islamic Republic, especially because the U.S. has to grant licenses, waivers, etc., because of all the sanctions. We're not going to charge ourselves sanctions on our own money if we are just sending $300 billion. Very clear, it's not what the media reported. The United States of America undertakes to terminate all types of sanctions against the Islamic Republic of Iran, including the UN Security Council resolutions, i.e. a Board of Governors resolutions, and all unilateral U.S. sanctions, primary and secondary, in an agreed-upon schedule as a part of a final deal. The Islamic Republic of Iran reaffirms that it shall not procure or develop nuclear weapons. The United States of America and Islamic Republic of Iran have agreed to resolve the disposition of stockpile enriched material pursuant to a mechanism that will be mutually agreed upon in accordance with the schedule mentioned in paragraph 7, with the minimum methodology to be downblending on site under the supervision of the IAEA. The Islamic Republic is saying that they will immediately address these issues, that they agree that they will not procure or develop nuclear weapons. Very important. Not just make their own, but they will not buy one from someone else, and that that enriched material, they will find a way to dispose of. The two parties also agreed to discuss the issue of enrichment and other mutually agreed matters related to the Islamic Republic of Iran's nuclear needs based on a satisfactory framework being agreed upon in the final deal. What is that telling you? It said that they haven't figured out yet what the future of an Iranian enrichment program looks like. We know the lies that Iran has told, that they need it for medical isotopes, that they need it for research, etc. This is a big sticking point, point eight, to the final deal actually happening. We'll see what happens there. Pending the final deal, the United States of America and Islamic Republic of Iran agree to maintain the status quo. The Islamic Republic of Iran will maintain the current status quo of its nuclear program, and the United States of America will not impose any new sanctions and will not deploy additional forces to the region. And what is status quo right now? Their nuclear facilities buried under rubble from U.S. bombs. But also, we're not going to try and put new sanctions on them. This is just keeping everything as it is for 60 days. The United States of America undertakes that immediately upon signing the MOU until the termination of sanctions, U.S. Department of Treasury will issue waivers for the export of Iranian crude oil, petroleum products and derivatives, and all associated services, including banking transactions, insurances, transportation, etc. The United States of America undertakes to make fully available for use the frozen or restricted funds and assets of the Islamic Republic of Iran. What you're going to see is a bunch of headlines flow from that point that say America gives $30 billion to Iran or $10 billion. They're going to be able to write as many headlines. All that is saying that assets that have been frozen under all of this framework, they will then be able to access their money in those accounts. So be careful when you read headlines that say we're giving money, we're giving money. As of yet, I've seen nothing in here that says taxpayer dollars go to Iran in any shape or fashion. After signing this MOU, and subject to the beginning of the implementation of paragraphs 1, 4, 5, 10, and 11 of the MOU, and the continuing implementation of these measures, the United States of America and the Islamic Republic of Iran will start negotiations regarding the final deal exclusively on the other paragraphs. So as soon as they sign it, they're getting to work on those negotiations for a final deal. And finally, 14, the final deal will be endorsed by a binding UN Security Council resolution, meaning very similar to any other type of agreement like this. The UN will sign off on it saying we give our stamp of approval, etc. Folks, there's a lot to dig in. That is what the text of the Memorandum of Understanding is.
0: I hope you enjoyed that. That was really a great breakdown. We're going to put it also online. There's going to be a short form version, a long form version. So if your friends are asking you specifically about the details, or you want to keep yourself informed about what's going on, maybe you need to go back, you want to get more accurate, that's what we do here. We break it all down so you can understand it, because we have an incredible team of research, an incredible team of producers that are going through all of this content. Of course, our legal team as well, that is breaking down all of this for you. But that is only because
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13: News this hour from Town Hall. I'm Keith Peters in Washington. Israel and the Iran-backed Hezbollah militant group agreed Friday to halt the heavy fighting in southern Lebanon that had threatened to unravel an interim peace agreement between the United States and Iran. In a Salem Radio Network interview, retired Lieutenant Colonel Robert McGinnis said part of the peace deal with Iran is dependent on Israel's conflict with Hezbollah.
14: The balance of it on working with the proxies like Hezbollah, I can be sympathetic to Israel primarily because they've been attacked consistently by, you know, Hezbollah and obviously the Hamas mess. And then the Houthis continue to occasionally bombard with whatever ballistic missiles they have.
13: Hezbollah and Israel went to war shortly after the outbreak of the wider conflict, with Hezbollah firing rockets and drones at civilian communities in northern Israel, and Israel seizing large swaths of southern Lebanon. Firefighters respond after Russian attacks targeted the Kharkiv and Odessa regions of Ukraine.
15: Overnight, Russia carried out strikes with guided aerial bombs on Kharkiv and nearby districts. According to Ukraine's State Emergency Service, 10 people, including 4 children, were injured. One of the strikes damaged a warehouse, igniting a large-scale fire that firefighters were still battling into Friday. The attack also damaged up to 40 private residential buildings and vehicles. While in the central Dnipropetrovsk region, Russian artillery and drone attacks hit 3 districts. An 8-year-old girl was killed in Pavlovrad and a 49-year-old woman was hospitalized with injuries. Then in the southern city of Kherson, a Russian drone struck a passenger minibus, wounding 5. I'm Charles Tillotesma.
13: The remnants of Tropical Storm Arthur are battering parts of the southeastern United States with heavy rain. More on these stories at townhall.com.
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25: 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Welcome to the program.

0: that's a bingo.
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2: 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Welcome in. It is Friday here on the Larry Elder Show. I'm Jennifer Horn in for my friend, the Sage, who I really, you know, if any of you listen to the Morning Answer in Los Angeles, which is where you can find me most mornings, 6 to 9 a.m., I host the Morning Answer on Salem Radio on AM 870 and AM 590. You know I like to bark the Sage. So I am in for the Sage today, and it is Friday, and I am happy to have you with us. It is going to be open line Friday today because, guys, I think we need to celebrate the weekend. Happy Father's Day weekend to all of you dads out there, including my incredible dad, who happens to be the voice of the Larry Elder Show. How cool is that? So happy Father's Day to you, Dad, and to all of the dads out there. 888-971-SAGE, that is the number to call in. And open line Friday means everything is fair game. You want to talk about this Iran deal? You want to talk about Karen Bass's assertion that people can't be successful without teeth? You want to talk about Dr. Fauci? We have got open lines for you today at 888-971-SAGE. And let's start with the news because there is a precarious deal or memorandum of understanding with Iran. The good news, and we'll start there, is that shipping traffic is reportedly beginning to move now through the Strait of Hormuz, which Iran promised to reopen without tolls or ransom as part of the ceasefire deal that was struck with the United States. Iran's Persian Gulf Strait Authority, an agency it created during the war to control traffic through the strait, published a new set of procedures for safe passage on Friday. And the good news is that these ships are now moving through this area. The first large merchant ships were seen heading into empty, what was once empty traffic lanes of the strait within hours of this memorandum of understanding, receiving signatures from President Trump and the Iranian president on Thursday. Ship tracking firm Kepler said that three very large crude carriers, that's just rude to call them crude. Oh, wait, maybe they're carrying crude. From Saudi Arabia, loaded with 6 million barrels of oil, were among the first ships to pass through the strait after the MOU was signed. One ship bound for Japan, the second for South Korea, and the third sailed to an unknown location. A lot of the Asian countries, a lot of the European nations relying on oil coming through the Strait of Hormuz for their own economic issues. They need this. So the floodgates haven't opened yet, but that is the direction in which they're going. That's the good news. The not so good news is that overnight, Hezbollah and Israel continued to fight. In fact, Israel losing four of their soldiers. And in all fairness, they had every right to respond to Hezbollah. Certainly the United States would if we lost four of our service members. And respond they did. So Israel and Hezbollah exchanging attacks overnight, which seemed to put a hold on the scheduled meeting that was supposed to happen in Switzerland today with the Iranian delegation and with Vice President J.D. Vance. So that is on hold. Although we are hearing that a ceasefire between Lebanon and, well, Hezbollah and Israel back in place today. President Trump did an interview with Axios where he went through a lot of topics, including the power that the United States has in Iran, which make no mistakes, despite the mainstream media and what they'd like to tell you, the Americans, we are in the driver's seat in this area. President Trump said that there's no limits to his power in the interview he did with Axios yesterday, cut nine.
3: What have you learned about not just the exercise of power, but the limits on your power as a result of the conflict?
4: There are no limits.
3: No limits.
4: No, not, I haven't learned that lesson yet. I know there are, but, you know, there are no limits. We defeated them totally militarily. I was asked by Pakistan, because they're close, to please not do any more. I said, I like them a lot. I think that there are no limits. We have the most powerful military in the world, by far. Who else could have done a blockade like that? I did a naval blockade where not one ship was able to get through. Some tried. They didn't, you know, it didn't last very long.
3: And it certainly brought Iran to the table more than before. However, beginning a conflict, you had talked about you only wanted unconditional surrender. And
4: well,
3: the MOU doesn't look like unconditional surrender.
4: Well, it really probably is unconditional surrender.
3: It is?
4: I think so. Look, they have no military. They're all at the bottom of the sea. 159 ships, that's what they had.
3: Sure, but they could still menace. They only had these small, what, Goshti boats or go-fast boats.
4: Look, you call it what you want. Yes. You know, I hear the JCPOA, the Obama nuclear catastrophe, which was so bad. When Obama left, he didn't hit their military.
3: Sure.
4: He didn't damage their Navy or destroy their Air Force. I destroyed the Air Force. I destroyed their anti-aircraft weapons. That's why we were flying over there totally unimpeded. We turned off all the stealth. They couldn't do a damn thing. He didn't do any of that stuff. He didn't kill their leadership. I did twice, 2.5 times to be exact.
2: 888-971-SAGE, if you want to chime in on the Memorandum of Understanding between the United States and Iran, again, on shaky ground, primarily because of the Iranians. But I really want you to consider what President Trump said right there about how degraded Iran has become. This is really important to understand, because if you listen to the mainstream news media, which Larry does so you don't have to, I do it so you don't have to. Kamala Harris, who happened to be on a stage in Austria, who was asked, would you ever start a war with Iran? And she says, oh, never. She's telling you the truth. She would never have the backbone to do this. And sadly, there has been no backbone demonstrated by the most recent presidents in our history. Multiple presidents have kicked the can down the road when it came to Iran until we got to the strength of President Trump. Here's why this deal is different. And the mainstream news media doesn't want to talk about that. They want to root, quite frankly, they want to root for Iran. President Trump went in with all the power and all the leverage. Iran today is much different than it was a year ago. The United States, because of technology and our Space Force program, we have satellites to watch their every move. We also have markers to watch what they are doing economically. We have taken away their air support. We have degraded their military, and we have sunk their Navy. They have nothing left but rocket-propelled grenades and some drones. Now, can they do some crazy stuff with those things? Yes. Are they going to try to better? They're going to try to rebuild their military? Oh, you better believe it. But it doesn't matter so much what is in the Memorandum of Understanding, which is really just terms of a deal that hasn't even been put together yet. Everybody's pulling their hair out and crying fire because of it. These are just points to go into negotiation, which that period, that 60-day period has started right now. But let me make your mind at ease. President Trump is in charge. President Trump needs to have a win during the midterms to keep his power fully intact with Republicans in Congress. He needed to win this election in the midterms. He needs Republicans to hold on to the House. Sadly, that is tied to people's gas prices. The only thing that matters when it comes to a deal with Iran is enforcement and oversight. You're never going to be able to trust a deal with Iran. It's never going to happen. And President Trump knows this. He's got people around him like John Ratcliffe and Marco Rubio and Pete Hegseth, our old friend Sebastian Gorka, who are around the president saying, look, you cannot trust a deal with Iran when they're ruled by the ideology to destroy the West. But we can watch everything, guys. We can watch it all, and we can make sure that we enforce that they will never be able to rebuild their military in a meaningful way. And we can make sure that they certainly can't get their hands on uranium that they start to enrich. That is why America is safer today. Don't get caught up in the details of a deal that hasn't even happened yet. Let's see what happens during the 60-day negotiation. We keep our eyes on Iran. We win the midterms. And we have President Trump, whom we trust, at the helm to make sure that Iran does not get out of hand. Now, we do have an update for you as well today on some of the six Americans who are being held in Iran. We will play a little bit of this for you. Cut 12.
0: U.S. prepares, meanwhile, for a new round of talks with Iran. The fate of six Americans still held by the regime is right now hanging in the balance. Chief National Security Correspondent Jennifer Griffin has the update live from Washington for us. Hello, Jennifer.
5: Hi, Sandra. Well, another key issue, as you mentioned, that remains unresolved with Tehran, whether the White House will press for the release of six Americans still wrongfully detained by the Iranian government. At least two of those Americans remain in the notorious Evin prison. Kamran Hekmati, a 61-year-old Jewish Iranian-American grandfather from Long Island. Hekmati was visiting family in Iran last spring when he was arrested over a trip to Israel 13 years ago for his son's bar mitzvah.
2: Let's stop it right there, and we'll bring you more on these Americans who are being detained in Iran here in moments. But understand this, and this is through conversations I have had with administration officials at the highest level. One of the most important initiatives of the Trump administration, and you've seen it so far, is to bring every American home that is being detained or held hostage. That is one of the top priorities, and we will cover more of that here in moments. It's Open Line Friday, guys. Join us. Jennifer Horn, in for Larry Elder. It's the Larry Elder Show.
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1: Thanks for joining us. Welcome back to Friday here on the Larry Elder Show. I'm Jennifer Horn. Happy to be filling in for my friend, the Sage, today. 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You can find me there too. Jennifer Horn Radio on Instagram and Facebook, and Jennifer Horn on Truth and on X. Now, it is Open Line Friday, and you are welcome to call in. 888-971-SAGE is the number. You can comment on Iran, really whatever's on your mind. Before we get back into what's going on right now in the Middle East, I do have to say a big congratulations to the United States men's national team. I have never been a soccer girl. I grew up in Los Angeles. There was an indoor soccer team called the LA Lasers when I was a little girl that I used to absolutely love, mostly because Ricky Schroeder used to go to those games. And you know, he was a big deal for those of us in the late 80s. So that was fun, but I have really not paid attention to soccer in a really long time. And with the World Cup here and America's 250th birthday, it's been fun to pay attention to these games for the first time. And I'm going to tell you that the U.S. team just killed it today. They had victory over Australia in Seattle this afternoon, winning 2-0. It's a second win in two games as the United States team is making its way towards the World Cup. It's the first time since the World Cup in 1930, by the way, that was the first one, that the United States has won back-to-back World Cup games. So I like that. Go Team USA. Maybe we can have a big win. I think I heard the rumor that if the winning continues, that it is possible that on the 4th of July, the U.S. team we'll face the British. Rematch. Isn't that going to be fun? Go Team USA. All right, 888-971-SAGE. Just to bring you up to speed again, the ceasefire is back in place. Israel and Hezbollah agreed to renew a ceasefire after fighting in Lebanon jeopardized U.S.-Iran negotiations. We're in that 60-day period now based on this memorandum of understanding. Officials from Hezbollah and Israel said that they'll abide by the truce, but warned against violations from the other. Lebanese officials said that Friday marked the second worst day, the second deadliest day of Israeli strikes during the conflict. President Trump on Friday, even though there has been some tension between Prime Minister Netanyahu and President Trump actually had some warm words for Bibi Netanyahu. And of course, the Israelis losing 4 soldiers in this last round of conflict or war with Hezbollah. The first round of negotiations between Washington, between the U.S. and Tehran was delayed as Iran looked for guarantees that hostilities in Lebanon would end. Tehran said that it's working with mediators on reorganizing the talks. And of course, the clock is ticking now, this 60-day period underway. What I do think is interesting about this memorandum of understanding is that there are obviously the attempt is to tie the United States to Israel, which is fine. There are allies. But it doesn't explicitly talk about the proxies for terror from Iran. Everybody knows that Iran is the leading state sponsor of terror. So it should be explicit that if Hezbollah is firing off missiles at Israel, that puts this agreement in jeopardy as well. And the threat has to be a military one from the United States. It can't just be tossing the deal aside. It has to come with strength. It's the only thing the Iranians understand, or at least this Iranian leadership. 888-971-SAGE. Let's say hello to Willie in Lancaster on line one. Hello, Willie. Happy Friday.
2: Hello, Willie. Happy Friday.
3: Jen, you are younger and hipper than I expected. I saw your picture. I expected an old Republican woman with the coiffed hair, but you look great, my dear.
1: Can I tell you something, Willie? If you Google Jennifer Horn, there is actually another Jennifer Horn out there. And what's funny is that she also did radio in New Hampshire. She's, and I'll use air quotes here if you're watching on the Salem News Channel, a so-called Republican, but she is one of the founders of the Lincoln Project. That is not me. I am much cooler. I have better hair and better taste in politicians. How about that?
3: Beautiful. The MOU is a good deal for the following reason.
1: Tell me.
3: Trump moved, he moved Iran 20 years away from the starting line.
1: Yeah.
3: They were on the 10-yard line of Obama. By bombing their nuclear program into virtual non-existence and costing them $1 trillion, they've been moved way far. They're starting not even in the ballpark of where they wanted to be, and that's why, and the fact that he has enforcement ready we're in a great position now.
1: You know, Willie, I'm so glad that you said that, because sometimes I feel alone in my bubble here. Look, I'm an optimist. I'm a Trump supporter. I'm also a supporter of Israel. So you look at this deal, and I can understand why some people like Senator Ted Cruz might be worried about this, but there are really two options. You're either going to have to go full-blown military, sending in ground troops into Iran for a regime change, or you're going to have to try to figure out how to work with them, but keep an eye on their ability to produce these weapons. And you're right. This is different than any deal that Obama engaged in, that Biden would even look at. I mean, no president wanted to touch the problem of Iran. They kicked the can down the road until President Trump said, no, this is a danger to the U.S. to have these maniacs with their hands on ballistic missiles and nuclear weapons. We are in such a much better place today, no matter what the naysayers say, than at any time in recent history, Willie. I appreciate your phone call, and I think you're absolutely right. I'm glad we're on the same page with that. Thank you for the call. 888-971-SAGE. Let's say hello to Gary in Los Angeles on line two. Hello, Gary.
4: Hi, how are you?
1: Good, thanks.
4: Look, I may be the only person that feels this way, but I feel like we should have finished the job, that we should have sent troops in, taken the uranium, mm-hmm. okay? It's not about regime change. Take the uranium. Then Donald Trump could look at everybody and say, I promise that they would never have a nuclear weapon. They're not going to have it because they have no uranium, and be done with it. We had 14,000 Marines over there. We had bombed the hell out of them. Now was the time to finish the job.
1: Look, I've actually, and by the way, Gary, I had said that a lot before this memorandum came out, that if we're going to do this, we got to finish it. But the hard reality is that there are just people out there who don't want to see a ground war. And I think that includes President Trump. I think he really takes seriously. And thank you for the phone call.
4: A lot of people
1: A
4: lot of people don't want to see the ground war. But that is because what we're dealing with now, just as Zelensky has said, he can't trust Putin. We cannot trust the uranium regime.
1: 1,000%. Yeah, it's why I keep saying the only way to do this is oversight.
4: Yeah, the only way to do it is to destroy the uranium, is to take it.
1: Well,
4: that's the only way.
1: You know, you do have a point that finishing the job would mean getting in there, getting the uranium out, but then also you kind of have to go in for regime change. You need to figure that out. That's not going to happen now. We thank you for the phone call, but at least we don't have to send our men and women into danger, because people will die. And say what you will about President Trump. Again, a lot of people have a lot to say about his heart, but his heart is with the military. You can look at that every single day. We'll play some audio of you yesterday with him awarding the Presidential Medal of Freedom. His heart is with the military, and it is hard when you are holding people's lives in your hand sometime to make those decisions. But I praise his backbone, and the fact is that option is still on the table, and it's still on the table in a very real way, and I think Iran knows that. All right, 888-971-SAGE, open line Friday. I'm Jennifer Horn, in for Larry Elder. It's the Larry Elder Show.
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0: With SRN News, I'm Ron Taylor. Israel and the Iran-backed Hezbollah terrorist group agreed to halt the heavy fighting in southern Lebanon that had threatened to unravel an interim peace agreement between the U.S. and Iran. Neither Israel nor Hezbollah immediately confirmed the truce. It came after a heavy exchange of fire, killing 47 people in Lebanon and four Israeli soldiers. The American push for high-stakes talks with Iran has hit a snag. Iranian officials didn't travel to Switzerland as planned for the talks and are insisting that fighting in Lebanon must stop first. Vice President J.D. Vance was prepared to meet with Iranian counterparts this weekend at a Swiss mountain resort before his trip was abruptly postponed. Emergency services rushed to the scene of a collision between two trains north of London Friday afternoon that killed one person. Both trains traveling south to London's St. Pancras station, where they collided outside the town of Bedford. More online at srnnews.com. This is SRN News.
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8: Thanks for joining us. It is finally a Friday here on The Larry Elder Show. Juneteenth. by the way. A holiday lots of liberals like to celebrate, but really, you know, Republicans should celebrate this too, because it was the Republican Party responsible for freeing the slaves. Don't ever let Democrats let you forget that. I'm Jennifer Horn in for the Sage today. Larry Elder, I don't know if he's out in observance of Juneteenth. We can ask him about that next week. No, I kid. He'll be back with you next week in the studio. In the meantime, you can check out the website, LarryElder.com, and of course, at Larry Elder on social media. He's got quite the prolific social media account filled with some great observations and a few laughs along the way. It is Open Line Friday, 888-971-SAGE, and the U.S., well, things were a little shaky today. We were supposed to head to Switzerland for a, the beginning of peace talks on this 60-day period to put together a deal with Iran. Hit the skids on Friday after Iran delayed sending its delegation to Switzerland because of the fighting that's been ongoing between Israel and Hezbollah in Lebanon. Again, Israel, every right to respond. 4 soldiers killed by Hezbollah. That's exactly what they did. And of course, the Iranians use that as an excuse not to show up for talks. But your thoughts on this memorandum of understanding, which is not the deal. I want to remind you, there are a lot of bullet points in there that we don't know how this is all going to play out in a deal. I will tell you that a deal with Iran is only worth the paper that it is written on. The most important piece to anything that the United States does with Israel, I've said it again and again, I'll say it again and again, is enforcement and oversight. Because, look, Iran is driven by an extreme ideology. The leadership of Iran, driven by an extreme ideology that wants to kill the Jews, kill Americans, kill the West. So they're not going to enter into an agreement as good partners. But we do also have to remember that the Trump administration, the Trump team, has significantly degraded them militarily. And the idea here is not necessarily to wipe this regime off the planet. We might be safer for it. But the idea here has always been to make sure that Iran does not have a nuclear weapon. That's what Israel wants. That's what the United States wants. That's what we have to move forward to. And we also have to win, because everything comes back to politics, the midterm election. And if gas prices, and this is how shallow the American people are, if gas prices continue to be expensive, that's going to be an uphill climb for Republicans, because sadly, most Americans don't see the long haul. It would be great if we lived in a world where you could send out Marco Rubio, or you could send out President Trump, and you could have them talk frankly to the American people and say, look, Iran, this is a bad regime. We would be safer with them, not on the planet, but you are going to have to endure some sacrifice to do what's ultimately good. But most people are looking at $5 a gallon gasoline. That's it. They're not thinking about the good of the world. That's the tough job that President Trump and his team have to navigate around. All right, let's say hello to Ed in Gardena. Hello, Ed. You're on the Larry Elder Show.
9: Hi, Jennifer. I have to tell you, when you were gone on vacation, I missed your laugh.
8: Oh, thank you so much, Ed. I appreciate you.
9: I wanted to say we tried to take arms, a container full of arms, and get it into Iran.
8: Yes.
9: But the Kurd took charge of it and confiscated all of it. So I think we should support a guerrilla action in Iran.
8: Here's one of the things that I'm disappointed about, Ed, and that is that right now we had the thumb on the economy of Iran, and that was what was controlling them. That could have forced a regime change a little easier. Sadly, these poor people in Iran, even though they want democracy, they would like new leadership, they, I think, are scared to death, and who can blame them to fight back against their government? I mean, tens of thousands of people just mowed down by the Iranian government, killing their own people because they dared speak out. Imagine if that happened in this country. Thank God it doesn't. But I think there's this great level of fear. I think that was probably the primary hope from the president and his team. It was that the people had the appetite to take back their country, but it just really seems like they don't at this moment.
9: That's what happens when only one side is armed.
8: Yeah,
9: that's true. Inevitable.
8: And that's, by the way, by design, which is why it should scare every single one of you when Democrats continue to come for our arms and continue to come for our guns in this country. Because guess what? That protects us against the enemy. That protects us against fascists. That protects us

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1: We hold these truths to be self-evident. 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
1: Side of the aisle. First of all, you got the mainstream news media, you got the crazy leftists who aren't going to be happy with anything that President Trump does. They're rooting for Iran. But then you have people on our side of the aisle, and I respect every single one of them who are trying to figure out the best way to deal with the regime that has made it clear that they want to kill us. 888-971-SAGE. Now, a little bit of good news, maybe interesting news. President Trump today, just about 2 hours ago, unveiled a newly refurbished presidential aircraft at Joint Base Andrews. He touted its size. It's like absolutely beautiful and giant, big, luxurious. An updated red, white, and blue paint scheme. Air Force One is going to be, well, the current Air Force One, it's going to be retired. Apparently, the trip to the G7 was President Trump's last trip on that current version of Air Force One. He is going to be taking the new version, which is the Boeing 747-8i, donated by the government of Qatar and modified for presidential use. It's going to serve as the interim Air Force One while Boeing continues to work on two delayed VC-25B replacement aircraft. But this new Air Force One is going to be in effect on July 4th as President Trump goes to Mount Rushmore to celebrate the holiday. He talked about it, showed it to the news media. Cut 16.
2: This is a brand new hangar because, as you probably have learned, these planes are much bigger. The other plane was about 35 years old. And it was time, and President of the United States, numerous of them, would land, and they'd be standing next to one of the new 747s. And the biggest difference is the difference in size. It's like virtually double the size. And it actually, on a runway, it looks even more so. And I said to myself, you know, these countries, they have a lot of respect for us, a lot. And yet they have a plane that's much better and much newer. It's a little ridiculous out there. And we have our signal and we have our beautiful American flag and we put the wave in it, as you know. We've always gone with a straight little noodle and I never loved that. Now we have a wavy, beautiful flag. We're waving it proudly because our country is doing so well. Our country is doing so well. Those ships are flowing out of the Hormuz Strait like nobody's ever seen before, actually. There were a lot of them, about 700 of them, and they're pouring out. The oil is all over the place. You're going to see oil drop so low. I hope the companies are happy about it. But we have a lot of victories.
1: It isn't like those noodle flags. Nobody likes a noodle flag. I am happy that this plane prominently displays the red, white, and blue. Did we ever figure out why the other planes don't? Was there like a problem with the red paint? It seems like the Air Force One that sits at the Reagan Library doesn't have a lot of red on the outside. It's blue and white. This current version of Air Force One, blue and white. Hello, people. This is branding. We need that flag. We need that red, white, and blue all over the plane. And it's beautiful. Makes me a little nervous, though. I am not a nervous flyer. I've been flying since I was a baby. I don't get nervous flying. But I don't like really small planes. Makes me a little nervous because I saw La Bamba. We knew about Richie Valens and the Big Bot. We knew about that. So I don't like the little planes because I start to listen for patterns. Anybody else listen for the pattern? The patterns of the propellers. I'm like, we stopped. But a giant plane like this also might make me nervous. Double the size of the last Air Force One? How did they get that thing to stay in the air? Anyway, I'm sure people smarter than I have got it figured out. So congratulations to the United States. We've got our interim new Air Force One, which is going to hit the air in July 4th, for the 4th of July holiday. All right, we're talking about the Iran deal. Mike in Los Angeles, line four. Hey, Mike.
3: Hi, Jennifer. How are you? Nice to talk to you.
1: Thank you. Thanks for the call.
3: Appreciate it. I want to talk about the Iran deal, specifically what your caller Gary said, but just real fast when he said about June 19th and you need to thank a Republican. Take a little bit of issue with that. Yeah, the Republican Party's freeing the slaves. That's like saying, you know, Nick Cage won an Oscar. Yeah, that's technically true, but a lot has changed since then. Going back to what Gary said about the Iran deal. How
1: we're still the party that uplifts every American. We don't pick favorites, Mike. We don't pick favorites in the Republican Party. But your comments on Iran.
3: Well, my comments are on, but I have to, Gary said how there's 14,000 Marines and it would be so easy to go in and just take the uranium. Have we learned nothing from the past 50 years? Have we learned nothing from Iraq? Have we learned nothing from Vietnam? It's going to take...
1: Well, I think we have. And I think that's I think that's exactly what President Trump has got on his plate right now. Yes, military operations are on the table, but that is not something that I think President Trump wants to go down the road of. He was originally the one who didn't like the endless war that was going on in Iraq, even though Democrats and Republicans supported that.
3: So if the Republican Party and America at large knows and assumes that President Trump will not commit ground troops, then what leverage does he really have? Iran has already showed that by shutting down the Strait of Hormuz, that it can pretty much cripple the world economy.
1: I think that they showed, and Mike, I thank you for the phone call because we're coming up on a break here, but I think we have actually done more to degrade Iran than they're capable of. Yeah, they shut down the Strait of Hormuz, but our naval blockade also crippled them. Economically, they're hanging on by a thread. That's why they came to the table. Do you think Iran, on any other circumstance, under any other circumstance, would even have the conversation? They've got nothing left. They're suffering. They're in a bad way, and they have no military capabilities. They've all been wiped out. Their navy is on the bottom of the ocean floor. Their air defense systems knocked out. So thank you for the phone call, but I don't buy that Iran, of all places, has the leverage in this deal. It's just simply not true. They don't have a military to fight back. That's the threat. If President Trump wants to use the military, whether we would support it or not, we could talk about the way that he would go in or use it. If we use the military, they can't, by and large, fight back, at least in a major way. 888-971-SAGE, 888-971-SAGE. Open Line Friday. I'm Jennifer Horn. It's the Larry Elder Show.
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0: 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Come in
1: late at night. Here we are. Thanks for joining us. It is Friday. It is June 19th. Happy Father's Day to all of you dads out there. I'm Jennifer Horn. I host The Morning Answer on Salem Radio in Los Angeles, and I am happy to be sitting in for The Sage today in our Salem News Channel studios right here in the heart, the belly of the crazy beast in Los Angeles. All right, you can give us a call because we are doing open lines today. We're trying to have a little fun for a Friday, but lots of serious stuff going on. 888-971-SAGE. The good news is that the Strait of Hormuz seems to be open. That was the goal, I believe, of even getting Iran to the table to start putting together these deal points, this memorandum of understanding. Now, let's see. What do you think about it? 888-971-SAGE. Let's talk to Mike in Fillmore, California, line one. Hey, Mike.
2: Hi, how you doing, Jennifer?
1: Doing well. Thanks for the call.
2: I don't like this deal at all. I happen to hold the Navy Marine Expeditionary Medal for the Persian Gulf.
1: Wow, thank you.
2: I was there back when they had our hostages when this whole thing started.
1: Mm-hmm.
2: And I know I'm familiar with the regime. I'm familiar with what's going on in there. I worked CIC, you know, Operations Intelligence. I worked when we were the flagship for the commander of the Middle East Forces. And I can tell you, you can't trust these guys. They will not honor any deal. All they're doing is stringing President Trump along. I've tried to text him at POTUS and tried to tell him that that's what they're doing. They're just stringing him along to try to drag him into the midterms to hurt the election. And bottom line is, anytime we've had a conditional surrender, we've had to go back in. When Bush had a conditional surrender with Saddam Hussein, we had to go back in. The only time we haven't had to go back in is when it's been a complete and total unconditional surrender, and we've been able to go back and rebuild, like with Japan, with Germany. And so I just don't like it. I think we're going to have to go back in again.
1: I
2: think he's wrong on this.
1: Look, I think we're going to have to go back in, too, but I'm going to tell you this. Do you think it's possible, Mike, that it's actually President Trump who is stringing Iran along? Because, look, as I was talking about earlier this hour, politically, at first, I admit that this is hypocritical because if this were Joe Biden in office, I would not have the same trust. But I have a huge amount of faith in President Trump. I have a huge amount of faith in the people around him and his advisors. And so I would just offer this to you. Do you think it's possible that President Trump is kind of limping through this memorandum of understanding, which I think many of us believe maybe won't even lead to a real meaningful deal with Iran? I don't know if you can have a meaningful deal with Iran, but it gets you through the midterm elections so people stop complaining about gas prices and stop complaining about war and vote Republicans back in power so that President Trump can keep this regime in check. Because let me tell you, if Democrats are in charge, it's impeachment palooza, it's investigations, and it will be curtailing his power as president at every turn, including going after the bad guys in Iran. Could it be possible that perhaps this is Trump's way to buy a little extra time? I mean, I think it's something to think about for sure, Mike. Thank you for the phone call. I would just say,
2: I do hope so. It's just
1: don't think all is lost here. I would impart that to you. Not all is lost. We don't even have a so-called deal yet. I'm Jennifer Horn. This is the Larry Elder Show.
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6: News this hour from Town Hall. I'm Ron Taylor. As the midterm elections draw near, the top Republican in Congress says he's bullish on his party's prospects because Democrats keep nominating candidates who are out of the political mainstream. On the Salem News program this week on Capitol Hill with Tony Perkins, House Speaker Mike Johnson says voters are unlikely to support far-left congressional hopefuls.
7: I think there's many mom daddy wannabes who are popping up all around the country, many of them running for Congress. And I'll tell you that the alarming thing for the country is that the energy, the money, the excitement, the grassroots is on the side of the insurgent left. People are openly running for Congress as Marxists, as socialists, and far leftists, further left than the party's ever been. So I'm afraid that the time for centrists and moderation and common sense in the Democrat Party is behind us now.
6: Speaker Johnson's full interview will be heard when This Week on Capitol Hill is broadcast beginning at 10 a.m. Eastern Time Saturday on the Salem News Channel. Israel and Hezbollah agreed to renew a fragile ceasefire in Lebanon Friday. Ilil Loshak, who lives in northern Israel near the border, says Israel and the Lebanese government must work together to end the conflict.
8: I hope that we will not fall into the same traps that we have fallen in the 80s and the 90s, and that we will not have to occupy a part of Lebanon. I hope we will continue with full strength our military actions in southern Lebanon and weaken Hezbollah, and that will suffice to bring us to complete peace with the people and the government of Lebanon.
6: The American push for high-stake talks with Iran has hit a snag. Iranian officials didn't travel to Switzerland as planned for the talks and are insisting that fighting in Lebanon must stop first. Vice President J.D. Vance was prepared to meet with Iranian counterparts this weekend at a Swiss mountain resort before his trip was abruptly postponed. News and analysis at townhall.com.
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18: Larry Elder here, the sage from South Central, the prince of Pico Union, the czar of common sense, the great Eldersky, Don Lorenzo. Welcome to the program. No victor crest allowed.

0: is the mayor of Los Angeles, Karen Bass, and it is not often that I agree with her, but, you know, on that statement, that is mostly true. Welcome back to the Larry Elder Show. I'm Jennifer Horn. I host The Morning Answer on Salem Radio in Los Angeles. Happy to be in for my friend, The Sage. 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You can follow me, too, at Jennifer Horn Radio on Instagram and Facebook, at Jennifer Horn on X and on Truth. It is Open Line Friday, guys, 888-971-SAGE. Whatever you want to talk about, it's Friday. We are celebrating. Happy Father's Day, 888-971-SAGE. President Trump was celebrating today when he announced that the current Air Force One is going to be retired. Perhaps it'll be sitting in the Trump Presidential Library, just like the Reagan Library has the last Air Force One. But the president said that this one's going to look a little different. Let's start with the presidential announcement. Cut 16.
1: This is a brand new hangar because, as you probably have learned, these planes are much bigger. The other plane was about 35 years old. And it was time, and President of the United States, numerous of them, would land, and they'd be standing next to one of the new 747s. And the biggest difference is the difference in size. It's like virtually double the size. And it actually, on a runway, it looks even more so. And I said to myself, you know, these countries, they have a lot of respect for us, a lot. And yet they have a plane that's much better and much newer. It's a little ridiculous out there. And we have our signal and we have our beautiful American flag and we put the wave in it, as you know. We've always gone with a straight little noodle and I never loved that. Now we have a wavy, beautiful flag. We're waving it proudly because our country is doing so well. Our country is doing so well. Those ships are flowing out of the Hormuz Strait like nobody's ever seen before, actually. There were a lot of them, about 700 of them, and they're pouring out. The oil is all over the place. You're going to see oil drop so low. I hope the companies are happy about it. But we have a lot of victories.
0: All right, he had a little fun with the press. We'll get that for you in just a few moments. But the main difference in this version, this new, and this is just an interim Air Force One, while the two that were ordered from Boeing, which were on hold. Remember, there was a slowdown. There's a back order. Something like that happened. There was a delay in any case. And so Qatar said, hey, we'll give you a plane to use. So this one is double the size of the current Air Force One, which just is amazing to me. That is massive. The color scheme is different. This is the red, white, and blue color scheme, dark blue color that President Trump liked. That replaces the one that has been. It's on the original Air Force One, the Air Force One that is sitting at the Reagan Library, the one that President Trump was flying on that's being retired. That was the light blue and white design that really kind of defined what the presidential aircraft looked like since the Kennedy administration. The Air Force confirmed the updated paint scheme would become the standard across the presidential and executive aircraft and the air fleet, including the VC-25B aircraft, which is currently under development. So moving forward, red, white, and blue, which I think is kind of appropriate, don't you think? I mean, come on. We've got a brand here in the country, 888-971-SAGE. You can chime in on anything you want today. Open lines. You can talk about the new Air Force One. You can talk about President Trump's deal with Iran. Guys, you'll give me the heads up when we have his. We do have it? No. Okay, give me the heads up when we have it, because he did have a little bit of fun with the press at the announcement of the new plane. And California. This is the state that I live in, the state that Larry lives in. Even sometimes they surprise me. So get this. There's a new program out that has been really underway for decades. So since Governor Duke Majan, which was decades ago, Governor Duke Majan put together a program that would help uplift minority-owned businesses. That was added to, made more extreme by the former governor of California. Moonbeam is what we call him, Jerry Brown. And of course, Gavin Newsom likes to just say, hold my beer. Let's make this crazy. So there is a new program in place that says firms with LGBTQ ownership have an advantage in winning contracts from the California Public Utilities Commission, but only if they can prove it. Guys, California is trying to make you certify gayness. That's right. The U.S. Attorney General Harmy Dillon said yesterday that she's opened an inquiry into the commission's programming, encouraging utilities to meet a voluntary goal of 1.5% procurement from state-certified LGBTQ-owned businesses, which, if met, could get up to $633 million annually. That's how much is at stake here. $633 million of taxpayer money in California. But you have to certify you're gay. So let me ask you this question. Larry Elder listeners, how do you certify that you're gay? Is it like an embossed, like melted wax stamp on your forehead? Is it a tattoo? I know that some of you are going to have some off-color jokes because it's Friday. You're probably already at happy hour. But let me tell you how California is going to certify if you're gay or not. Cut 14.
2: It is pressuring the state's public utilities that provide electricity to millions of homes to award up to $633 million in contracts to LGBT-owned firms. And the state has actually set up an official gay certification program. You have to submit letters from your doctor, letters from your friends, an award from an LGBT organization to qualify to get these special contracts. And it's not only
3: crazy.
2: Outrageous.
3: Is that legal?
2: Yeah. It's not only outrageous, it's also illegal. And look, if you're LGBT, you should have the equal rights, according to everyone else, to compete for these contracts. What's happening is that the government in California is saying that these contracts are only available if you pass their gay certification program, and all heterosexual people are denied these opportunities.
3: Has anyone been harmed because of these contracts? Can anyone say that they were denied a contract because they didn't have this certification or wouldn't say that they did?
2: Yeah, I think that's absolutely right. This is happening, and fortunately we have Harmy Dillon, who's the Assistant Attorney General for Civil Rights. She's already on top of this. She's sent a letter to California. She's opening an inquiry into this. And look, it has to stop. We can have equality in this country.
0: You know what? It all has to stop. Let's stop that right there. So that's Chris Rufo, who is a journalist who broke the story on California's new program. They've got the Public Utilities Commission getting ready to offer marginalized communities like the LGBTQ community $633 million. But you have to be gay certified. And so here's the rub, people. This is where it gets crazy. He was talking about you need an award from an LGBTQ foundation. You need to have a doctor's note. But you know what the bare minimum is? You have to start the process with proof of citizenship. Dun, dun, dun. And a government-issued ID. Now, isn't that something? Because I heard Chuck Schumer just this week talking about how the Save America Act for voter ID is so oppressive to gay people, to minorities, and to us poor women who can't figure out how to get an ID, I guess. Us, you know, little pigeon-brained women who can't figure out how to go and get our IDs updated if we get married or whatever it is. In California, there's a voter ID initiative that's going to be on the ballot in November, and every Democrat has come out and said that it is racist because people of color cannot figure out how to get an identification. But the very first thing you're telling me you need for gay certification is an ID and proof of residency and, oh, wait for it, utility bills proving that you actually live in this country. Does anybody see the irony here? I mean, the hypocrisy is just absolutely rich. 888-971-SAGE. Look, this isn't even for me. We could argue. And by the way, it's Open Line Friday, so if you want to, we could talk about DEI programs. We could talk about the ridiculousness of California picking and choosing winners and handing out money to certain businesses and certain contractors and not others. And that would be a valuable and substantive conversation. But let's just scratch the surface here, shall we, for a Friday? Democrats are going to certify you gay if you have an ID card, yet I try to get the poor people working at my polling place in California to just check my ID, and it's like I'm a racist, homophobe, and sexist for asking about this? This is California. This is Democrat policies. This is crazy, is what it is. And we need to spread this story all over the place that they want voter, they want ID for this, but not to secure our vote. Unacceptable. 888-971-SAGE. I'm Jennifer Horn. More up ahead. It's the Larry Elder Show.
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9: The Constitution is America's foundational document that every U.S. citizen should know. 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
1: Thanks for joining us. Welcome back. It is Friday here on the Salem Radio Network, Salem News Channel, and this very station. Welcome in. It is the Larry Elder Show. Larry is out today. He'll be back in with you next week. I'm Jennifer Horn. Happy to be sitting in with you on the start of Father's Day weekend. I love my dad. I hope you're going to have some time remembering your dad, celebrating him, and for all the dads out there, we salute you because it's a tough job, and we thank you for sticking it out. 888-971-SAGE, that is the number to call in. It is Open Line Friday, and we have lots on the table. We've been talking about Iran. We're talking about this great new program in California that wants to certify gay people in an effort to give them $633 million in contracts through the California Public Utilities Commission. Yeah. And their certification process, if you want to laugh a little bit, it includes, ID and proof of citizenship and utility bills. All the things the Democrats from Chuck Schumer wiggling on down the ranks say that people can't get in an effort to vote, and that it would be racist, homophobic, sexist to require women and people of color to have to show their identification to go cast their ballot. But I guess it's fine to certify your gayness in California. 888-971-SAGE. Now, we also had President Trump speak just about, about 3 hours ago. He was talking in brand new hangar, which is going to be the home of the brand new Air Force One. And he had a little fun, of course, with the press that were there to cover it. Cut 17.
2: We'll never be one like this. This is very unique. This is considered the world's most luxurious plane when it was built. It was built at a level that will probably never be seen again. And if the press would like, I don't know if it's going to help me with stories. I don't think they'll be any different. But what we're going to do is we're going to take you for just a quick tour. The press is actually going to, look at them. They're actually smiling. Are you smiling? First time I've seen them smile in years. They don't smile at Republicans. They should smile at Republicans because we're the ones that make America great. Anyway, but that's good. You happy about that? We'll do it. All right. So when I leave, they're going to take you for a little tour. You'll see something you won't even believe. And you'll be spending a lot of time. We're doing a lot of trips.
1: If you haven't had a chance, by the way, if you're ever in Southern California, we have two incredibly beautiful presidential libraries. We have the Richard Nixon Presidential Library in Yorba Linda, which is incredible. They have his home, his birthplace home, which is teeny tiny in the back of the museum. It's incredible. But the Reagan Library is stunning. They have Air Force One that was retired when Ronald Reagan was president, and you can walk on that. And I'm going to tell you right now, it is just such an incredible experience, and it seems that this Air Force One will be part of President Trump's presidential library, which will be forthcoming. An amazing opportunity there. If you get a chance to see it, it's definitely something to add to your list. It's a lot of fun. All right, 888-971-SAGE. Let's say hello to Rose in Indiana on line 8. Hello, Rose.
3: Hi, Jennifer. Great to talk to you.
1: You too.
3: Listen, the Democrats are known for using people, whether you're black, gay, it doesn't matter. All they want is that money. Now, the $630 million is a lot of money.
1: Sure.
3: Who's going to qualify for that? They're making it so difficult for the people that they really say that they love.
1: So the cost of a tank of gas in California, Rose, it's a lot of money.
3: I know. And I'm like, they're making it so difficult for everybody. So who can we use this time to get our hands on some money? Because with all the fraud all over the country that everybody's being investigated with, everything's been shut down, so they don't have any money. So what they want to do is take the funds and say it is under this, it's under that, and make it extremely difficult for anyone that they say they support to get their hands on the money. And then who's going to be monitoring that money? Them.
1: Of course.
3: Where is the money going to go? To them, because there's no other money that they can get their hands on. So they're going to be inventing a lot of this kind of stuff.
1: Well, and don't forget, you have to pay someone to certify the gay people, right? I mean, that's what they're doing here. Some team of brainiacs is going to be out there certifying gay people in California.
3: It's so sad, isn't it? They're just taking advantage of everybody. And I hope that the LGBTQ community wakes up and realizes that, you know, that they're being taken advantage of. It's getting old. People are awakening from all life, all kinds of life, you know, and people are being taken advantage of. And, you know, their ship has already sunk.
1: And, you know, what really irritates me, and Rose, thank you so much for the phone call. I think you're right on. What irritates me with this argument about voter ID, that black people or women or the LGBTQ community will not be able to figure out how to vote because they can't get an ID. It's extremely offensive to all of us who have a brain and can figure out how to get an identification. But it's also sort of offensive. I'm not part of the LGBTQ community, but if I were, I'd say, what do you mean I have to certify my sexuality? What is that all about? And that's why Harmy Dillon has stepped in. To say that this could be a violation of civil rights by the Democrats who claim to be the big proponents for these groups. 888-971-SAGE. Let's say hello again. It's Open Line Friday to Grace in La Cañada, line two. Hi, Grace.
4: Yeah, hello. Thanks, Jen. You know what? It's appalling that the Democrats, they've flipped. I think they're trying to do, like, I don't know, psychological operation. Like, flipping their arguments are so inconsistent. They're so hypocritical about everything. At one minute, they say, they argue whatever's convenient at the moment. They don't have any moral compass about anything. So then they just keep flipping the arguments about anything and everything to argue what's convenient for them keeping power and whatever. I mean, in every realm, so one minute you hear an argument in one direction, and then they flip it upside down.
1: Absolutely.
4: And
1: don't even blink, Grace. They don't even blink. Thank you for the phone call. They don't even blink. Grant in St. George on line one. Hi, Grant.
5: Hello. How are you?
1: Doing great, thanks.
5: So I have something completely off subject.
1: It's okay. It's Open Line Friday.
5: But I thought of a second question that I didn't ask the screeners, but I think it's appropriate. So the first question I have is, and this goes back a little bit, they talked a lot about packing the courts, mm-hmm. which has potential to absolutely destroy the country. They talked about it enough that you know it's part of the agenda. My question is, number one, why aren't we talking about a constitutional amendment that limits it to nine?
1: To protect it. Like, you know what, Grant? I want to keep you on the line because I think this is a really good and important question. So hang on the line. We'll come back to you after the break. But I do think there is a lot of conversation, especially this week from Democrats, about packing the court. We'll talk about that. It is Open Line Friday, 888-971-SAGE. 888-971-SAGE. Open Line Friday in full effect. We'll tell you more about California, and they want illegal immigrants to vote in local elections in Los Angeles. More of that. I'm Jennifer Horn. It's the Larry Elder Show.
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0: with SRN News. I'm Ron Taylor. Israel and the Iran-backed Hezbollah terrorist group agreed to halt the heavy fighting in southern Lebanon that had threatened to unravel an interim peace agreement between the U.S. and Iran, neither Israel nor Hezbollah immediately confirming the truce. It came after a heavy exchange of fire killing 47 in Lebanon and 4 Israeli soldiers. Emergency service rushing to the scene of a collision between 2 trains north of London Friday afternoon that killed 1 person. Both trains traveling south to London St. Pancras Station when they collided outside the town of Bedford. The remnants of Tropical Storm Arthur battering parts of the southeast United States with heavy rain, sparking flash floods and tornado warnings along the Gulf Coast. Gas prices have fallen to just below $4 a gallon, on average, bringing some relief to drivers who've seen soaring costs amid the war. But filling up is still more expensive than it was before the conflict began. According to AAA, a gallon of regular gas averaging $3.99 per gallon. This is SRN News.
1: Life can change suddenly. 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That's 602-688-4310.
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1: It sure is, and I'm Jennifer Horn. Happy to be sitting in for the Sage today. You can join me on social media as well at Jennifer Horn Radio on Facebook and Instagram, at Jennifer Horn on X and on Truth. And guys, it is Open Line Friday, 888-971-SAGE. Going to tell you in a moment about a new proposal, LA becoming the latest city to take a big step in letting non-citizens vote in local elections. Surprised it really hasn't happened yet. As someone who lives in Los Angeles, I'm surprised that they are just now getting to this. San Francisco, some other liberal cities have done the same thing. I think Massachusetts has a similar law in some of their local elections as well. But before the break, we were talking to Grant in St. George on line one. Grant, welcome back to the Larry Elder Show. You had a question about packing the Supreme Court.
2: Yes, it just seems counterproductive because inevitably it's not a partisan thing, because if the Democrats pack it, then the Republican will pack it, and the Democrat will pack it, and the Republican will pack it. It never ends. It's a disaster, and it just becomes a lapdog of the executive branch, which you know, John Marshall, through different things he did, made sure that that wasn't the case, that mm-hmm. the judiciary was independent of the executive branch. Specifically when they were trying Aaron Burr for treason, for trying to take over the Gulf Coast states and rebel against America and pull across, and John Marshall didn't see enough evidence to execute him the way that Jefferson wanted him to be. The judicial thing needs to be independent of it. Now, I understand some justices are put in by Obama, some are put in by Trump, some are put in by Biden, that's how it works. And that's what the voters do, and it reflects the voting population. And that's the more important part, but it really truly has a way of destroying the republic we live in.
1: Do you want to give you a little bit of an update, Grant, because they have been working on this in the House of Representatives and this is actually some good news that I can tell you. When you called, I remembered there was this Keep Nine Act that Speaker Johnson had reintroduced. I think there were 72 co-sponsors, but that was back in 2025. So I just did a quick Google search to see where that is. And there was an update actually on it June 4th of 2026. So amazing that we're talking about this. That was just a few weeks ago, the U.S. House Judiciary Committee advanced a proposed amendment to the U.S. Constitution to limit the number of justices on the United States Supreme Court. They would keep it at nine. This is called the Keep Nine Bill, and this amendment and measure would permanently cap the number of justices on the court at nine. According to Reuters, on June 4th, lawmakers said that the move was necessary to block what right now is a Democrat plan from packing the court if they regain control of Congress. So they're trying to get this to move along. So far, the Judiciary Committee voted along party lines 15-8 to move the measure forward, but it moved. To take effect, the amendment would need 2/3 of a vote both in the House and the Senate. And they would need to vote. They would need all of the states, by the way, to ratify it. So that's where it is now. They would need 38 states to ratify it. So that's where it is now. And we'll see what happens. But at least they're thinking about this, because sometimes Republicans get taken by surprise, even when Democrats sell their ideas loudly. And then we seem surprised when they actually want to implement it. So thank you for the phone call. All right, Marty in Lexington, Kentucky. Hi, Marty.
3: Hello.
1: Hi.
3: Yes, 2 points. One, anybody who's ever lived in a communist country is fully aware that that's a mistake. And I think it was Einstein that said doing the same experiment over and over and expecting different results is insanity. Mm-hmm. So I equate communism, socialism, and the people who are pushing it as insane, because it's been experimented so many times and fails.
1: But see, I think if you're talking about Democrats who are pushing socialist candidates, by the way, and pushing socialism in this country, and it's catching fire, which is so disturbing, they want that. And I think they want it not because they believe in what they're selling. They want it because they know it will destroy the country, and they can rebuild it as they see fit. And they're going to rebuild it so that they're in power and the rest of us suffer.
3: Well, you're right. That's all they care about is power. And yeah. What better way to have power is to create socialism, because who has the power? the few that are in charge. I mean, Fidel Castro was a communist. He was in charge. That's what they want. They don't want to work for it. They don't want to earn it. They just want power.
1: Yeah, just want power, and they want to give people just enough to let them stay in power. That's what's really disturbing here. Thanks so much for the phone call. Open Line Friday here on the Larry Elder Show, 888-971-SAGE. Guys, it was Tulsi Gabbard's last day as a director of national intelligence, and she left an explosive present for Dr. Fauci. We've got it for you next. I'm Jennifer Horn. It's the Larry Elder Show.

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1: We hold these truths to be self-evident. Most Americans know these words, but have you ever read the entire Declaration of Independence? Maybe you have. What about your children, your friends, and your neighbors? 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
8: I say that is it was well reported by conservative media outlets and

0: others that this was not something that was just happened in a wet market with a pangolin and a bat or whatever this ridiculous story was from China that was perpetuated by the Biden administration and by Dr. Fauci himself. That guy has a special place, if you know what I mean, because a lot of people died and died alone because of what we are learning now. And so here's what I have always believed, and that is that Dr. Fauci was adamant about doing gain-of-function research, meaning he wanted to go in and adapt viruses to use them to weaponize them. And he had been working on that under the Obama administration for a long time. And here's something nice to say about Obama. Even Obama said, yo, Fauci, this is a little bit too much for us. This is dangerous. We don't want to do it anymore. Enough of that. And he cut the government funding for the gain-of-function research. Well, that wasn't enough for Fauci. Fauci wanted to keep it going. So he took the National Institute of Health, and he partnered up with the Eco Health Alliance. Peter Zarzak is a guy's name that you will hear if you look into this. And they continued gain-of-function research. There was a lab leak. You can tell me all the different stories about a pangolin that you want. This virus escaped, whether that was accidental or intentional, and we don't know about China's involvement. Well, let me tell you that this happened, and now Tulsi Gabbard is blowing the whistle on Dr. Anthony Fauci. Take a listen. This is Tulsi Gabbard, and she released this today.
1: Before the COVID pandemic, Dr. Fauci, as head of the National Institute of Allergy and Infectious Diseases, provided millions in U.S. taxpayer dollars to fund dangerous gain-of-function research on bat coronaviruses at the Wuhan Institute of Virology, work which is now widely viewed as the source of the unintentional lab leak that sparked the pandemic. Now, in support of President Trump's maximum transparency mandate, today, on my final day as Director of National Intelligence, I'm releasing never-before-seen communications and documents that expose exactly how Fauci worked with politicized career leadership in the intelligence community to suppress the truth about his actions, the virus's lab leak origins, and his role in directing U.S. funding for this dangerous research that caused immeasurable harm and countless lost lives. Now, these documents expose Fauci's direct role in influencing and manipulating IC assessments on COVID-19 and how Fauci lied to Congress in 2024 when under oath he denied knowledge of or participation in discussions with intelligence officials about viral research. We also received testimony from multiple intelligence community whistleblowers who reported retaliation for challenging the intelligence community's manipulation of intelligence on the virus's origins, once again revealing a clear pattern of suppressing dissent, silencing critics, and burying the truth. Dr. Fauci's close relationships with the intelligence community enabled him to assume three key roles that shield him from scrutiny. First, Dr. Fauci funded dangerous gain-of-function coronavirus research linked to Big Pharma and their pursuit of universal vaccines worth trillions of dollars. Second, Dr. Fauci was the behind-the-scenes advisor who, alongside his hand-picked so-called experts, pushed the intelligence community to endorse a natural animal origin to hide his dangerous gain-of-function research that he funded using taxpayer dollars, all of this in a deliberate attempt to cover up the truth and shift the blame and attention away from Fauci's own actions. Third, Dr. Fauci became the nation's pandemic pundit, and he publicly pushed lies, disinformation, and censorship using every platform available. Now, according to hundreds of reviewed emails, which are included in this release, the intelligence community almost always incorporated Fauci's recommendations. He promoted a fraudulent paper whose publication he helped prompt as legitimate information for intelligence community consideration. Senior analysts praised Dr. Fauci not as a policymaker, but as what they called an unbiased guide to the real coronavirus experts, while deliberately ignoring experts who might dissent from Fauci's narratives. Now, Fauci didn't stop there. He blatantly lied to Congress under oath during his 2024 testimony to the House Select Subcommittee on the Coronavirus Pandemic, denying that he ever spoke to any intelligence agency about COVID. Now, the correspondence I'm releasing today directly contradicts his sworn testimony. Now, we received statements from multiple whistleblowers revealing that the intelligence analysts who dared to challenge Dr. Fauci's COVID origin conclusions faced threats of retaliation, marginalization, and many suffered career setbacks.
0: For example,
1: a contractor was
0: Tulsi Gabbard, the director of national intelligence. Her last day in office, she releases these documents and this video going through how Dr. Fauci actually personally profited, lied to the American people, all in an effort to use big pharma to vaccinate everybody, in an effort to hide his dangerous gain of function research. And we're learning that if anybody came out and spoke out against him, they would be in trouble. Remember, this was the guy that People magazine made their sexiest man of the year. You remember that? Dr. Fauci was a hero, and I think still remains a hero to many people on the left, even though some of those people are having complications at this moment from this vaccine that was pushed on them. If you wanted to go places, if you wanted to have a job, many people received that vaccine not wanting it, but feeling they had to get it. All of the practice, shutting us down, shutting our schools down, keeping us indoors, all of that lays at the doorstep of Dr. Fauci. And don't get me started on the people who were in hospitals and nursing homes who had to die alone without their family. And now he gets immunity from the Biden administration. 888-971-SAGE. Open line Friday. I'm Jennifer Horn. It's the Larry Elder Show.

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0: Welcome back to the Larry Elder Show.
1: Here we are. Thanks for joining us. Finally a Friday on the Larry Elder Show. I'm Jennifer Horn in for Larry. He'll be back next week. Glad to have you along with us. You can give Larry a follow at LarryElder.com. Check out the Elder Shop. Pretty cool stuff there. And always on social media at Larry Elder. All right, it's Open Line Friday. We have lots of topics on the table. 888-971-SAGE. Let's say hello to Dan in Indiana. Hi, Dan. Line 9. Hi.
2: Yeah, you got me?
1: I got you. Hi.
2: Okay. Yeah, hi. Yeah, regarding the Middle East, do you agree that we need to keep in mind the fact that Islamist terrorists like the IRGC or Hezbollah are opportunistic?
1: Absolutely.
2: So when they temporarily stop attacking Israel, the United States, or any of their other perceived enemy nations, it's not because they have any change of heart whatsoever.
1: Mm-hmm.
2: It's merely because they're making a tactical decision to temporarily cool their jets to avoid being clobbered any further at this time.
1: I agree with all of that. I don't think you can trust the IRGC for 1 minute. I've been saying that all program long. I've been saying it on my own morning show in Los Angeles. I don't think that you can trust this deal, the paper that it's written on. But I also think that you have to understand that President Trump is not necessarily being played by Iran. I know the people that he has around them. I know them personally. They are very aware. I mean, look, our former colleague here on Salem Radio wrote the book Defeating Jihad. He is working in the Trump White House right now. Donald Trump is not getting played by an idea that Iran can be bargained with. They only respond to military strength. But we've got an election coming up. We got to get the strait open. I actually think this is an opportunity for Donald Trump to buy time so that Republicans keep control of the House and the Senate so that he can continue to have oversight over Iran. If Democrats get in there, they will side with Iran and limit presidential power. And that's a problem.
2: Yep. No, just as long as we take this into our calculus, it makes 100%.
1: Sense. 100%. Thank you so much for the phone call. Appreciate
2: You're welcome.
1: Keith in Orange County on line 7, or Orangevale, California. Sorry about that. Hi, Keith.
3: No worries. Thank you, Jennifer. Good afternoon. Hey, I just want to talk to the listeners out there and ask them what are they doing to invest their money? Where are they buying their products from? Where is their money flowing to? Are you still buying Netflix as your streaming service? Because, you know, how much money did they dump into Kamala Harris's campaign?
1: Keith, you bring up such a great point that the biggest power that we have is the power of the dollar.
3: Consumer powers.
1: Yeah, thank you for that, Keith.
3: My family, we bought into AMAC, the Association for Mature
1: Absolutely.
3: American Citizens.
1: Keith, we're up against the break, but I totally appreciate your comment. And yeah, you have to figure out what places to support and what their motivations are. That is absolutely important. Our power as consumers should not be overlooked. Thanks for the phone call. I'm Jennifer Horn. It is the Larry Elder Show.

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2: News this hour from Town Hall. I'm Ron Taylor. Israel and the Iran-backed Hezbollah militant group agreed to halt the heavy fighting in southern Lebanon that had threatened to unravel an interim peace agreement between the United States and Iran. Stéphane Jouffa, who lives in northern Israel near the border, says people there do not support a military withdrawal from southern Lebanon without the dismantling of Hezbollah first.
3: We cannot just stop and pull out because here where we are, we need to be protected against Hezbollah. The war started with Lebanon because Hezbollah was firing at us. This is not an Israeli initiative. So we had to find some safe room in order to defend our villages.
2: President Trump showcasing the new Air Force One at Joint Andrews Air Force Base near Washington.
4: The former Qatari-owned jumbo jet has the robin's egg blue exterior of the old plane with the underbelly painted navy blue with a red stripe above it. The tail has a massive American flag on it.
5: This plane was transformed into a flying White House at a level of luxury that nobody's ever seen before.
4: President Trump spoke after stepping off the new plane at Andrews Air Force Base. He confirmed he would be taking the new jet to the NATO summit in Turkey next month. This is a so-called bridge jet until a new Air Force One arrives from Boeing in about 2 years. Ed Donahue, Washington.
2: British Prime Minister Keir Starmer says he will fight attempts by rival Andy Burnham to oust him from office. Starmer said yesterday that he was elected on a mandate for change and will not walk away. He will run a leadership contest if one is triggered. Gas prices falling just to below $4 a gallon on average, bringing some relief to drivers who have seen soaring costs amid the war. It's the first time since March the prices have been that low. News and analysis at townhall.com.
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7: There's always a moment of truth where I say, look, it's either put up or shut up. 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
18: Larry Elder here, the sage from South Central, the prince of Pico Union, the czar of common sense, the great Eldersky, Don Lorenzo. Welcome to the program. No Victor Crest allowed because we've got a country to save.

0: Thanks for joining us. Welcome in. It is Friday, June 19th. I'm Jennifer Horn. Happy to be sitting in for my friend, the sage, Larry Elder. He'll be back with you next week. In the meantime, I host Morning Answer on Salem Radio in Los Angeles. So Larry and I are studio mates. I work right down the hall. Always great to be in for him. And of course, you can always join us on the Morning Answer, 6 to 9 a.m. on AM 870, AM 590, The Answer, and always streaming there as well. So thanks for joining us. Happy Father's Day weekend to all of you dads out there. And guys, it is Open Line Friday. We're having a little fun today. Whatever is on your mind, you can join us. 888-971-SAGE. 888-971-SAGE. And I have to give you my favorite story of the week, at least one of them. There have been a few doozies this week. Let's just admit that. But this week marked the opening, yesterday, of the Obama Presidential Center. Did you celebrate? I know you did. I know you did. Now, a couple of things about this. The Obama Presidential Center is called the Obama Presidential Center because did you know that it is not a presidential library? I know. Shock and awe. So here's why. NARA, which handles all of the archives and presidential records, gets involved with all of the presidential libraries out there, whether it's Reagan or Bush or the Clinton Library. They have all of the artifacts from the presidents that they are supposed to maintain in perpetuity. So a couple of things happen when former presidents start to think about their library, or even current presidents, because sometimes that planning starts while the individual is still in office. And the Obama Foundation didn't want to have to raise the money that it would take to create a formal presidential library. So they opted out. They are not working with NARA, which means that all of the stuff that you might find in a presidential library is not at the Obama Presidential Center because they chose to go on the cheap. They chose not to create a space that would actually be climate controlled, that would have humidity sensors so that you could actually house artifacts from the Obama presidency. Not that there were a lot. I mean, let's be real. People have been saying they go inside the library and there's just not much there. Yeah, sort of like the Obama presidency. Not a lot on the inside, you know, when you dig around. And get this, Obama himself wanted to have a hand in designing this library, which I'm not trying to be mean, but it looks like a milk carton. Could the word dump be used appropriately here? I don't know. It just doesn't look nice. It does not have a lot of design characters. I'm used to seeing the Reagan Library, the Nixon Library, these beautiful presidential libraries. This sort of looks like, I don't know, like something that you'd see maybe in a video game with someone shooting arrows off the top at you. I don't know what it looks like. It may be a watchtower. It's kind of a square, but it looks like a little kid made it out of Play-Doh and the square's not quite complete. So Obama wanted to help design it, and good for you, Obama. He did. So it's not the prettiest thing I've ever seen, and it doesn't have the association to NARA because he didn't want to have to comply with the climate regulations. Isn't that a joke? Yeah. So it's the Presidential Center. There is a library, a branch of the Chicago Public Library that is on the grounds of the Obama Center, but that's just sort of to fulfill, I guess, the library aspect of this. So that's story number one, just poorly designed. They wanted to cut corners and they didn't even end up cutting corners because then scandal number two of this story is that apparently they shortchanged all of the people who worked on this. I'm sure you might have heard this story, but subcontractors say that they've actually been, they're owed millions of dollars and these minority run contract, by the way, primarily minority run businesses that built this library, plumbers, think electricians, they haven't been paid. Your buddy, President Obama, or as Trump likes to remind us, Barack Hussein Obama, not paying his minority-run businesses that helped build this library. But then here's the doozy of them all. This is my favorite clip, my favorite story of the whole stinking week. You remember Valerie Jarrett? Well, maybe. Some might say she was still very involved in running the country under Joe Biden. Some might say she was the president, unelected, in the Biden administration. Well, apparently the Obama Presidential Center, don't call me a library, was built on stolen tribal land. Is that great? Rich, right? So the president, that was for marginalized groups that vilified white people. He is now built his library on tribal land. And if you don't believe me, Valerie Jarrett at the opening of the Presidential Center actually acknowledges it from behind the podium. Listen to this craziness. Cut 10.
1: We'd also like to take a moment to recognize the original inhabitants of the land upon which we are gathered today. We honor the Anishinaabe, the Council of Three Fires, the Ojibwe, the Odawa, and the Potawatomi nations.
0: Yeah. So we got stolen land, unpaid contractors, and a pretty ugly library with not much inside. And that's not my review. That's the review of the people who are inside. Oh, and one more. Don't get away from me yet. Guess what you have to show to get inside? A government-issued ID. You can't make this stuff up. You just can't. That same ID that we just talked about last hour that they don't want you to show when you go vote, you have to show yours if you want to go into that show place of Barack Obama's so you can see his Yes, We Can written in like neon lights. Yeah. So Obama spoke, so did Michelle, yesterday at the library. Let's listen in. Cut one.
2: Of course, we did not accomplish everything we set out to do.
0: We didn't finish ruining the country.
2: Some of the exhibits reflect...
0: That's it. That's all we got.
2: In some cases, my own shortcomings and mistakes. In some cases, because, as a sign I kept on the Resolute desk read, hard things are hard. And that's especially true in a big, raucous, diverse, argumentative democracy like the United States of America. Everybody's got an opinion. And that means getting stuff done involves reconciling the demands of a couple of hundred million people. Democracy can be frustrating. It can be slow. It can be inefficient.
0: Just your democracy.
2: And yet more than anything, I hope this center will serve as an affirmation of just how special, how precious our democracy truly is. And remind us what we can achieve when we embrace our shared responsibilities as citizens.
0: Like paying your bills. All right, that was Barack Obama yesterday at the opening of the Obama Presidential Center. So many things to add there. This is a guy that just frustrates me because the left will run to embrace him. He is still a hero, even though he did more to destroy race relations in this country. I don't think anybody did worse. The climate hadn't been worse since the Civil War. That was on Barack Obama. Barack Obama, with his invention and bringing in the DEI initiatives and making everybody their skin color or their sexuality or their gender instead of just being a person, better yet, an American citizen. This guy divided our country and we're still trying to battle back. And then he stands up there and talks about hard is hard, which sounds like a Kamala Harris line to me. Maybe that's where she gets some of her quotations. She's reading from the Barack Obama poetry book. It's very frustrating to hear him at a podium. And look, he gets a presidential library. They all do. But it's just interesting to me that he's lecturing all of us about doing our duties and he can't even pay his contractors. That's pretty bad. It's pretty bad. I'm curious to know how the attendance will be. I know, look, you've got a lot of celebrity power that was there. They're willing to forgive him for, you know, detaining migrant children, for doing all of those things that Obama did. Because when Obama does it, it's fine. It's not Trump. Trump derangement syndrome just runs wild. In any case, what do you think? What was your story of the week? This was mine. The tribal land just had me going. 888-971-SAGE. You can chime in. It is Open Line Friday. 888-971-SAGE. Coming up next, Los Angeles is the latest city to now try to get non-citizens to vote. And I've got news for them. Judging by the last election, I'm sure a few non-citizens have already voted in Los Angeles, but they want to make it legal. We'll tell you why and the ramifications as we continue. I'm Jennifer Horn. It is The Larry Elder Show.

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1: It sure is, and I am happy to be sitting in for Larry today. I'm Jennifer Horn. You can give me a follow at Jennifer Horn Radio. Love to connect with you on Facebook and Instagram there, or at Jennifer Horn on X and on Truth. 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Open Line Friday, we are going to get to your calls here in just a moment at 888-971-SAGE. But there is a story in Los Angeles that you must know about, and that is that the Los Angeles City Council is taking a big step forward, letting non-citizens vote in elections. Now, this seems a bit ironic because even if you are outside Los Angeles, you have probably seen all the national attention that was given to our primary, which was on June 2nd. For a couple of reasons. One, we had Steve Hilton, who was running in the gubernatorial race. He advanced as a Republican into November against Javier Becerra. But even more interest in Los Angeles came with reality star Spencer Pratt challenging the norm, challenging current Mayor Karen Bass, the woman who starts every hour here on the Larry Elder Show with her prolific comments about people with no teeth, and Nithya Raman, who is a Democrat socialist, DSA member, if I've ever seen one, a big problem for Los Angeles. She wants to take over the golf courses, which is really the only thing nice that Los Angeles has left. And she wants to put homeless people on there. Is that going to be a great idea? Yeah. So a lot of people were watching the mayor's race. It got national attention. Spencer Pratt was using AI. He was campaigning in a different way. A lot of people were paying attention. In any case, Spencer Pratt was leading on election night by 40,000 votes. And slowly, slowly, slowly, over the week between Election Day and the following Tuesday, magically, enough ballots came in for Nithya Raman to take the lead for second place, overcome a 40,000 vote deficit, and beat Spencer Pratt by tens of thousands of votes. There are investigations going on by the federal government. In fact, the FBI was just in Los Angeles yesterday on Skid Row, talking to homeless people because there are reports that homeless people and non-citizens were given money to vote in the LA mayor's race for Nithya Raman, falsifying documents and faking their addresses, etc. So an investigation into that race is going on. But of course, and I'm surprised they haven't done it before, the members of the LA City Council say, you know what? Let's just make it legal for non-citizens to vote, at least in local elections and for school board races. So Councilman Hugo Soto Martinez decided to advance this idea, took it to the floor of the City Council for a vote, cut 8.
2: I just want to say that, you know, this is another one of the sort of my top priorities, and this is about residential voting. I think we've all seen the news coverage and heard about it a bit more, but I want to talk about what this means for me and for many people. You know, this issue to me is really about fairness and representation. It just does not make sense to me that someone who moves to Los Angeles for a temporary job has more of a voice than a parent who has been here for decades raising their children through our public schools. I think we all know folks that come here, have created roots, they work every single day, they raise their kids, they have homes, they have businesses, yet they do not have say over their local government.
1: Become a citizen. This is what drives me absolutely insane. If you have been here for 20 years, there is no excuse on this planet for you not taking the steps to become a citizen of the United States. That's appalling. And yes, I would love to see, look, as many times as I lose elections in California, and we Republicans lose elections all the time here, it's sometimes just a foregone conclusion. This, for me, is not about winning or losing elections. This is about doing what is right and what is responsible. You need to be a legal citizen of the United States if you want to participate in the elections. I mean, that would be the rule if you or I went to another country, if we went to France or if we went to Italy. Why are they so set on letting this happen? And believe me, I am under no grand illusions that this would be the first time non-citizens would vote in any election, because in California, we have motor voter rules, which means you go to the DMV to get a driver's license. You're an illegal immigrant. You can get one of those. And you actually have to opt out of being registered to vote. I just went through this process because I had to get a real ID. And literally they were trying to register me to vote again. And you have to be honest enough to opt out, or you have to understand enough to opt out. So how many people accidentally or purposely are already on the voter rolls in California who are not eligible to vote? And this guy, Soto Martinez, wants to say, yeah, everybody should be able to vote. Why not incentivize people to become citizens and stop living in the shadows and start getting the benefits of being an American citizen? 888-971-SAGE. I know I'm making too much sense for a Friday in Los Angeles. Let's say hello to Jim in Bakersfield. Hi, Jim. Open line Friday on the Larry Elder Show.
3: Hello, how you doing?
1: Great, thank you.
3: What I want to say, and I'm not an extremist, I don't want to see our troops killed going in, but unless we have total victory, you're dealing with the devil. They're a liar. I really believe they want a nuclear bomb that we do like we did with Japan. You take and drop a small one and see if they surrender. If they don't, drop another one. And then you can change the regime. You can help them rebuild just like we did Japan. And it is, I'm going to tell you like this. If you know the Bible, the Lord says that he's going to put a hook in the jaw of like Russia, mm-hmm. Persia, which is, and they're going to bring in, and the Lord is going to destroy them all. Now, I know that we can't destroy them all because the Lord's going to do that. But the thing is, why not set them back 100 years?
1: Well, I think that's the idea here, Jim, is that they were we've already sent them back decades with their weapon and their nuclear program. That's the good news. And President Trump actually already did drop bombs. So the bombs have been dropped. You can make the argument we need to do more of that. But what does victory look like to you in Iran? Jim, I'm curious.
3: Well, what I think should happen is I don't want to see and make a mistake of us sending ground troops in. We lost 4 Israeli troops. I'm a born-again Christian. You might think this is odd for me to say drop a bomb. But I'm telling you that my brothers and sisters, I'm grafted into being a Jew. What I'm saying, I lost 4 of them yesterday. I don't want to lose any Americans. Yeah. We're going to be blessed. The Bible says that if we bless Israel, we will be blessed.
1: Sure.
3: And if we don't, we're going to be cursed. And sometimes, I have voted for Trump, but one thing I have a real problem with is sometimes when he throws somebody under the bus, it gets ugly. And I don't want him to throw Netanyahu.
1: If you listen to Trump today, look, they have a complicated relationship, and President Trump's also in a position where he wants his deal to go through. But he was talking kindly about Netanyahu today, and I think they have a great respect for one another. And despite this deal, or at least bullet points, President Trump has been the greatest friend as an American president that Israel has ever had. We're up against the break, so I thank you for the phone call, Jim. But I'd also say the bombs have already been dropped. That's what we've been doing all along. And you're saying you don't have an appetite for a ground war. That's what it's going to take to finish the job. So that's what we have to be prepared for. Do we want to finish the job, which I agree would be the ultimate win, but do we have the appetite for what will be a long war, drawn out, American lives lost? That's tough. 888-971-SAGE. Open line Friday. I'm Jennifer Horn. It's the Larry Elder Show.

0: with SRN News. I'm Ron Taylor. Israel and the Iran-backed Hezbollah terrorist group agreed to halt the heavy fighting in southern Lebanon that had threatened to unravel an interim peace agreement between the U.S. and Iran. Neither Israel or Hezbollah immediately confirming the truce. It came after a heavy exchange of fire, killing 47 people in Lebanon and four Israeli soldiers. Emergency service rushing to the scene of a collision between two trains north of London Friday afternoon that killed one person. Both trains were traveling south to London's St. Pancras station, where they collided outside the town of Bedford. The remnants of Tropical Storm Arthur battering parts of the southeastern United States with heavy rain, sparking flash flooding and tornado warnings along the Gulf Coast. Gas prices falling just below $4 a gallon on average, bringing some relief to drivers who've seen soaring costs lately, but filling up is still a bit more expensive than it was before the conflict began. According to AAA, a price for regular gas now $3.99 per gallon.
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1: That's us. It is The Larry Elder Show. I'm Jennifer Horn. Happy to be filling in for my friend Larry on a Friday, Open Line Friday. We have declared it as such, and we will take your phone calls here in just a moment. 888-971-SAGE is the number, but I have to bring you up to speed on the latest news, and there have been big advancements in the war on M&Ms. That's right. You thought I was going to say Iran, didn't you? No, no. So, you know that RFK Jr. has been very big and prolific in the MAHA movement. Well, creators of M&Ms have been working to remove artificial dyes. So they're going to remove some colors from the M&Ms. I think this could be controversial. Do you guys remember when they removed the tan one? You remember that tan color? And it just disappeared one day. The tan ones, poof, gone. Nobody said anything because it was kind of a nondescript ugly color. But it was gone, and I remember. So now the Mars brand says that they are going to get rid of artificial dyes. But guess what color they're getting rid of? They're getting rid of two. They're getting rid of blue, which I can get. I mean, that's pretty artificial, right? It looks like a Smurf. But they're getting rid of the brown ones. Of all of the M&Ms, the red, the green, the orange, the blue, brown to me looks like it doesn't have anything artificial in it. It just looks like a chocolate candy. But apparently it's a big problem. So they're getting rid of the blue and the brown, and they are going MAHA with a massive overhaul that are going to actually eliminate these two colors. Apparently, there have been challenges to try to do blue and brown naturally. So out they go. So my question, guys in the studio, is this going to be okay with you? You're going to be all right without blue and brown M&Ms? Do you have a favorite M&M color? You don't see color? Okay, so Sean's colorblind. There was a certification for that, I think, that we talked about earlier. We'll just move on from that. But you're just lobbing these softballs over the plate, you know. Got to hit them out of the park. All right, so I know some people are weird, like musicians like the green M&Ms or something. I don't really care about the color. I mean, the M&M is a candy. I agree with you, the peanut M&Ms are better. And then you can kind of lie to yourself and tell you that it's a protein, so it's not a candy. Exactly. Exactly. So, I don't know, but it kind of surprised me with all of the bad publicity that red dye gets, that somehow the big offenders are the blue and the brown ones. So, according to new FDA rules, the FDA has approved some artificial dyes identified as blue number one, blue number two, citrus red, blah, blah, blah. And so some natural food dyes are going to be used to make the M&Ms. Beet juice and powder, because nothing says delicious snack like beet juice and powder. Beta carotene? That sounds healthy. Butterfly pea flower extract. We're getting creative. Fruit juice, riboflavin, saffron, spirulina extract, turmeric, and vegetable juice. I'm just hoping that there is not residual beet taste in the M&Ms because that will ruin it. Yeah. It's a very small device used to get the butterfly pea. You're right. Okay. 888-971-SAGE. I just thought you ought to know about this big win in the war. Moses in Palmdale. Line number four. Thank you, Moses, for holding. Welcome to the Larry Elder Show. Hello.
2: Hello. Hi.
1: Hi.
2: So here about the Iran and the deal. This is the best deal ever has been done in the United States.
1: You think so, Moses? Really? The best deal ever?
2: Absolutely.
1: Okay. Absolutely. I love you, Moses. Why is this the best deal ever, please?
2: First of all, the Iranian cannot in effect go away from the deal because they will be bombed.
1: They will be bombed.
2: Yeah, and don't need, as a matter of fact, to wait a month or two for to arrange how to bomb them.
1: Okay.
2: This is one. So they know that. They have shot a helicopter. They have got a respond immediately, less than 24 hours. And that response exactly makes them understand that they cannot do anything more than they just thinking. this is because there will be a response. Now, mm-hmm. they were thinking about to send about 300 missiles over Israel. They have been thinking about the response that can be to them. So Donald Trump saved them by a certain, saved them from whatever the Israelis can respond to them.
1: You know what, Moses? I'm going to tell you what. I think that this is why we have Open Line Friday, just to get a little pep in our step, and we feel a little bit better when we hear from you, Moses, in Palmdale. Thank you. He says it's the best deal ever. You know, I just say it's not that bad, but hey, all right, I like it. It's Jennifer Horn, more up ahead. It's the Larry Elder Show.
3: Don't mean a thing, boy, if it ain't got a better swinger. Take it, chummy.
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3: And he's trying to ram through that sequence. That would be devastating to the regulator. It would affect women more than others because they've changed their name in their life. They would now have to provide two forms of identification. We need to make sure the SAFE Act is not passed. Yes, we do need to pass the John Lewis Voting Rights Act, absolutely. And we need to make sure we put restrictions on ICE such that they cannot show up within a mile of any polling place in any election.
4: Okay. So love that. He says that the Save America Act would be devastating because he thinks married women wouldn't know how to show ID. Always good to have faith in the girls, man. We can figure things out. You know, we keep households running. We birth children. We keep our families alive. A lot of us have jobs. We figure it out, pal. We do. It's going to be all right. 888-971-SAGE is the number. Let's go to Bill in Cleveland on line 10. Hello, Bill.
5: How are you, Jennifer?
4: Doing fine. Just trying to figure out how to get my ID, Bill. Can you help a girl out?
5: Oh, sure.
4: What's on your mind?

0: tonight, Bill?
1: I got something for you.
0: Okay.
1: Okay, Barack Obama opens up his library in Chicago, okay?
0: Yep.
1: The Trumps get snubbed on an invite.
0: Mm-hmm.
1: Let's speed the clock forward. Let's say Mr. Trump's out of office. He builds a monument to, you know, builds a library or something. Builds a monument to his legacy as president. What would happen if Obama got snubbed from that ceremony?
0: Oh, I think you can count on it. I don't think he'll get invited. I don't think there's any love loss here. And by the way, it was the Biden and Obama administration that weaponized their Department of Justice to personally go after President Trump, his family, and his close associates. So
1: I understand that.
0: I'd have no problem saying, sorry, I don't need you there. In fact, I actually think the only sitting president that Trump would invite, you ready for this? Do you know who it would be? I think it would be Bill Clinton. I think he likes Bill Clinton. That's what I think. I don't know. But thanks for the phone call. It's interesting, interesting game to play. Sam in Pittsburgh, line 9. Hi, Sam.
2: Hey, how are you?
0: Good, thank you.
2: Hey, quick question. Are you in favor of self-deportation?
0: Am I in favor of self-deportation? Well, certainly if you're here illegally and you don't want to get in trouble, it's not a bad idea. Sure, why?
2: I'm also asking, like, in general, self-deportation. Like, if you don't love this country, maybe you should leave, right?
0: Absolutely, yes, 100%. In fact, I think there have been some people who have been helped along with that, including some people who are here from Iran who got sent back because they were working against the United States. Yeah, if you don't like it, get out.
2: So here's a question. What should the government do to make conditions so that these people do leave?
0: These people
2: who don't love this country leave.
0: You know, I wish that were the case, but those people are going to be here. They're going to work against us. They're going to be the loudest. It's never going to happen. They like to say that they hate America, but I would love these people to tell us any other country on the planet that is better than the country that we love. And all you have to do is look at all the people who have come to America for the first time for the World Cup, and they're screaming the praises of Americans, our personalities, our spirit, our air conditioning. That's a big one. And so I think for all these people that complain, they have no idea what they are talking about. They are absolutely nuts. You think that these crazy blue-haired ladies would last a day in Iran? Give me a break. But Sam, thanks so much for the phone call. Great point. Antoinette in Sunset Beach on line 7. Hey, Antoinette.
3: Hey, Jim Jim. Good afternoon. First off, happy Father's Day for all our dads. I miss my daddy. He was a great dad.
0: It's a good weekend to do something, Antoinette. I was just thinking about that because I have a friend who's experiencing their first Father's Day without their dad. And I thought, you know what? Instead of being sad this weekend, go out and do something your dad would love. And just do it and have a great time for your dad.
3: For sure. And please say happy Father's Day to your dad.
0: I will. He's listening. So you just said it.
3: happy Father's Day, Mike. It's Antoinette, Sunset Beach. The other thing was this voting situation. My family came here in the 1700s, but they went back to Mexico. My other family went back to Spain. My father's Spanish. My mother's Mexican. I was born in East Los Angeles, grew up in Central L.A. But this whole idea, I mean, they're like trying to be like in New York.
0: Yeah.
3: I'll be damned. I hate the idea. And in the Latino community, we want people that are here illegally not only to self-deport, but have them deported, because being an American citizen, not only is it an honor and our civil right, this is our country.
0: Yep.
3: And we have rules and laws and boundaries. And I'm sorry, excuse my French. I'm going to be nice. The damn fools, especially the far left and the socialist communists, I wish we could deport them. I love the idea of your last caller. Unfortunately, we can't. But the majority that are American citizens, they love Trump. They want things legal. But I swear these fools, these far, far leftists that are socialists and communists, yeah. They don't get it.
0: They don't get it. And Antoinette, I think we're up against the break here. Thank you so much for the call. Happy Father's Day weekend. I would say that if you love this country enough to want to vote for her, you should love this country enough to become a citizen and respect the laws of the land. 888-971-SAGE. It is Open Line Friday. We're going to finish strong with your phone calls. I'm Jennifer Horn in for Larry Elder. It's the Larry Elder Show.
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7: Here we are. Thanks for joining us. It is The Larry Elder Show. I'm Jennifer Horn, sitting in for my friend The Sage. Today, he'll be back with you next week. 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You can find me on Instagram and Facebook at Jennifer Horn Radio, and on X and on Truth at Jennifer Horn. And thanks for joining us today. Open Line Friday. We've gone through some of the big issues of today and of the week. And John in Cleveland on line one. Thanks for holding. John, you're on the Larry Elder Show. Hello, John. All right, we lost John. Mike in Sacramento up next. John's lost. Mike is your gain. Hello, Mike.
8: Hey there. You're Hi. Doing an absolutely wonderful job.
7: Thank you so much. I appreciate that.
8: I just wanted to say that Gavin out here in California, not accidentally, not stupidly, but purposely, has destroyed over 1 million acres of farms, family-owned farms, ranches, orchards, and vineyards.
7: Yeah. This is something a lot of people don't know unless they're familiar with the landscape of California politics. And that is that if you drive up the 5 freeway throughout California, you are going to see a state-sponsored Dust Bowl sign all over the farms in California because of environmental restrictions. They've really held back. They've sent farmers packing and running from the state because they can't get the water and the resources that they need for cattle farms, for almonds, all of these great products of California. And Newsom is responsible for that. And even, you know, one of the interesting things is that Brooke Rollins, the Department of Agriculture secretary, has been looking into California to try to see if she can bring some relief from the federal government. That's how bad it's getting. Thanks so much for the phone call. Let's sneak one in. Ken in Boise, Idaho. Hi, Ken.
9: Good to talk to you.
7: Thanks. Good to talk to you.
9: So I think we should give Iran the nuclear weapon.
7: Okay, this is some crazy stuff here, Ken. Why should we do that?
9: I want to give them a live one and drop it on their head in Tehran.
7: Okay, I see what you mean. You want us to give them a nuclear weapon. Is that what you're saying?
9: Yes. In 1979, I was about 34 years old, and at that time I said, let's make that a glass parking lot right now. And I still believe we should do that.
7: Well, I think it's an interesting idea. I don't know if we're prepared to go full nuke on Iran yet, but appreciate you and appreciate the phone calls and always great. All right, really quickly, Greg in L.A. You've got like 10 seconds, Greg.
10: Miss Jennifer, one fun fact. Our parents were separated for about 3 years during World War II. The husband would fought in the war. He survived all of that. Then they came back and then eventually started having this large family of ours. We're Yaqui Indian, Mexican, and Spanish in our lineage.
7: We're out of time, but I wanted to try to sneak it in because you'd been holding. Thanks so much for the phone call, and hopefully we'll pick it up again next week. Thank you all for joining us. Happy Father's Day to all the dads out there. Thanks to the whole crew here on The Larry Elder Show. I'm Jennifer Horn. It is The Larry Elder Show.
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14: News this hour from Town Hall. I'm Ron Taylor. There are hopes for a new truce between Israel and Hezbollah.
15: Israel and the Hezbollah militant group agreed on Friday to renew their ceasefire after fighting postponed Iran-US talks in Switzerland. Word of the ceasefire coming from two regional officials and a US official. The truce was mediated by Qatar, the US and Iran, the regional officials say. Both Israel and Hezbollah have not immediately commented. Talks between the US and Iran have been called off after intense fighting between Israel and Hezbollah in southern Lebanon, raising questions about an initial agreement to end the war in Iran. I'm Charles Tillesma.
14: Israeli Prime Minister Benjamin Netanyahu's office did not immediately comment. UK police continue to investigate a deadly train crash.
16: The incident occurred on lines connecting St. Pancras Station to central England in Scotland. Photos on social media show victims with head bandages and two damaged trains still on the tracks. Bedfordshire Fire and Rescue crews arrived at the scene after the incident was reported. The Times of London reports that Bedford Hospital staff have been alerted to possibly expect up to 50 victims. I'm Haya Pinjwani.
14: A new AP-NORC poll finds that President Trump's approval on Iran remained low at 34%, even as a deal to reopen the Strait of Hormuz and restart negotiations materialized. The survey was conducted June 11th through 17th, just after the president called off threats to escalate the war with Iran. Respondents answered as the president announced a deal with Iran and authorized an end to the naval blockage in the Strait of Hormuz. The poll concluded that just before the deal was signed Wednesday, his overall presidential approval also held steady at 37%. Gas prices have fallen to just below $4 a gallon on average, bringing some relief to drivers. It's the first time since March that prices have fallen that low. More at town.
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0: Mark Levin here. Our number, 877-381-3811, 877-381-3811. I'm looking at this this entity that keeps track of podcasting, Mr. Producer, who the big podcasters are, and it's always Bongino's up there, Ben Shapiro's up there. So I dropped 11 spots because I haven't been podcasting. You understand? I should be dropping 50 spots. It's because we're revamping this. We're going to be changing this over the course of the next 2 to 4 weeks. So I literally haven't been podcasting for 3 or 4 weeks, as those of you who are following us know. So when they say, oh, he's down 11 slots, well, of course I am. There's nothing to measure. Ay, ay, ay. Crazy, crazy, crazy out there. Well, let's see here. Looking. There's a lot to do, and I want to start off with something a little different. This is very interesting to me. This is from the New York Post. Twice as many MAGA Republicans favor regime change in Iran as those who want a negotiated settlement. Now, that hasn't been told that many people, has it? President Trump's most fervent supporters prefer overthrowing Iran's theocratic regime. We see it here. We've opened our calls like really never before. And you guys have flooded in, and the call board has been full. I think we can take 8 or 9 calls at a time, and it's loaded every time. And I think pretty much to a man and woman, there might have been 1 or 2, but even those individuals weren't saying, yeah, let's do the deal. They had some issues and questions. They opposed a deal and wanted to wipe out the regime. Now we're being called hardliners. I don't see this as a hardliner. The Reagan Institute's summer survey found that 51% of self-described MAGA Republicans said they wanted the U.S. to install new leadership in Iran. Just 25% preferred a peace deal. Just 25%. Among all Republicans, 50% said they were in favor of putting a U.S.-friendly regime in place. 25%, again, saying they wanted a negotiated deal. So let's just go through this. 51% of MAGA Republicans said, destroy them. 50% of all Republicans said, destroy them. In other words, regime change. And yet, if you listen to the woke Reich out there, or some of these clowns online, who seem to be some kind of mobsters trying to enforce an ideology, it's just very weird. You would think the opposite. But it's not the opposite. Again, 51% of self-described MAGA Republicans wanted the U.S. to install new leadership in Iran, 50% of all Republicans. So you're not out of the mainstream of Republicans, ladies and gentlemen. It's only 25% prefer a deal or a negotiated settlement. The other 25 or 24 aren't sure what's cooking. Among all respondents, a narrow plurality, that would include Democrats, 39% wanted Iran's current leadership to remain. To remain with verifiable limits on nuclear and missile programs. Another 36% opted for supporting regime change. Again, that's this all including Democrats. 16% they wanted the regime to stay in place. We actually have 16% who are rooting for the regime. The annual survey shows the uphill political battle the president faces to sell his latest deal with the rogue Islamic State after 3.5 months of military action. On Wednesday, the president and his Iranian counterpart signed that memorandum. Actually, I think digitally, I think technically it was signed on Sunday. See, is there anything else we care about in here? The Reagan Institute survey polled 1,555 respondents nationwide, March 26 to June 3, so it's quite recent. A combination of live phone interviews, online panel, text-to-web responses. In other words, they used every scientific measure possible. Is a margin of error plus or minus 2.5%. So just to recap, let's see here. I want to make sure I'm 100% accurate. and I will be, 51% of MAGA Republicans want the regime replaced, 50% of all Republicans. And this is a very trustworthy survey that the Reagan Institute does every year, obviously not just about Iran, but other military and national security and defense issues. So I thought you'd find that interesting. I did. Because, if you listen to the phony influencers, the woke right and others, you would have thought the opposite. The opposite. Doesn't mean forever wars. And let me underscore a point. For 47 years, as I explained last evening, Iran and Hezbollah were slaughtering Americans, military personnel and civilians. That 47-year period, with a few exceptions, but not many, was a period where the isolationists, the appeasers, and the pacifists won the day, right? We didn't go to war with Iran. So that shows you that in a 47-year period, thousands of Americans were killed and maimed. Thousands. 241 Marines were killed. 19 pilots were killed. And the list goes on and on and on. Isolationism in the face of Islamism, communism, fascism, is also a death cult. And so I would say to the woke right and their ilk, you won the day for 47 years, and the result was widespread mayhem, assassination attempts on the president by the Iranian regime and his daughter, the slaughter of Marines, the slaughter of airmen, sailors, American civilians, and that's what you get in the face of a revolutionary Islamist regime. You get killed if you don't stand up for yourself and defend yourself. That's the truth. Now, we went through the memorandum of understanding. I went through it as objectively and honestly as I can. And unlike some people, I'm always going to tell you the truth about these things. I wish they would sync up with where the president is on this, but maybe he is with us on this. I don't know. But I've got to tell you the truth when I look at something and I go through it, and I went through it one point by one point by one point by one point. And we're not the only ones who did that. The Iranians and Hezbollah did too. And as a result, today, Hezbollah killed 4 IDF soldiers. They were basically incinerated in a tank by a killer drone. Israel responded. Went right after the terrorists, killed about 80 of them, and now there's a so-called ceasefire between them. I've been listening to some people speak about Israel and Netanyahu, and I want to make a few points. Let me do this first and foremost. I want to call out the Washington Examiner here. I want to read something to you from the Washington Examiner by Claire Carter. It's a disgrace. I promote this website all the time and will never do it again. The headline is, Mark Levin says Iran war should continue after 2026 elections. Listen to this. As Netanyahu reportedly lobbies right-wing pundits. He hasn't lobbied me. I haven't even talked to him. Didn't even ask me. I've told you folks, I'm on nobody's payroll. I don't work for anybody. I haven't talked to Netanyahu at any time during this war or the June bombing. But what if I did? So what? But I didn't. What if I did? So what? I'm not talking to Qatar. I'm not talking to Iran. I'm not talking to Saudi Arabia. I'm not talking to Russia. They're our enemies and adversaries. But the article goes on. Conservative podcaster Mark Levin on Tuesday said the United States should knock out Iran after the midterm elections. So I said, maybe that's an idea. We drag them on. I did it right here. I spoke to you. We drag them on like they try to drag us on, and then after the midterm elections are behind us, Then we hammer them again, saying the recently signed peace deal was rushed and offers a great deal of benefits for Tehran. Actually, that's her summation. I spent a lot of time going through it, analyzing it with you, posting it online. She doesn't even put a link, not even a link. Again, her name is Claire Carter at the Washington Examiner. Levin, here you go. A close ally of President Donald Trump, who is pro-Israel, made his remarks shortly after reports, ready, circulated that Israeli Prime Minister Benjamin Netanyahu is trying to sway public opinion about the Iran deal through right-wing influencers. So I made my remark, which apparently was connected to this report in the Israel, I don't know, it was National News or whatever it's called. I hadn't even seen it. But as soon as I saw it, I said, I have no idea what that means. None. So why would she put that in there, Mr. Producer? And why would she put that in there without contacting me? It's a smear. Time for a change in strategy, Levin said in an ex-post. We should consider slow-walking the enemy, building up our munitions, our oil reserves, get the price of gasoline down, get through the midterms, then knock them out. Instead of rushing to a deal, building up their oil industry, transferring billions to them. I actually like that idea. And maybe the White House will eventually come to that conclusion, too. I'm not pushing it, just the thought I put out. Levin has been critical of the memorandum of understanding between Iran and U.S. since details started coming to light about the language in the document. He has frequently posted to social media in support of Israel's attack on the Hezbollah operations in Lebanon, which were included in the ceasefire agreement. What was included in the ceasefire agreement? Can't they write? She means Hezbollah was included in the ceasefire agreement. And since April 8th, what she doesn't say is they have violated hundreds and hundreds of times. According to Israel sources speaking with CNN, here we go again. Netanyahu, who is not sold on Tehran's intentions in signing the deal with Washington because Trump has signed the MOU with Iran, setting the stage for 60 days of negotiations, the prime minister reportedly trying to utilize conservative media figures and lawmakers, including Levin, to get his message out. I don't have a call. Why is she writing this? Then I went back and looked. It was some anonymous source who mentioned that this was going to happen. And threw out my name? An anonymous source? I'm a real source if you want to talk to me. Again, I'm not going to be intimidated into not talking to Netanyahu or the President of the United States or Netanyahu's opponents or the President of Israel or whomever I want. But they try to infer that the opinions I give are somehow tainted. Not bloated Bannons or Megyn Kellys or Pierre Moron or all these other. No. I think all these podcasters or radio hosts, if they're getting any money from foreign governments, let's see it. Let's see it. I've got no problem with it. And it goes on. And it goes on. I just wanted you to be aware of this. It's so pathetic. I'll be right back.
1: Mark Levin.
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yellow, yellow, and yellow again. So I want to pick up on something with you folks. New York Post. Florida man indicted for allegedly plotting mass shooting of Jewish employees at advocacy group. It's in the New York Post. And it says here, federal prosecutors said that on December 23, 2024, Pemberton, all these damn advertisements, Kendall Pemberton, 27, of Greenville, is charged with an attempted hate crime, using and carrying a firearm during a crime of violence and possession of a short barrel rifle. Federal prosecutors said on December 23, 2024, he attempted to carry out a shooting at an office belonging to, ready for this, the American Israel Public Affairs Committee, AIPAC. The demonization of AIPAC, which is an organization that is set up by Americans, that employs Americans, that raises contributions from Americans who are Jewish to promote those causes and those views, like the NAACP does for blacks, and if Catholic organizations for Catholics, and on and on and on and on. But this AIPAC has become, you know, the same thing as Israel and neocons, just the racist, woke right, and others, the left, the Islamists, and the Marxists. And so this hate is just growing and growing and growing and growing based on conspiracy theories and so forth and so on. I want to continue this when we return. Just sickening, beyond belief. We'll be right back.

0: 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President of the United States has delivered an incredible, consequential first year, restoring strength at our borders, rebuilding American confidence, and putting this country back on a path of common sense and constitutional principles. 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
1: With SRN News, I'm Ron Taylor. Israel and the Iran-backed Hezbollah terrorist group agreed to halt the heavy fighting in southern Lebanon that had threatened to unravel an interim peace agreement between the U.S. and Iran. Neither Israel nor Hezbollah immediately confirming the truce. It came after a heavy exchange of fire killed 47 people in Lebanon and 4 Israeli soldiers. The American push for high-stakes talks with Iran has hit a snag as Iranian officials didn't travel to Switzerland as planned for the talks and are insisting that fighting in Lebanon must stop first. Vice President J.D. Vance was prepared to meet with Iranian counterparts this weekend at a Swiss resort before his trip was abruptly postponed. The remnants of Tropical Storm Arthur battering parts of the southeastern United States with heavy rain, sparking flash flooding and tornado warnings along the Gulf Coast. Gas prices falling to just below $4 a gallon on average, the first time since March it's been that low. This is
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1: For 47 years, we didn't respond militarily in any real way to the Iranian regime's murder of our military personnel and civilians. The policy practiced by presidents before Donald Trump was exactly as the isolationists, appeasers, and pacifists demand today, and demanded before POTUS attacked Iran's nuclear sites last June and this February. He's the first president to take real military action. Putting aside different views of the MOU, the Forever War was and is being fought by an enemy that believes in forever wars. We certainly haven't fought a forever war against Iran. So what are these people talking about, Mr. Producer? And by not taking the steps we needed to take, we lost many, many. And to underscore that. Okay. Here's Brian Kilmeade, a friend of ours on Fox and Friends today. Cut to go.
2: Kind of shocked to see J.D. Vance go after Israel yesterday. I wish he would be that tough with Iran. And Israel, if this is the reason they put these talks on hold, Israel had four IDF soldiers killed. What do you expect them to do? And if you want them to go along with the plan, you should tell them what's in the plan. They were not even in the talks. All of a sudden, they're roped into it. So it's up to Iran to tell Hezbollah, who does whatever you tell them, to knock it off. And then Israel will knock it off.
1: Mm-hmm. But it's easier to tell Israel to knock it off because Hezbollah's never going to knock it off. Isn't that the truth? General Jack Keane on Fox and Friends today. Go.
3: Yeah, I mean, the Iranians here certainly are trying to drive a wedge between the United States and Israel. To a certain degree, they've accomplished some of it. The Iranians cannot make a claim dealing with Lebanon. Lebanon is, they don't own Lebanon. Lebanon is an independent country. Obviously, they have an organization inside of it made up of Lebanese citizens called Hezbollah. It operates under the orders of Iran for sure.
4: Yeah.
3: And they've had significant political and obviously military influence in that country for years. But their principal reason for being there is, one, is to defend Iran against an attack by Israel, and two, to attack Israel, and also is their major export of terrorism outside of the region. So they have interest there for sure. But we should tell them to stand down. You're not going to make a claim here. The reality is, the major lesson from October the 7th that the Israelis have learned, and it's obvious looking at it, is you cannot permit proxies on your border to have capacity to attack. That can never happen again. Hamas in particular, and Hezbollah specifically here. And that is what is happening here. Hezbollah was building up infrastructure in the south, and then began to, despite the ceasefire on April the 17th, a special ceasefire dealing with Lebanon, they conducted over 2,000 rockets and drone attacks in Israel, which are still going on. In the last 48 hours, they've been going on. That's the reality of it.
1: He's right. He's got a lot of bravery. He's had bravery in his past. He was a unit commander, I think the right phrase is, in Vietnam when he was much younger. He's seen a lot of war. He's seen a lot of killing. He's seen a lot of horrible injuries. And he's a retired four-star Army general. That is a big deal. And when he speaks, people listen. People listen. President Trump at Joint Base Andrews today, unveiling the new Air Force One. Cut seven, go.
5: And now we have an agreement that was signed last night. And it's 60 days. They have to make a deal. Otherwise, we will do things that won't make them happy. But I don't think it's going to get to that. I think it's going to be very good. Remember, if we do that, then all of a sudden you're not going to have the oil flowing out of the strait too quickly, because people that own billion-dollar ships don't love missiles flying over them, don't love mines all over the water.
1: Mm-hmm. Cut eight, go.
5: President Xi's coming here in September, but we're going back for a big conference that's in China. I said I'd do that. And I want to thank China, because to be honest, I asked President Xi not to get involved with Iran. And they get 50% of their oil from the strait. But I asked him not to get involved. And then he said he wouldn't, and he didn't. I mean, very nice, actually. Very nice. So I appreciate that.
1: All right. Now, China did provide, as did Russia, some technical information, satellite information to the Iranians. That's why they were able to hit our base and hit some of the other bases and locations and so forth. So there was assistance, as far as I know. There was some assistance as well in that regard. I want to get back. I didn't lose my place to this guy in Florida. So this guy's been indicted for plotting a mass shooting target Jewish employees at an AIPAC office, the American-Israel Public Affairs Committee, in Plantation, Florida. Again, I want you folks to understand, because there's a lot of horrendous lies out there. This is an American organization, like any other group, religious group, minority group, majority group, business group. It's a political action committee. It's made up of Americans. It employs Americans, and only Americans can contribute to it, okay? And the amount of money they actually spend in campaigns is dwarfed by other political action committees, whether they be religious, whether they be race-related, whether they be business or labor PACs or whatever they are. He was reportedly armed with an AR-15-style rifle equipped with a silencer. He was ready to go, I guess. The Palm Beach Post previously reported that AIPAC was the targeted group. Tort documents didn't specify the nonprofit. Critics of AIPAC have said the group defends the actions of conservatives.

0: Mondami and his ilk, and the Marxists and their ilk, and the universities and what's going on there are pressing their agendas. So it pushes back. It's not allowed to push back. And they get a write-up like this. Investigators traced Pemberton using cell phone geolocation technology. He allegedly planned to volunteer for AIPAC in an effort to gain access to the group and carry out a deadly attack. Authorities said he left his home on December 22, 2024, with two rifles and a pistol after leaving a note to his family. When he arrived at the building he believed to be AIPAC headquarters, the structure was empty. Law enforcement initially became involved in the case when Pemberton's father called the Gainesville Police Department out of concern over his son's disappearance. The newspaper reported that Pemberton left a letter apologizing to his family and discussing his adversity to authority, quote-unquote, and the, quote, flaws of modern day. So you can see where the extreme libertarianism and the Marxism and the anti-Semitism and the Islamism becomes just one big vegetable soup. The newspaper reported that Pendleton left a letter apologizing to his family and discussing his adversity to authority and the flaws of modern day, as I mentioned. Living in a flawed system haunts me in ways I cannot describe, he wrote. I am breaking the loop. Pemberton was pulled over in Tallahassee on Christmas Day, 2024, while driving a rideshare vehicle. His abandoned pickup truck was subsequently found by authorities on the side of the road. At the time, he allegedly told authorities that he was on his way to Alabama to deliver one of his guns to an acquaintance. No arrest was made during the traffic stop. Pemberton's father was notified, traveled to Tallahassee, and brought his son back to Gainesville. On December 26, 2024, Pemberton agreed to be interviewed by investigators who asked if he had intended to commit an act of violence. Quote, I really don't know if I was going to end it with my life or not, he said. I hadn't gotten that far yet. It entirely depended if I ended up getting caught. If caught, that was the way out. These are people prepared to go down shooting or killing themselves. Pemberton was arrested the following day. Fox News Digital has reached out to AIPAC and so forth and so on. It's pretty frightening, don't you think, Rich? You never know when your number's going to come up. You're just minding your own business. Apparently you're in the wrong building. You just don't know. That's why you stand by your principles and your beliefs and your values. You don't need to compromise what's so essential in your life. You try and live a good life. You try and do the right things. And hopefully you'll live a good and a long life. I'll be right back.
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0: I just mentioned Iran, where the isolationists won the day, and it cost thousands of Americans their lives and body parts, until President Trump stepped in to deal with the nuclear sites last June and this February. So we can debate the issue on the MOU, but let's get that abundantly clear. The isolationists had their way, and worse, some of them were actually funding the enemy for half a century. And the result was death. A lot of it. Of our people. You look at World War II. We didn't get into that war until we were attacked. And by that time, Hitler was on the move. He had built up his military industry. We were on our backs. We had to do things we wouldn't normally do in a republic. Effectively nationalizing industries, at least for wartime, a massive draft, trying to get in place as fast as we possibly could. A lot of people lost their lives because we were not prepared and we were not ready. Again, the isolationists won the day until we were attacked at Pearl Harbor. So these people who keep talking about forever wars, they seem to think that some of us, who are traditional conservatives, who believe in a strong national security and military second to none, that if we're going to have men and women in the military, that they need to be the best prepared and protected, that somehow that's a forever war or a warmonger. No. It seems to me the warmonger's the enemy, and the isolationists are playing right into their hands. Communist China would love nothing more than for our nation to be led by an isolationist. Donald Trump is not an isolationist. Again, he's the first president out of eight. He's the eighth one since 1979 who has taken real military action against this enemy. Again, we can discuss this MOU, and we should. We shouldn't be silenced. But those who opposed this president taking the action he took, they would have killed more Americans, among others, and they would have a nuclear weapon. And it'd have tens of thousands of more ballistic missiles. I don't understand how that prevents a forever war. I don't understand how that's in America's interest. Period. It's not in America's interest. And so isolationism caused death, Americans' death. And it caused death in the lead up to World War II. The enemy's preparing. We can see them preparing, and we sit on our hands. So the isolationists make the argument of the leftists and the Democrats and the media. I don't make that argument. They make that argument. They're very thrilled now that we have a memorandum of understanding. They don't even want you to read it. They don't want you to understand it. They don't want you to distill it. They don't want you to discuss it. They want you to accept every piece of it, even though it's just the predecessor to a deal that's supposed to be negotiated, and they tell you to shut up because they don't care. They just want out. Well, I care and you care. It's very important. This isn't ideological with you or with me. This is America first. And we have a say in this too. And we want our representatives to hear what we say too. That's natural. That's normal. And that's okay. While much of the world stays silent, the great Pastor John Hagee has been a steadfast voice for Israel for decades. In his important new book, God's Prophetic Clock, he lays out the clear biblical timeline we're watching unfold right now. Because Pastor Hagee understands the Bible, the connection between the Jewish people and the Christian people. The fact that some of the key people in the Christian Bible were Jews. And so the connection is indisputable. The same Holy Land that the same enemy wants to destroy. Never forget that. Now this book tells you how Israel was reborn in a single day in 1948. Just as the prophet said, Jerusalem reunited under Jewish control in 1967. See, part of the problem is the woke right and their ilk, the Islamists and the Marxists, they don't embrace the Bible. They trash Christians and Jews. Nations of the earth turning against the Jewish people. These are not random events, as Pastor Hege explains. They are the signs from Scripture that we're approaching a critical hour. The clock is ticking. The dangers to Israel, to our country, to all of us, and to freedom are intensifying. And our children and grandchildren are counting on us to understand what's really happening. This book from Hege Ministries, from Pastor John Hege, it'll open your eyes and strengthen your faith. 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Again, 855-694-9647 or jhm.org/Levin. Tell them Mark Levin sent you. Oh, yes. We love our Hege Ministries here, and John Hege and his fantastic family. They're going to be in Washington in June, and my family and I are going to meet up with them for CUFI, Christians United for Israel. From a Christian perspective. That's a good thing, is it not? I think it is. All right. I've got all kinds of clips from all kinds of Democrats trashing the president, and I'm not going to play any of them, Mr. Producer. I've just decided no. Mr. Producer works hard to pull all this stuff together. But I've just decided that why should I give them voice, considering that they exist for one reason, to sabotage our country, to sabotage our president, to sabotage our military. Why should we do that? Well, we're not going to, because that's not really a discussion or debate worth having. Sometimes there's no discussion or debate worth having because the person is so repulsive or unconscionable, or just plain dumb and ideological. Why would you debate somebody like that? If you want to debate somebody who's relatively intelligent, has information, maybe a scholar, or just somebody you may have a disagreement with, that's fine. But if you're going to debate somebody who's challenging your right to exist, your faith, you know, your ethnicity, that's not a debate, that's an attack. And you shouldn't respect that person, let alone debate that person. Dismiss that person. We'll be right back.
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6: News this hour from Town Hall. I'm Ron Taylor. Israel and the Iran-backed Hezbollah terrorist group agreed Friday to halt the heavy fighting in southern Lebanon that had threatened to unravel an interim peace agreement between the U.S. and Iran. In a Salem Radio interview, retired Lieutenant Colonel Robert McGinnis says part of the peace deal with Iran is dependent on Israel's conflict with Hezbollah.
7: The balance of it on working with the proxies like Hezbollah, I can be sympathetic to Israel primarily because they've been attacked consistently by, you know, Hezbollah and obviously the Hamas mess. And then the Houthis continue to occasionally bombard with whatever ballistic missiles they have.
6: Hezbollah and Israel went to war shortly after the outbreak of the wider conflict, with Hezbollah firing rockets and drones at civilian communities in northern Israel and Israel seizing large swaths of southern Lebanon. Firefighters respond after Russian attacks targeted the Kharkiv and Odessa regions of Ukraine.
8: Overnight, Russia carried out strikes with guided aerial bombs on Kharkiv and nearby districts. According to Ukraine's state emergency service, 10 people, including 4 children, were injured. One of the strikes damaged a warehouse, igniting a large-scale fire that firefighters were still battling into Friday. The attack also damaged up to 40 private residential buildings and vehicles. While in the central Dnipropetrovsk region, Russian artillery and drone attacks hit 3 districts. An 8-year-old girl was killed in Pavlovrad, and a 49-year-old woman was hospitalized with injuries. Then in the southern city of Kherson, a Russian drone struck a passenger minibus, wounding 5. I'm Charles Tillotesma.
6: Emergency services rushing to the scene of a collision between 2 trains north of London Friday afternoon that killed 1 person. Both trains were traveling south to London St. Precis Station when they collided in the town of Bedford. News and analysis at townhall.com.
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0: Hello, America. 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Our number, 877-381-3811, 877-381-3811. All right. We're very excited. We have one son that got engaged a few weeks ago, and another son who got engaged yesterday, Mr. Medusa. Yes. One is here in America, one is over in Israel. And we're just very excited here. Very happy. All right. Harry Enten on the Constipated News Network today. He is their legal analyst. Excuse me, data poll analyst. Democratic socialists are rising in the Democrat Party. Now, folks, this is not good. They're taking over the Democrat Party because the Democrat Party is run by very stupid people. Very stupid people. All the moderates are pushed out. Any conservatives that used to be there, particularly from the South, they're all pushed out. And so they have managed to take over big elements within the Democrat Party, and we've talked about how they've done this in some ways. They get into the primaries where they know that there won't be a big turnout, particularly in off-year elections. And in the mosques, the imams turn out the numbers. So you don't have to be in a majority to make the difference. You'll get the usual number of Democrats, and then you'll have, as you had in New York City with Mandami, 97% turnout by Muslims. 97% in a primary nobody was paying attention to. And so you got Mondami. They're playing the system. They did it in another district in New Jersey about a month ago or so. So the Democrat Party, I told you about the numbers earlier. The overwhelming majority are not going to be flying a flag on July 4th because they don't believe in our country. They believe in overthrowing it. They're real haters. And I hope we get to a time, and apparently it's not going to be too soon, where we can focus on them, but these woke Reich neo-fascists who we have to pay attention to, or they will envelop our party and our movement. We have to battle them, and I'm honored to say I was the first to really take them on over a year ago. People would call me and say, what are we going to do? What are we going to do? I said, what do you mean we? You're not doing anything. Remember all that, Mr. Producer? Oh, yes. But we survived. Look, here we are. Here we are. So here they are. Harry Enten, the poll analyst, data analyst over at the Constipated News Network. Cut 12, go.
19: So when we talk about democratic socialists, how are they viewed inside the Democratic Party?
0: Yeah, I just wish we would use the real names of what they are rather than the names they give themselves. Democratic socialists, that's an oxymoron. They are Marxists who support economic socialism. So they're Marxist socialists, not democratic socialists. All right, let's start at the top. Please go.
19: So when we talk about democratic socialists, how are they viewed inside the Democratic Party?
20: Yeah, you know, you mentioned New York, you mentioned Vermont. Obviously, there's the D.C. mayor. We've seen it in Pennsylvania as well. The democratic socialists seem to be doing considerably better than they used to be, and they have the chance to knock off, in fact, democratic incumbents in Congress. And part of the reason for that, why we're seeing these democratic socialists having such good chances or downright, outright winning nominations, is take a look here. Net favorability among Dems, democratic socialists of America, look at that, a plus 17-point net favorability rating among Democrats. That is actually better. That is better than how congressional Democrats
0: are. All right, let's slow down. That tells me that you stupid Democrats who run your party, who've been around a long time, you don't know what you're doing. You don't know how to deal with this. You don't have to deal with the Marxists and the Islamists. You go along. You're slobbering along. You're not putting up a fight. You're not putting up a disagreement. Instead, you hate Trump, Trump, Trump, Trump. That's all you can do. And you're being destroyed, you morons. You're being destroyed, you morons. Go ahead.
20: It just plus 4 points. So no wonder that democratic socialists have such a good chance. Because simply put, they are a better brand at this point than Democrats in Congress.
19: Among Democrats, it's interesting to see who they like more. All right, and you've used this number before. I always find this fascinating. When you compare socialism to capitalism, how are they doing right now?
20: Yeah, how are they doing right now among Democrats? You see this Democratic Socialist America, more positive than congressional Democrats. And I'll tell you, take a look at the trend line, the favorable rating among Democrats on socialism. And look at this. In 2010, they were about equal. 50% had a favorable view of socialism. 51% said the same about capitalism. But capitalism has absolutely fallen through the floor. Look at this. It's now just 42% of Democrats who have a favorable view of capitalism. Socialism, on the other hand, up like a rocket. Look at this. Two in three Democrats have a favorable view of socialism. So socialism is on the rise among Democrats. Capitalism is on the decline among Democrats.
0: I just wish that Democrats would all gather in one place, have their socialism, have the redistribution of wealth, have all their freebies and their government-run food stores so they can create their own little third world for themselves rather than drag us into this hell. I really mean that. Rather than drag us into this hell. Capitalism is commerce. That's all it is. Commerce. And they're so smart. So smart. You know, they get out of high school and they're in college, or they just come newly to the United States, or you know, they go through the indoctrination mill at some college or university, or they read a book and it sounds so cool, and they went to a thing with Bernie Sanders, and there he is spewing his vomit all over the place and going on and on about the great socialism and let's get the billionaires and so forth and so on. Yeah, yeah, yeah. I just wish that they could all go to Vermont. I really do. Pick a state. Just go there. But no, They go into red states. They go into places that don't want them, and they try and take them over. They try and take them over. Go ahead.
20: This is part of the longer-term trend in which we are seeing Democratic socialists doing considerably better among Democrats, electing a mayor right here in New York City, for example.
0: Hmm. By the way, Mr. Producer, you're around New York City. You have any free public transportation yet? You see many government-run grocery stores in your area? No? Oh, okay. You see many government-run homes other than what was already there? No, you don't see that either? Gee willikers. So not only are they nuts, they're complete liars. They can't perform. They can't do what they say they're going to do. But it doesn't matter. It doesn't matter. Cut 13, Mr. Enten, please. We'll finish it up. Go ahead.
19: And as we said, there are primaries next week with Democratic Socialists, self-proclaimed, on the ballot. What are the prediction markets saying about how they may do?
20: Yeah, this to me is one of the more stunning trends, right, that I have seen in covering politics over the last 15, 16 years. And if you believe the prediction markets, it's not going to just stop suddenly. It may extend into next week, because just take a look at the chance that Democratic Socialists win in Dem primaries, House primaries here in New York. You go to New York 7th District, right? You got a Brooklyn Borough President who at this point looks like an underdog compared to a Democratic Socialist. And then you may get a Democratic incumbent in Northern Manhattan get knocked off. That's closer to a 50-50 race. But the bottom line is this. Next week in New York, may be a very good one for Democratic Socialist Mayor Mamdani endorsing them. His political star is rising, and he may bring a few Democratic Socialists along with him and put him into Congress.
0: How exciting. We'll be right back.
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2: As Americans, we celebrate all the things that make us different. So what is the thing that connects us? The thing that makes us Americans? It's simple. It's our shared belief that we are Americans. We the people of the United States, in order to form a more perfect union, establish justice, ensure domestic tranquility, provide for the common defense, promote the general welfare, and secure the blessings of liberty to ourselves and our posterity, do ordain and establish this Constitution for the United States of America. That belief that we each can be who we are and live the life we dream, in harmony with one another, in our system, written in the words of the Constitution. Know your Constitution. It's who you are. It's who we are.
21: Unity. It's an American thing. From AmericanThing.org.
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0: Oh, yeah. We hear Mr. Producer. Mondami. I want to thank the Democrats for giving us this guy. You can't get your act together. Can't get your asses off your chairs to vote in the Democrat primary. Now you get this guy, and the whole city has to suffer. In fact, the country suffers from this guy. Here he is on endorsing candidates. Cut 14, go.
1: You know, I think there will always be risk when it comes to fighting for working people, and I made a promise to New Yorkers.
0: I'm so sick of this. They're fighting for working people. No, they're not. They're fighting for power as communists, working people. They're fighting for people who aren't working. They're fighting for people who are on the dole. They're fighting for illegal immigrants. They mean fighting for working people. They're fighting for a bigger and bigger welfare state. That's not working people. That's people who aren't working. But they're fighting for working people. And what has he done for working people? You're going to have a massive property tax increase. And you're going to, some of you are going to lose your jobs because he's chasing out businesses. But he's fighting for working people. No, he's not. He's fighting for people on the dole. Go ahead.
1: Tool at my disposal to deliver on the agenda to transform the most expensive city in the United States of America.
0: You haven't transformed crap. You haven't transformed anything. Listen to these fools. Go ahead.
1: To the people who helped to build it. And these endorsements are part of that because you cannot win
0: what?
1: That agenda.
0: Marxist Islamists? Since when did Marxist Islamists build America? What city did Marxist Islamists build? What invention have Marxist Islamists created? Somebody tell me. I'm waiting. My ears are wide open. Has there ever been a book, The Great Invention of Marxist Islamists? No, I don't think so. Marxist Islamists don't create prosperity. They don't create services. They don't create goods. They tell everybody what to do. They're mobsters. Go ahead.
1: And in Darialisa, Claire, and Brad, I see partners who would not
0: What's
1: only
0: name?
1: Be fighting.
0: Darialisa. Go ahead.
1: Same agenda in D.C., but also be side by side here as we fight for it in New York City. And, you know.
0: What are they fighting for? What is this great agenda for working people? Please. You know what, Mr. Call Screener? Leave a line open for a Mondami supporter. Mondami supporter out there. Call me and tell me what this great agenda is for working people. Because what I see is destroying the jobs of working people, destroying the incomes of working people for a massive welfare state, redistribution of wealth, not to working people, to non-working people. The electrician, the plumber, the janitor, the bus driver, the train engineer, the guy that runs the pizza parlor. You name it. They're not getting anything out of Mondami. What are they getting? Working people. He doesn't mean working people. He means more money for people who don't work. For people who aren't even citizens. Working people. Go ahead.
1: Understand that New Yorkers are facing a number of things at the same time. We not only have had the Knicks historic.
0: You do understand, moron. You're the mayor, right? So what have you accomplished? Rich, do you know anything this guy's accomplished, actually? Nothing. He's a gas bag. That's what he is. He's a walking, talking communist manifesto. That's all he is. Working. He's got the slogans. Working people, you know, got to get the prices down, affordability. Crazy. The guy knows nothing. He's a young guy. He never worked a day in his life. He spent time in the legislature in Albany. He was raised in Uganda with a platinum foot in his mouth. Doesn't know anything. He's a sloganeer. Go ahead.
1: NBA championship. We also have the World Cup and then all of that at the beginning of a summer.
0: But you had nothing to do with any of that. The NBA is a private sector enterprise. The World Cup, private sector enterprise, but Trump got the World Cup into the United States, didn't he? Mondami didn't. Mondami hasn't done anything. Go ahead.
1: is like one we'll never forget. And so we have a few days left of early voting.
0: He's also a rambling buffoon. Can't stay on point. Go ahead.
1: Today we saw more younger voters come out. We saw more voters in general start to come out and vote. And we know that Election Day is on Tuesday. And so I'm going to be doing everything that I can to let New Yorkers know that now.
0: Why don't you run the city, moron? Can you do that instead of running your mouth all the time? Can you run the city? Actually, it's better that he doesn't. He's running it into the ground. Cut 15. Go.
2: For far too long, our party has seen its job as managing decline instead of delivering material change for working
0: people. Wow, that's unique. Managing decline. Well, who's been running New York City for most of the last half century? With a couple of respites by some Republicans who actually pump life back into it. The Democrats. The Democrat City Council. Democrats, Democrats everywhere you go. Democrats. And not just Democrats, radical kooks. The experiment has failed. And so now they quadruple down on the experiment. You know what? It's unaffordable here. Yeah, the taxes are high. The crime is high. You're undermining the cops. Streets are filthy because you don't have money to clean up. The prices are high. Rent control. So, of course, there's no supply for the demand. So all the prices go up. The Marxist experiment is a complete and utter failure. But for the fact that the capitalist system that existed significantly before the Marxist experiment is the only thing that's holding up that city. Because Marxism is not about creating wealth. It's about redistributing it. And if you don't have wealth that's created, there's nothing to redistribute. And the idea that these people are for working people is the biggest joke in the world. Socialist economies suck. In Canada, their economy stinks. Their health care is horrendous. Horrendous. Hey, we have a national health care. How you can shove your national health care system? Except when you need an operation, you're on the same boat. It's equal, they call it. Equality, don't you see? Equally sucks for everybody. There's no motivation. There's no human desire to do something differently when you're treated like a peg. There's none. If you can make a little bit more money doing X, a little bit more money doing Y, you're going to do X, you're going to do Y. That's human nature. But if you're going to earn the same paycheck as the schlub right next to you, whether you work harder or smarter or better than them, well, you're not going to be rising up to a higher level. You're going to say, well, if that schlub's getting paid what he's getting paid, I'll do the same thing like him of a three-hour lunch break or whatever it is. Capitalism is commerce. That's all it is. Commerce. It is spontaneous. 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
3: With SRN News, I'm Ron Taylor. Israel and the Iran-backed Hezbollah terrorist group agreed to halt the heavy fighting in southern Lebanon that had threatened to unravel an interim peace agreement between the U.S. and Iran. Neither Israel nor Hezbollah immediately confirming the truce. It came after a heavy exchange of fire killed 47 people in Lebanon and 4 Israeli soldiers. The American push for high-stakes talks with Iran has hit a snag as a result. Iranian officials didn't travel to Switzerland as planned for the talks and are insisting that fighting in Lebanon must stop first. Vice President J.D. Vance was prepared to meet with Iranian counterparts this weekend at a Swiss mountain resort before his trip was abruptly postponed. Emergency services rushed to the scene of a collision between two trains north of London Friday afternoon that killed one person. Both trains were traveling south to London's St. Pancras station, where they collided outside the town of Bedford. This is SRN News.
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1: 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I encourage you to do that strongly. You know, it seems to be like a Marxist meeting in New York these days. Bernie Sanders is at a rally for this guy, Brad Lander. Brad Lander is a disgusting puke, and he's there with Claire Valdez. Brad Lander is a radical left-wing self-hating Jew, and the anti-Semites out there might really like him because he trashes Israel left and right. Now, I've told you this before. These Marxists, whether they're Catholic or Jewish or Protestant or whatever they are, they don't have a faith because Marxism rejects religion and faith. Marxism is the religion. Marx wrote about faith being nothing but mysticism. And that faith is an obstruction to the paradise that awaits all workers, all people. If we can destroy all these ridiculous social foundations in society, faith, the nuclear family, anything that has its own sort of social circle or social basis, tradition, you got to get rid of all of this so we can think anew, a blank slate. So that's why when you have Jews who are Marxists, they're really not Jews other than born Jews like Bernie Sanders. He doesn't practice the faith. Or when you have Catholics, do the same thing. They're out there as radical Marxists. They don't care about abortion, except they want more and more of it. Because they're not practicing the faith. You understand. So here's Bernie Sanders pushing this guy, Brad Lander. He's running against Dan Goldman. Dan Goldman is a piece of crap, of course. Just horrendous. But it's an amazing thing where you see these radical left-wing Democrats versus these Islamist Marxists. It's crazy. It's like a Stalinist running against a Trotskyite. It's just incredible. Anybody who's still a Democrat who works for a living, you're nuts. Absolutely nuts. Go ahead, please.
3: We need and will take on Trump and his pathological lying. We're going to take on his racism, his authoritarianism, his undermining of democracy and constitutional rights.
1: Now, he will never actually say anything substantive. He's a sloganeer. He's a Leninist. He's a Stalinist in what he would do, but a Leninist in his propaganda. This is called agitprop. You don't need to be specific. You just go on with the generalizations. Now that I've told it, let's go at the top, and I want you to listen carefully so we can break this down together. It's in my book on power. It's the use of language. They use it as really a hypnotic sort of piece of propaganda. And they throw out certain devil words and devil terms to apply to their opponents, and they compare themselves in their own views to angels. Devil words on your opponents, angelic words when it comes to you and your agenda. So let's listen at the top. Go ahead.
3: We need and will take on Trump and his pathological lying. We're going to take on his racism, his authoritarianism, his undermining of democracy and constitutional rights, his kleptocracy, and his illegal and unconstitutional wars.
1: Okay, so stop there. What has he said? Anything? Slogans. Slogans. Go ahead.
3: But let me be as clear as I can be, and that is taking on Trump is not enough.

0: technology from China unless it's military, so we know what they're doing. But we don't steal it because we need it. We don't steal technology from Nicaragua or Venezuela or Cuba. We're not stealing technology from communist or socialist regimes unless that technology gives us information about what they're doing. But we don't need it. We don't steal it. It's crazy. And there never seems to be a person capable of challenging these people. Maybe it's because they go to these, you know, communist rallies, that sort of thing. And so there's really no opportunity to debate. Or you get sort of these rhino Republicans who have about three lines and they don't know anything. But I think it's mostly because they don't have an opportunity to really debate. In a lot of these districts, it's like 90% Democrat. So the Republican is running, you know, God bless him or her, but doesn't have a chance just based on the registration. But you listen to these guys, the oligarchs, and the, now they never mention that billionaire in China, do they? Who's funding the destruction of America. They never mention George or Alex Soros, do they? They never mention the billionaires who fund them. They never mention the millionaires they have become, do they? No, they don't. I just wish we were better at this. Now, here's Mamdani at the same rally for Brad Lander. A disgusting piece of garbage. Cut 15, go.
1: For far too long, our party has seen its job as managing decline.
0: It's not your party, jackass. You're a democratic socialist. You're not a Democrat. This is the other thing that's crazy. Bernie Sanders has never been a Democrat. He's a democratic socialist, which means he's a Marxist. This little puke, Mamdani, same thing. He's not a Democrat in the old sense of the word. He's a Marxist. So they're not even honest about what they actually... I have an idea. What's that, Mamdani? AOC, let's call ourselves Democratic Socialists of America. But we hate America. And we hate the Democrats. And we're not even socialists. We're Marxists. Exactly.
2: Go ahead.
1: Bring material change for working people. This slate here today.
0: Material change for working people. Well, where are you getting the material from there, Sparky? We'll just take it. Take it. Go ahead.
1: Is our answer. The Democratic Party.
0: You have no answer. Again, slogans. Slogans. That's it. Slogans. Go ahead.
1: Change. When does the race for 2028 begin? It starts now.
0: Wow, that was informative too, don't you think, Rich? Very, very informative. I mean, you go to those rallies, you have a negative IQ for the most part. We'll be right back.
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All right. Here's what I've learned. Online is a cesspool. It's a lot easier not to go there. It's a lot easier just to put on the boots and click your heels. But that's not who I am, and that's never going to be who I am. Period. Period. Give an example. Let's see here. There's a girl by the name of Ashley Brassfield. And a guy by the name of Chris Madison or something to that effect. They've got like 14 followers. So what do? They do a little video stuff. They put words in my mouth. There's no maturity. There's no intelligence. It's on a Tucker Carlson news site. So Ashley Brassfield will forever be remembered as a moron. She's not going to move up in the world. She's got to stay in that cesspool. And she'll be stupid her entire life. Stupid her entire life, Ashley Brassfield. Despite all the effort her parents no doubt put into her education, she turned out to be a scum. And it's sad. Because I think our side needs to have people who aren't scum, like Ashley Brassfield, who are going to think, who are going to be educated, who are going to engage. I remember when I was a young guy, I would never do anything like this. Just taking sides and shooting spitballs, that doesn't do anything. Engage. Debate. You know, when I was going through high school and college, I really enjoyed it a lot. And I engaged and debated with teachers. There were no neo-Nazis, Mr. Perdue. Do you remember any neo-Nazis? Klansmen, supremacists? None of that stuff. That doesn't mean they didn't exist, but they weren't in my classroom. They weren't in our school. And we'd have fun. A lot of fun. And then you'd have lunch. You'd go in the cafeteria. Maybe you'll continue it. Maybe you won't. Wasn't a blood sport. Wasn't a blood sport. But we've raised a generation. Not all, for sure. Not all, for sure. But too many. Who are literally stupid. And what they've learned by listening to podcasters is just to throw bricks. To throw bricks. They say they're for free speech, but they're not. They're thugs. They're mobsters. They don't want free speech. They want their speech. That's it. Ashley Brassberg or Brassfield, I think she works at the Daily Caller. That is a Tucker Carlson, or was, site. It's funded by a guy, I forget his name, Mustafa or somebody like that, Mr. Producer, something like that. Doesn't matter. And so they enlist all their little friends and all these different sites to do these things. I'm not going to be deterred. Not going to be deterred. But can you imagine raising a kid like this? Who doesn't know how to use their mind? Who doesn't know how to engage? It's crazy. And you see it on the left with the radicals, many of whom are very violent. Crazy. So this isn't about picking sides. This is about picking your brain and making decisions based on your own thought processes. And if you disagree with somebody, great. So be it. You disagree with them, they disagree with you. But don't say you support free speech when your entire existence is about trying to stop people from speaking. Yeah, that's just foolish. It's not even funny. Ashley Brassfield. Mr. Producer, would you contact Ashley Brassfield? I think she's at the Daily Caller.
and ask her if she'd like to come on the program for 5 minutes? Let's see what we can get out of that. Maybe nothing. Do I owe you something? 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Now, pound 250, say Mark Levin. That's pound 250, say Mark Levin. Switch in as little as 10 minutes. Again, that's pound 250, say Mark Levin today. It's a guy, Jack Posobiec. Horrendous. Horrendous. There's a big video out on him that lays him out. He's going on and on. He was invited on this radio program to debate. You're the one who did it, right, Mr. Producer? He never responded. Now, that's not true. His publicist said he wanted to get paid, right? And then they never responded. You reached out to Piers Morgan's producer, isn't that correct? Never heard back. I mean, I don't tell you the half of it, folks, the people we've reached out to. We'll be right back.

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4: News this hour from Town Hall. I'm Ron Taylor. As the midterm elections draw near, the top Republican in Congress says he's bullish on his party's prospects because Democrats keep nominating candidates who are out of the political mainstream. On the Salem News program this week on Capitol Hill with Tony Perkins, House Speaker Mike Johnson says voters are unlikely to support far-left congressional hopefuls.
5: I think there's many Mamdani wannabes who are popping up all around the country, many of them running for Congress. And I'll tell you that the alarming thing for the country is that the energy, the money, the excitement, the grassroots is on the side of the insurgent left. People are openly running for Congress as Marxists, as socialists, and far leftists, further left than the party's ever been. So I'm afraid that the time for centrists and moderation and common sense in the Democrat Party is behind us now.
4: Speaker Johnson's full interview will be heard when This Week on Capitol Hill is broadcast beginning at 10 a.m. Eastern Time later this morning on the Salem News Channel. At an event to unveil a refitted Air Force One jumbo jet yesterday, President Trump says he's optimistic about the U.S.-Iran agreement.
6: We have an agreement that was signed last night, and it's 60 days. They have to make a deal, otherwise we will do things that won't make them happy, but I don't think it's going to get to that. I think it's going to be very good.
4: The president says oil tankers are once again on the move in the Strait of Hormuz.
6: Well, those ships are flowing out of the Hormuz Strait like nobody's ever seen before, actually. There were a lot of them, about 700 of them, and they're pouring out. The oil is all over the place. You're going to see oil drop so low. I hope the companies are happy about it.
4: The relationship between the president and Senate Republicans seems to be nearing a breaking point as tensions flared this week on Capitol Hill, the president upending Republicans' efforts for a swift confirmation of his intelligence nominee. More news at townhall.com.
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22: 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Hour 3, our last hour of the week, our power hour. I have a little announcement. I won't be here next week. 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Now listen to this. For 2.5 months, we have scheduled a trip to Israel. By the way, our buddy Sid Rosenberg is already there, the morning man on WABC. He's great, as are other people and so forth. So the conspiracy nuts will start. But in addition to going there to speak at an event, we're also going over there because we have a son that's newly engaged. And we want to spend some time with him and his fiance as well. And then I'll be coming back. I'm only there a week. Should I joke, Mr. Producer? Will everybody go nuts? So I'm going to be meeting with the Mossad and the IDF.
0: I'm going to meet with all the top government officials, the Security Committee. We're going to share information. They're going to tell me what to say, when to say it, and how to say it. Of course, none of that's going to happen. Yes, got to pick up my paycheck, you know. You know, we have these woke right Congress people from time to time. They go online and they say, we want to know who's getting paid by foreign government. So do I. So go find out. Find out who's paying them. Excuse me. Nobody's paying me except Westwood One and Fox and Simon & Schuster. That's it. American companies. Foreign money. You know what? It wouldn't even cross my mind. And so you have these people talking about, are you an American? Are you American first? Are you American? Well, who's paying you? You know. Look at this guy Bannon. He's all locked up. Pretty much he was. This guy Tucker Carlson. Owens. All these, were they? I don't know. I'm not accusing them of anything. But he'd be a good place to start. Then you got guys online who are making a fortune off Qatar, investments in Saudi Arabia. What is it? Cyber? What is it? What's it called, Mr. Producer? I don't even know. The currency, the digital currency. Bitcoin. They're making money off Bitcoin. They're making money off this guy and that guy. And then they go, are you taking your directions from Netanyahu? It's just shocking to me how sick this is. It's really sick. Crazy. Ooh, baby. So we deal with it. Rashida Tlaib was on the floor of the House yesterday and not face down. She was just there, not drunk. Juneteenth. Some people say, what are we celebrating this for? Well, Republicans should actually be glad about this because this was viewed as the end of slavery. And last time I checked, that was a Democrat policy. In fact, the Republican Party was established in the 1850s for one reason at the time, and only one reason, to abolish slavery. But we Republicans have a tendency to give up our history, and I don't get it. It just drives me crazy. And if you read my book, The Democrat Party Hates America, you'll see why it hates America and always has, and we love America and always have. And even those statistics I discussed with you in the first hour, does it not prove the point? 29% of Democrats have no intention of flying a flag on July 4th. 27% of Democrats, only 27, are proud of America. Think about this. It's crazy. And then when you tell them they're un-American, they go, what do you mean by that? You should be pleased. I'm praising you in your own mindset. Oh, right. I forgot. All right. Crazy, I think. Let's see here. Bear with me. We're live and national. Holy mackerel. What's that? Oh, yeah, Tlaib. 18, go.
1: Juneteenth is a reminder that freedom must be more than a promise.
22: Oh, yeah, yeah. And I bet in the so-called Palestinian territories, where your family came from, it's all free there. I'm sure there's a great deal of freedom and democracy. You have the same terrorist that's been running, Fatah, and running it like a mobster since he was first elected to a four-year term 20 years ago. Freedom! Freedom! I love it. When people who come out of these hell holes, that's right, I said hell holes. When these people come out of these hell holes, lecture us about freedom. Did somebody tell her family they had to come here? Or her, she had to come here? If we're so horrible, why are you here? You can get the hell out. No, I can't do that.
0: Go ahead.
1: Collected in our schools, our workplaces, our neighborhoods, and in our democracy. Black neighbors need more than a day, Mr. Speaker. They deserve reparations.
22: Reparations. So, everybody who was a slave is dead.
0: I think everybody who was the child of a slave is dead. But everybody who's black deserves reparations. Does that include people who came here, say, 50 years ago? Does that include people who came here after slavery was eliminated? I'm just curious. And why is it the Democrats keep talking about reparations? So why don't they pay them? They're the ones who did it. And I've said this for the longest time. That was the slavery party. Ours was the Emancipation and the Abolitionist Party. Now, there was a civil war fought with over 700 people killed. 1.1 million total casualties. No nation on the face of the earth had ever fought a civil war to end slavery. Not one. And it is a sad fact of humanity that slavery existed all over the world and exists today on the African continent, in Southeast Asia, in the Middle East, but not in America, not in North America. So why don't we talk about where slavery exists and talk about how do we help the people who are enslaved? No, we don't have any discussion about that. And we don't really have a discussion about the true history of slavery, who captured whom and sold them to whom. No, no, you can't do that on Juneteenth, but it's reparations. You see, they take this Marxist ideology, they apply it to race, and they've done this a lot, as I explain in American Marxism. You know, and I sit here and I think, Mr. Producer, as I'm speaking, putting aside rescuing Sprite, I've got 10 books on history and philosophy. And I'm debating with people online that haven't even read a book. Isn't that crazy? Haven't even read a book. All right, let's take some calls. Let's see. Let's go to Robert Valdosta, Georgia, on the Mark Levin app. Robert, how are you, sir?
2: Mark, I'm pretty good. God bless you and the family, and congratulations on the engagements that your sons are expecting to
0: Two
2: have
0: of them.
2: Fruitful marriages. Mark, the reason I'm calling, I've been a supporter of President Trump since he was elected, but and I'm a 24-year veteran as well. During the Reagan administration, I was a senior officer and responsible for some stuff that involved escorting Secretary of Defense Caspar Weinberger.
0: He was a great secretary. Yes, sir. Yeah.
2: And I find this MOU and this appeasement that we ended this war with Iraq just so distasteful. I find it such a betrayal of our military that has been there in the streets of Hormuz on both sides, in the Mediterranean Ocean. I don't know who's been advising, but those that have, Rubio, the Vice President Vance, if they've had a major part to play in this, it's almost a disqualifier for them to continue for 2028. I am so discouraged. This should have been a war like World War II, where the end of the war was capitulation and total surrender.
0: Well, and here's the thing. I don't care how mad people get at me, because they're not really serious people for the most part. They don't want to engage. They want to shut down and silence people by bullying them. I'm not going to put up with that. They're going to be back at it. Certainly after this administration, they're going to be back at it. And we're going to have to face it, and they're going to have many more ballistic missiles. They're going to have control of the Strait of Hormuz. They're going to have $300 billion in their pocket. And our children, assuming how long this goes on, are going to have to confront this. It's not about Israel. It's not about Jews. It's not about any of that. They have killed in 47 years... Maimed and killed thousands of Americans, military and non-military. And I don't know why people can't get this through their heads. It's one thing to support the MOU and to have an explanation for all the elements in the MOU, but most of the people who support it haven't even read it. and they can't explain it. And I took the time to go through it, explain it, give my concerns about it, and rather than have rational feedback, you're accused of disloyalty, you're accused of this, you're accused of that, there's videos made, Piers Morgan is wetting himself and his depends and all the rest of it. It's just, I don't know how this society is going to survive with all this stuff. I just don't.
2: Well, Mark, I'm very proud of Prime Minister Benjamin Netanyahu and how he's organized his cabinet and the Israeli military and how closely they fought the initial aspects of this war with us side by side in the air. But any criticism of Israel that has come to pass in this past week is so undeserving and so undeserving of what Benjamin Netanyahu has been such a good leader and ally to our country in the Middle East.
0: Taken attack after attack after attack. There in Turkey, you have a dictator who is a killer. He's a homicidal maniac, and yet he's in NATO, and he's alive with Iran, and he's our best friend. And if Qatar, that has poured hundreds of billions of dollars into our country to create dissent and destroy our educational systems, they're our buddies, and I can go down the list. This is a country that is simply trying to defend itself, and it's been through holy hell. And they fought side by side with us, you know? It's just, in 2 months' time, it's just quite sad. I feel bad about it. Robert, I want to thank you for your service, my friend, and God bless you, and I appreciate your call. You take care of yourself. You take care. Let's go to Scott Warren, Michigan, Sirius XM Satellite. Scott, go right ahead, please.
3: Hey, Mark, thank you so much for taking the call. I appreciate it so much.
0: Thank you.
3: Hey, you're so welcome. I don't remember if it was right after President Trump won the election in November 2024. Maybe it was during the campaign. I believe you had shared with us, your audience, that he had texted you saying that he would take care of Israel.
0: That's what he did.
3: I believe at some point, and Mark, that's what I'm holding on to. Obviously this MOU does not seem like it's taking care of Israel, but somehow, I would believe, a million Christians in the United States that pray for this president daily, that pray for Prime Minister Netanyahu daily, that pray for this great country daily, that pray for our great ally, Israel. I believe, and I hope it's not just pie in the sky, I believe somehow it's going to work out as well as it can for Israel. I believe President Trump has Israel's interests. At least he's considering their welfare when he's making these decisions. I still firmly.
0: Well, here's the thing. He's done many wonderful things for Israel, particularly in his first term. And he's done many wonderful things for Israel now. But some of the things that have been said by the vice president and others are very troublesome to me. It demonstrates a mentality and a viewpoint that are very harsh and very, I think, inappropriate. This is an ally that fought side by side with us. This is an ally who has lost well over 1,000 IDF soldiers over the course of this war. We are 44 times bigger than Israel population-wise, so that's the equivalent of 44,000 soldiers. Their women were raped, their babies were burned alive, and I really don't think they deserve this kind of treatment. And then Hezbollah, which is a terrorist group that's killed hundreds and hundreds of our people, they've taken out the leadership that had million-dollar bounties on their head placed by our State Department. They don't even get a thank you. And so if you bring these things up, you say, oh, you're Israel first. I'm not Israel first. This is an ally. We don't have an ally like this anywhere else in the world. Can you name one other country? One other country that fights with us like this, next to us, where we share such values like this? On the one hand, we go to NATO and the European countries and we say, step up! Step up! You act like you're on welfare, like we have to protect you. You don't have the equipment, you don't have the soldiers, you don't have the willpower, and here we have one that has all those things. And I understand we want this MOU,
22: But I also understand that Israel lives in the neighborhood, and they have suffered immensely over the last 70 some years. And the Prime Minister of Israel is not in our cabinet. That's the irony. We keep saying, well, we may not be aligned with them. Well, they may not be aligned with us. Why are we insisting that they comply with an MOU that they had nothing to say and that they weren't shown until our public was shown, that our enemy was shown? Well, maybe they're not aligned with us if we're not aligned with them. I'll be right back.
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All right. It was a very short segment anyway. When we come back, we've got more. We've got you. The last 30 minutes on a Friday of the week. I'll be gone next week, but I'll be back right thereafter. And we'll be right back.

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3: With SRN News, I'm Ron Taylor. A federal judge has rejected former President Joe Biden's attempt to block the Trump administration from releasing a conservative group the recordings that Biden made with a ghostwriter. U.S. District Judge Dabney Friedrich said in a ruling Friday that the public interest in the material outweighed whatever privacy rights Biden had. The recordings were obtained by a special counsel in the course of investigation into whether Biden improperly retained classified documents while a senator and vice president. Biden's administration refused to turn over the material. A large fire has almost completely destroyed a luxury resort in the Dominican Republic, forcing the evacuation of almost 1,700 tourists. Local media reported an Italian tourist died in the fire and several others were in need of medical assistance. The Viva Dominicus Beach by Wyndham Resort, located in Bahia Bay, a popular destination for the U.S. and international tourists on the southeastern coast of the Dominican Republic. This is SRA.
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1: 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He's tough as hell. But I like him. I love him.
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2: 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All right. Well, we got a lot of people who want to get in on this program, and we're happy to have you. Happy to have you. Let us go to Michael, Commerce, Texas, the great Sirius XM satellite. Go right ahead, please.
3: Yes, sir, Mark. Very privileged to talk to you again.
2: Yeah.
3: You're welcome. Very welcome. I'm with you, Mark, on a lot of things, and like you said, train the people of Iran and arm them and stuff like that. But this whole thing that Trump did, I'm very disappointed. We had them by the, dropped them to their knees, and we just dropped the balls. It's like, I don't know. It's just crazy.
2: No, I agree. I'm not celebrating. And I think a lot of people who are haven't actually read it, don't actually comprehend it. It's very knee-jerk oriented, and that happens. But, you know, you got to keep your chin up, and you got to stay straight ahead and keep doing your thing. And that's what I'm going to keep doing. And we're all Trump supporters. All of us are Trump supporters. Thank you, Michael. Now we'll go to Mike, Ashland, Virginia, on the Mark Levin app. How are you?
4: I'm fine, thanks. I want to say God bless you on your trip next week.
2: Thank you.
4: And also, you're certainly my go-to source of information since Rush has passed.
2: Oh, wow. Thank you.
4: I would like to make to tell you my viewpoint, and please forgive me, I'm a bit inarticulate.
2: No, you're not.
4: But I'm hoping that President Trump is trying to thread so many needles here. He's trying to, well, for one thing, I think he has disabled the Iranians until at least the election, okay? And that being said...
2: Although today he said he hopes this will all be resolved within 60 days. So we'll see.
4: Well, I understand that, but we know these datelines move frequently. And he may find a way to move them all the way to the election. But what I'm hoping is that I certainly cannot speak to Hezbollah and, of course, the slaying of the Iranian people. Because, of course, I'm vision impaired for one thing, so it's very difficult to get information. But you said something yesterday about four Israeli soldiers being incinerated. And I can only imagine, you know, what is going on with Hezbollah and Israel. But I think that President Trump is trying to...
2: Look, here's the bottom line. We would never accept being compelled to comply with a memorandum of understanding that we weren't involved in. that we didn't know about, and that includes an enemy of ours in such an arrangement, that is Hezbollah, in a country, Lebanon, that doesn't want Hezbollah. It's a terrorist organization. It's an arm of Iran. So I look at the facts. I try to keep all the personalities aside, and those are the facts. And so if you're a little country surrounded by a quarter of a billion Arabs and Muslims, and you've got 9 million people, and about every 2 or 3 years you have to fight for your survival, I don't care if it's Israel or Taiwan or whatever the country is, they simply cannot agree to surrender to Hezbollah. It's a democracy. The people want these elements dealt with every bit as much as we would. Now, what state do you live in again? I'm sorry, I got to look up here. You're in Virginia. I dare say that if we had a terrorist group in West Virginia that was shooting missiles into Virginia, into your community, sending drones into your community, trying to sneak terrorists across the border into your community, I dare say you wouldn't sit on your hands. I dare say our government wouldn't sit on its hands. So I try to put myself in somebody else's position. Iran has killed over 47 years, put every other country aside, and maimed thousands of Americans. Our Marines, our airmen, our soldiers, our embassies, and more I could go on. And so I look at a document and I have to draw my own conclusions. It's not about somebody has a lot of pressure, somebody has this. Lincoln had a lot of pressure. Washington had a lot of pressure. I mean, I don't think anybody had more pressure than Lincoln during the Civil War. Anyway, go ahead, but then I got to move on.
4: Well, I was just thinking that, you know, Trump is trying to get himself past the election. And the very day after the election...
2: Okay, so now have a victory. Don't have a 2-week ceasefire that goes 9 weeks. Then a 60-day negotiation period after the MOU. There are ways to deal with this, I think.
4: Looking for that

0: is popular. He filled 10,000 seat arenas. What is that? That's not a policy, right?
1: That's
0: and you were
1: right.
0: the one that stood up and the only one that talked about it. Mm-hmm. I also want to thank you for the clarity that you're providing. Having people like General Jack Keane, who I think I've never heard one thing that guy said that I disagree with. Have you talked with him recently? Are people like him?
1: Well, I don't talk to him off record. I've had him on the show. The guy is absolutely brilliant. And I love it when people say, well, what would you do? That guy is a retired four-star general. He said what he would do. But they don't really want to hear the answers. You know, it's just rhetoric.
0: Well, I want to thank you for standing strong, being a solid conservative with all these protectionists and people that, you know, I just don't think they really don't understand the Tucker Carlson's. You know, I called in 2018 when I was listening, a guy that I agreed with most of the time, but he was going off the rails as early as 2018, the forever war stuff. That doesn't make any sense. You win the war, you fight the war as long as you need to. And I think our vice president, who I also like, I think it's shameful that he would stand up there and make any equivocation whatsoever between Hezbollah and Israel. They should not be stated in the same sentence. Israel's not perfect, but there is no moral equivocation that should ever take place. And we should not have that be part of any type of memo of understanding or anything of that sort, in my mind. So
1: I agree.
0: I'm very concerned, as you are, and I just hope you can still talk to people and everybody can stand strong. And if we have to do what we have to do, you know, the election's one thing, but we're not going to, by giving up our principles, attacking Israel, that's not going to do us any favors. That's not going to help us in October. So let's do the right thing now. And thank you for standing up for the right thing. Almost all the time. I appreciate
1: it. Well, you're really kind, and I appreciate that. God bless you, my friend. We'll be right back.
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0: This is the Daily Caller, which is run by Tucker Carlson's group. Benjamin Netanyahu reportedly hatches plan to influence final Iran deal, and it involves Mark Levin. That is a lie. It is a smear. And this is what Tucker Carlson and their whorish media do. It's just disgusting. Here's CNN. Unhappy with Iran deal, Netanyahu taps MAGA media, pro-Israel senators to sway Trump. I don't know who's tapping whom. Nobody has tapped me. Nobody. Nobody. Really sick. Absolutely sick. All right. History is unfolding right before our eyes. The President of the United States has delivered a consequential year and a half. Good luck. The economy is about ready to boom. The border is secure. Lots of investments flowing into the country. But, you know, this is a country of we the people. We the people, millions and millions of us. And we need to be active. And we need to be involved. Very, very important. And our survival depends on us. You know, congressmen come and go. Senators come and go. Sadly, this president and others come and go. But we're here, our children are here, our grandchildren will be here. There's more work to be done, and that's where you come in. Join AMAC, the Association of Mature American Citizens. 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And you know what you get out of it? 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So go to amac.us/Levin. 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All right. Let's see where we are. Let me go to the calls. Let's go to Karen, Fort McMurray, Alberta, Canada, Sirius XM Satellite. Go right ahead, please.
1: Hello, Mark. It is such an honor to talk to you. I am
0: Thank
1: an original
0: you.
1: Rush baby, and I have been listening to you, Sean, and Rush forever, and God bless Rush. He's in heaven, and I'll see him one day. Anyways, earlier in your segment, you mentioned early in your show how bad Canada was. Well, I just want to let you know Canada is really bad. I'm a U.S. born and raised girl in Michigan, born and raised in Warren. Moved here because I have a Canadian husband, and of course a white Canadian coming into the U.S. is virtually impossible. We live up here where the oil sands are, and Alberta's getting ready to do a referendum in October to break away and split off from Canada to become its own independent nation.
0: Now, Alberta
1: country,
0: has a lot of minerals and everything too.
1: And we're landlocked, and they will not build anything. They are basically taking all of our money, splitting it up between all the other provinces, and we're left with nothing. My husband has a great job. I'm blessed.
0: Don't
1: to
0: get
1: be
0: mad
1: here
0: at me. I've got to go. I'll be gone next week. Call the following week so we can complete our conversation. I'm sorry you're stuck there, and I appreciate it. Every Friday, in honor of you. You red-blooded Americans, patriots, Ray Charles in America. Here we go.

0: Ladies and gentlemen, the week is officially over. The weekend begins now. We do have two great Fox shows for you, Life, Liberty, and Levin. I should have mentioned them earlier. 8 p.m. Eastern, I hope you'll set your DVR for tomorrow night and Sunday night. 8 p.m. Eastern on Fox, of course. We salute our armed forces, police officers, firefighters, emergency personnel on ice, and our truckers. We salute the men and women in Ukraine, the men and women in Persia, the men and women in Israel, and you, the American people. Thank God for you. Good night, Spritey and Griffey and Pepsi and Smokey. Good night, Zelda and Gigi and Indy and Patton and Rory. Good night, Marty and little Barney. Good night, Dad. Good night, Mom. Good night, Leo. Good night, Joe. Good night, Big Eric. Good night, Teddy. And good night, Lou. And all the other patriots who've gone before us. I won't be here next week. And with God's blessing, I will be here the following week. Have a wonderful weekend. Don't forget to watch me on Fox tomorrow night, 8 p.m. Eastern, Sunday night, 8 p.m. Eastern. And I'll see you when I return. Have a wonderful weekend.
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8: News this hour from Town Hall. I'm Ron Taylor. Israel and the Iran-backed Hezbollah terrorist group agreed to halt the heavy fighting in southern Lebanon that had threatened to unravel an interim peace agreement between the U.S. and Iran. Stefan Jufa, who lives in northern Israel near the border, says people there do not support a military withdrawal from southern Lebanon without the dismantling of Hezbollah first.
9: We cannot just stop and pull out because here where we are, we need to be protected against the Hezbollah. The war started with Lebanon because Hezbollah was firing at us. This is not an Israeli initiative. So we had to find some safe room in order to defend our villages.
8: President Trump showcased the new Air Force One at Joint Base Andrews near Washington yesterday.
10: The former Qatari-owned jumbo jet has the robin's egg blue exterior of the old plane, with the underbelly painted navy blue with a red stripe above it. The tail has a massive American flag on it.
11: This plane was transformed into a flying White House at a level of luxury that nobody's ever seen before.
10: President Trump spoke after stepping off the new plane at Andrews Air Force Base. He confirmed he would be taking the new jet to the NATO summit in Turkey next month. This is a so-called bridge jet, until a new Air Force One arrives from Boeing in about 2 years. Ed Donahue, Washington.
8: A federal judge has rejected former President Joe Biden's attempt to block the Trump administration from releasing to a conservative group the recordings that Biden made with a ghostwriter. U.S. District Judge Dabney Friedrich said in a ruling yesterday that the public interest in the material outweighed whatever privacy rights Biden had. The recordings were obtained by a special counsel in the course of investigation into whether he improperly retained classified documents. News and analysis at townhall.com.
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32: Larry Elder here, the sage from South Central, the prince of Pico Union, the czar of common sense, the great Eldersky, Don Lorenzo. Welcome to the program. No victor crests allowed because we've got a country to save.

0: Thanks for joining us. Welcome in. It is Friday, June 19th. I'm Jennifer Horn. Happy to be sitting in for my friend, the sage, Larry Elder. He'll be back with you next week. In the meantime, I host Morning Answer on Salem Radio in Los Angeles. So Larry and I are studio mates. I work right down the hall. Always great to be in for him. And of course, you can always join us on the Morning Answer, 6 to 9 a.m. on AM 870, AM 590, The Answer, and always streaming there as well. So thanks for joining us. Happy Father's Day weekend to all of you dads out there. And guys, it is Open Line Friday. We're having a little fun today. Whatever is on your mind, you can join us. 888-971-SAGE. 888-971-SAGE. And I have to give you my favorite story of the week, at least one of them. There have been a few doozies this week. Let's just admit that. But this week marked the opening, yesterday, of the Obama Presidential Center. Did you celebrate? I know you did. Now, a couple of things about this. The Obama Presidential Center is called the Obama Presidential Center because did you know that it is not a presidential library? I know. Shock and awe. So here's why. NARA, which handles all of the archives and presidential records, gets involved with all of the presidential libraries out there, whether it's Reagan or Bush or the Clinton Library. They have all of the artifacts from the presidents that they are supposed to maintain in perpetuity. So a couple of things happen when former presidents start to think about their library, or even current presidents, because sometimes that planning starts while the individual is still in office. And the Obama Foundation didn't want to have to raise the money that it would take to create a formal presidential library. So they opted out. They are not working with NARA, which means that all of the stuff that you might find in a presidential library is not at the Obama Presidential Center because they chose to go on the cheap. They chose not to create a space that would actually be climate controlled, that would have humidity sensors so that you could actually house artifacts from the Obama presidency. Not that there were a lot. I mean, let's be real. People have been saying they go inside the library and there's just not much there. Yeah, sort of like the Obama presidency. Not a lot on the inside, you know, when you dig around. And get this, Obama himself wanted to have a hand in designing this library, which I'm not trying to be mean, but it looks like a milk carton. Could the word dump be used appropriately here? I don't know. It just doesn't look nice. It does not have a lot of design characters. I'm used to seeing the Reagan Library, the Nixon Library, these beautiful presidential libraries. This sort of looks like, I don't know, like something that you'd see maybe in a video game with someone shooting arrows off the top at you. I don't know what it looks like. It may be a watchtower. It's kind of a square, but it looks like a little kid made it out of Play-Doh and the square's not quite complete. So Obama wanted to help design it, and good for you, Obama. He did. So it's not the prettiest thing I've ever seen, and it doesn't have the association to NARA because he didn't want to have to comply with the climate regulations. Isn't that a joke? Yeah. So it's the Presidential Center. There is a library, a branch of the Chicago Public Library that is on the grounds of the Obama Center, but that's just sort of to fulfill, I guess, the library aspect of this. So that's story number one, just poorly designed. They wanted to cut corners and they didn't even end up cutting corners because then scandal number two of this story is that apparently they shortchanged all of the people who worked on this. I'm sure you might have heard this story, but subcontractors say that they've actually been, they're owed millions of dollars and these minority run contract, by the way, primarily minority run businesses that built this library, plumbers, think electricians, they haven't been paid. Your buddy, President Obama, or as Trump likes to remind us, Barack Hussein Obama, not paying his minority-run businesses that helped build this library. But then here's the doozy of them all. This is my favorite clip, my favorite story of the whole stinking week. You remember Valerie Jarrett? Well, maybe. Some might say she was still very involved in running the country under Joe Biden. Some might say she was the president, unelected, in the Biden administration. Well, apparently the Obama Presidential Center, don't call me a library, was built on stolen tribal land. Is that great? Rich, right? So the president, that was for marginalized groups that vilified white people. He has now built his library on tribal land. And if you don't believe me, Valerie Jarrett at the opening of the Presidential Center actually acknowledges it from behind the podium. Listen to this craziness. Cut 10.
1: We'd also like to take a moment to recognize the original inhabitants of the land upon which we are gathered today. We honor the Anishinaabe, the Council of Three Fires, the Ojibwe, the Odawa, and the Potawatomi nations.
0: Yeah. So we got stolen land, unpaid contractors, and a pretty ugly library with not much inside. And that's not my review. That's the review of the people who are inside. Oh, and one more. Don't get away from me yet. Guess what you have to show to get inside? A government-issued ID. You can't make this stuff up. You just can't. That same ID that we just talked about last hour that they don't want you to show when you go vote, you have to show yours if you want to go into that show place of Barack Obama's so you can see his Yes, We Can written in like neon lights. Yeah. So Obama spoke, so did Michelle, yesterday at the library. Let's listen in. Cut one.
2: Of course, we did not accomplish everything we set out to do.
0: We didn't finish ruining the country.
2: Some of the exhibits reflect...
0: That's it. That's all we got.
2: In some cases, my own shortcomings and mistakes. In some cases, because, as a sign I kept on the Resolute desk read, hard things are hard. And that's especially true in a big, raucous, diverse, argumentative democracy like the United States of America. Everybody's got an opinion. And that means getting stuff done involves reconciling the demands of a couple of hundred million people. Democracy can be frustrating. It can be slow. It can be inefficient.
0: Just your democracy.
2: And yet more than anything, I hope this center will serve as an affirmation of just how special, how precious our democracy truly is. And remind us what we can achieve when we embrace our shared responsibilities as citizens.
0: Like paying your bills. All right, that was Barack Obama yesterday at the opening of the Obama Presidential Center. So many things to add there. This is a guy that just frustrates me because the left will run to embrace him. He is still a hero, even though he did more to destroy race relations in this country. I don't think anybody did worse. The climate hadn't been worse since the Civil War. That was on Barack Obama. Barack Obama, with his invention and bringing in the DEI initiatives and making everybody their skin color or their sexuality or their gender instead of just being a person, better yet, an American citizen, this guy divided our country and we're still trying to battle back. And then he stands up there and talks about hard is hard, which sounds like a Kamala Harris line to me. Maybe that's where she gets some of her quotations. She's reading from the Barack Obama poetry book. It just, it's very frustrating to hear him at a podium. And look, he gets a presidential library. They all do. But it's just interesting to me that he's lecturing all of us about doing our duties and he can't even pay his contractors. That's pretty bad. It's pretty bad. I'm curious to know how the attendance will be. I know, look, you've got a lot of celebrity power that was there. They're willing to forgive him for, you know, detaining migrant children, for doing all of those things that Obama did. Because when Obama does it, it's fine. It's not Trump. Trump derangement syndrome just runs wild. In any case, what do you think? What was your story of the week? This was mine. The tribal land just had me going. 888-971-SAGE. You can chime in. It is Open Line Friday. 888-971-SAGE. Coming up next, Los Angeles is the latest city to now try to get non-citizens to vote. And I've got news for them. Judging by the last election, I'm sure a few non-citizens have already voted in Los Angeles, but they want to make it legal. We'll tell you why and the ramifications as we continue. I'm Jennifer Horn. It is The Larry Elder Show.

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1: It sure is, and I'm happy to be sitting in for Larry today. I'm Jennifer Horn. You can give me a follow at Jennifer Horn Radio. Love to connect with you on Facebook and Instagram there, or at Jennifer Horn on X and on Truth. 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Open Line Friday, we are going to get to your calls here in just a moment at 888-971-SAGE. But there is a story in Los Angeles that you must know about, and that is that the Los Angeles City Council is taking a big step forward, letting non-citizens vote in elections. Now, this seems a bit ironic, because even if you are outside Los Angeles, you have probably seen all the national attention that was given to our primary, which was on June 2nd. For a couple of reasons. One, we had Steve Hilton, who was running in the gubernatorial race. He advanced as a Republican into November against Javier Becerra. But even more interest in Los Angeles came with reality star Spencer Pratt challenging the norm, challenging current Mayor Karen Bass, the woman who starts every hour here on the Larry Elder Show with her prolific comments about people with no teeth, and Nithya Raman, who is a Democrat socialist, DSA member, if I've ever seen one, a big problem for Los Angeles. She wants to take over the golf courses, which is really the only thing nice that Los Angeles has left. And she wants to put homeless people on there. Is that going to be a great idea? Yeah. So a lot of people were watching the mayor's race. It got national attention. Spencer Pratt was using AI. He was campaigning in a different way. A lot of people were paying attention. In any case, Spencer Pratt was leading on election night by 40,000 votes. And slowly, slowly, slowly, over the week between Election Day and the following Tuesday, magically, enough ballots came in for Nithya Raman to take the lead for second place, overcome a 40,000 vote deficit, and beat Spencer Pratt by tens of thousands of votes. There are investigations going on by the federal government. In fact, the FBI was just in Los Angeles yesterday on Skid Row, talking to homeless people, because there are reports that homeless people and non-citizens were given money to vote in the LA mayor's race for Nithya Raman, falsifying documents and faking their addresses, etc. So an investigation into that race is going on. But of course, and I'm surprised they haven't done it before, the members of the LA City Council say, you know what? Let's just make it legal for non-citizens to vote, at least in local elections and for school board races. So Councilman Hugo Soto Martinez decided to advance this idea, took it to the floor of the City Council for a vote, cut 8.
2: I just want to say that, you know, this is another one of the sort of my top priorities, and this is about residential voting. I think we've all seen the news coverage and heard about it a bit more, but I want to talk about what this means for me and for many people. You know, this issue to me is really about fairness and representation. It just does not make sense to me that someone who moves to Los Angeles for a temporary job has more of a voice than a parent who has been here for decades, raising their children through our public schools. I think we all know folks that come here, have created roots, they work every single day, they raise their kids, they have homes, they have businesses, yet they do not have say over their local government.
1: Become a citizen. This is what drives me absolutely insane. If you have been here for 20 years, there is no excuse on this planet for you not taking the steps to become a citizen of the United States. That's appalling. And yes, I would love to see, look, as many times as I lose elections in California, and we Republicans lose elections all the time here, it's sometimes just a foregone conclusion. This, for me, is not about winning or losing elections. This is about doing what is right and what is responsible. You need to be a legal citizen of the United States if you want to participate in the elections. I mean, that would be the rule if you or I went to another country, if we went to France or if we went to Italy. Why are they so set on letting this happen? And believe me, I am under no grand illusions that this would be the first time non-citizens would vote in any election, because in California, we have motor voter rules, which means you go to the DMV to get a driver's license. You're an illegal immigrant. You can get one of those. And you actually have to opt out of being registered to vote. I just went through this process because I had to get a real ID. And literally they were trying to register me to vote again. And you have to be honest enough to opt out, or you have to understand enough to opt out. So how many people accidentally or purposely are already on the voter rolls in California who are not eligible to vote? And this guy, Soto Martinez, wants to say, yeah, everybody should be able to vote. Why not incentivize people to become citizens and stop living in the shadows and start getting the benefits of being an American citizen? 888-971-SAGE. I know. I'm making too much sense for a Friday in Los Angeles. Let's say hello to Jim in Bakersfield. Hi, Jim. Open line Friday on the Larry Elder Show.
3: Hello, how you doing?
1: Great, thank you.
3: What I want to say, and I'm not an extremist, I don't want to see our troops killed going in, but unless we have total victory, you're dealing with the devil. They're a liar. I really believe they want a nuclear bomb that we do like we did with Japan. You take and drop a small one and see if they surrender. If they don't, drop another one. And then you can change the regime. You can help them rebuild just like we did Japan. And it is, I'm going to tell you like this. If you know the Bible, the Lord says that he's going to put a hook in the jaw of like Russia, mm-hmm. Persia, which is, and they're going to bring in, and the Lord is going to destroy them all. Now, I know that we can't destroy them all because the Lord's going to do that. But the thing is, why not set them back 100 years?
1: Well, I think that's the idea here, Jim, is that they were trying. I mean, we've already sent them back decades with their weapon and their nuclear program. That's the good news. And President Trump actually already did drop bombs. So the bombs have been dropped. I mean, you can make the argument we need to do more of that. But what does victory look like to you in Iran? Jim, I'm curious.
3: Well, what I think should happen is I don't want to see and make a mistake of us sending ground troops in. We lost 4 Israeli troops. I'm a born-again Christian. You might think this is odd for me to say drop a bomb. But I'm telling you that my brothers and sisters, I'm grafted into being a Jew. What I'm saying, I lost 4 of them yesterday. I don't want to lose any Americans. Yeah. We're going to be blessed. The Bible says that if we bless Israel, we will be blessed.
1: Sure.
3: And if we won't, we're going to be cursed. And sometimes, and I have voted for Trump, but one thing I have a real problem with is sometimes when he throws somebody under the bus, it gets ugly. And I don't want him to throw Netanyahu.
1: If you listen to Trump today, look, they have a complicated relationship, and President Trump's also in a position where he wants his deal to go through. But he was talking kindly about Netanyahu today, and I think they have a great respect for one another. And despite this deal, or at least bullet points, President Trump has been the greatest friend as an American president that Israel has ever had. We're up against the break, so I thank you for the phone call, Jim. But I'd also say the bombs have already been dropped. That's what we've been doing all along. And you're saying you don't have an appetite for a ground war. That's what it's going to take to finish the job. So that's what we have to be prepared for. Do we want to finish the job, which I agree would be the ultimate win, but do we have the appetite for what will be a long war, drawn out, American lives lost? That's tough. 888-971-SAGE. Open line Friday. I'm Jennifer Horn. It's the Larry Elder Show.

0: With SRN News, I'm Ron Taylor. Israel and the Iran-backed Hezbollah terrorist group agreed to halt the heavy fighting in southern Lebanon that had threatened to unravel an interim peace agreement between the U.S. and Iran. Neither Israel nor Hezbollah immediately confirming the truce. It came after a heavy exchange of fire, killing 47 in Lebanon and 4 Israeli soldiers. A federal judge has rejected former President Joe Biden's attempt to block the Trump administration from releasing a conservative group the recordings that Biden made with a ghostwriter. U.S. District Judge Dabney Friedrich said in a ruling Friday that the public interest in the material outweighed whatever privacy rights Biden had. The recordings were obtained by a special counsel in the course of his investigation into whether Biden improperly retained classified documents while a senator and vice president. Biden's administration refused to turn over the material. This is SRN News.
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1: That's us. It is The Larry Elder Show. I'm Jennifer Horn. Happy to be filling in for my friend Larry on a Friday, Open Line Friday. We have declared it as such, and we will take your phone calls here in just a moment. 888-971-SAGE is the number. But I have to bring you up to speed on the latest news, and there have been big advancements in the war on M&Ms. That's right. You thought I was going to say Iran, didn't you? No, no. So, you know that RFK Jr. has been very big and prolific in the MAHA movement. Well, creators of M&Ms have been working to remove artificial dyes. So they're going to remove some colors from the M&Ms. I think this could be controversial. Do you guys remember when they removed the tan one? You remember that tan color? And it just disappeared one day. The tan ones, poof, gone. Nobody said anything because it was kind of a nondescript ugly color. But it was gone, and I remember. So now the Mars brand says that they are going to get rid of artificial dyes. But guess what color they're getting rid of? They're getting rid of two. They're getting rid of blue, which I can get. I mean, that's pretty artificial, right? It looks like a Smurf. But they're getting rid of the brown ones. Of all of the M&Ms, the red, the green, the orange, the blue, brown to me looks like it doesn't have anything artificial in it. It just looks like a chocolate candy. But apparently it's a big problem. So they're getting rid of the blue and the brown, and they are going MAHA with a massive overhaul that are going to actually eliminate these two colors. Apparently there have been challenges to try to do blue and brown naturally. So out they go. So my question, guys in the studio, is this going to be okay with you? You're going to be all right without blue and brown M&Ms? Do you have a favorite M&M color? You don't see color. Okay, so Sean's colorblind. There was a certification for that, I think, that we talked about earlier. We'll just move on from that. But you're just lobbing these softballs over the plate, you know. Got to hit them out of the park. All right, so I know some people are weird, like musicians like the green M&Ms or something. I don't really care about the color. I mean, the M&M is a candy. I agree with you, the peanut M&Ms are better. And then you can kind of lie to yourself and tell you that it's a protein, so it's not a candy. Exactly. So I don't know, but it kind of surprised me with all of the bad publicity that red dye gets, that somehow the big offenders are the blue and the brown ones. So, according to new FDA rules, the FDA has approved some artificial dyes identified as blue number one, blue number two, citrus red, blah, blah, blah. And so some natural food dyes are going to be used to make the M&Ms. Beet juice and powder, because nothing says delicious snack like beet juice and powder. Beta carotene? That sounds healthy. Butterfly pea flower extract. We're getting creative. Fruit juice, riboflavin, saffron, spirulina extract, turmeric, and vegetable juice. I'm just hoping that there is not residual beet taste in the M&Ms because that will ruin it. Yeah. It's a very small device used to get the butterfly pea. You're right. Okay. 888-971-SAGE. I just thought you ought to know about this big win in the war. Moses in Palmdale. Line number four. Thank you, Moses, for holding. Welcome to the Larry Elder Show. Hello.
2: Hello. Hi.
1: Hi.
2: So here about the Iran and the deal. This is the best deal ever has been done in the United States.
1: You think so, Moses? Really? The best deal ever?
2: Absolutely.
1: Okay, I love you, Moses. Why is this the best deal ever, please?
2: First of all, the Iranian cannot in effect go away from the deal because they will be bombed.
1: They will be bombed.
2: Yeah, and don't need, as a matter of fact, to wait a month or two for to arrange how to bomb them.
1: Okay.
2: This is one. So they know that. They have shot a helicopter. They have got to respond immediately, less than 24 hours. And that response exactly makes them understand that they cannot do anything more than they just thinking. this is because there will be a response. Now, mm-hmm. they were thinking about to send about 300 missiles over Israel. They have been thinking about the response that can be to them. So Donald Trump saved them by a certain, saved them from whatever the Israelis can respond to them.
1: You know what, Moses? I'm going to tell you what. I think that this is why we have Open Line Friday, just to get a little pep in our step, and we feel a little bit better when we hear from you, Moses, in Palmdale. Thank you. He says it's the best deal ever. You know, I just say it's not that bad, but hey, all right, I like it. It's Jennifer Horn, more up ahead. It's the Larry Elder Show.
3: Don't mean a thing, boy, if it ain't got a swinger. Take it, chummy.
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2: And we should have ran through that sequence. That would be devastating to the regulator. It would affect women more than others because they've changed their name in their life. We would now have to provide two forms of identification. We need to make sure the SAFE Act is not passed. Yes, we do need to pass the John Lewis Voting Rights Act. Absolutely. And we need to make sure we put restrictions on ICE such that they cannot show up within a mile of any polling place in any election.
3: Okay. So love that. He says that the Save America Act would be devastating because he thinks married women wouldn't know how to show ID. Always good to have faith in the girls, man. We can figure things out. You know, we keep households running. We birth children. We keep our families alive. A lot of us have jobs. We figure it out, pal. We do. It's going to be all right. 888-971-SAGE is the number. Let's go to Bill in Cleveland on line 10. Hello, Bill.
4: How are you, Jennifer?
3: Doing fine. Just trying to figure out how to get my ID, Bill. Can you help a girl out?
4: Oh, sure.
3: What's on your mind tonight, Bill?
4: I got something for you.
3: Okay.
4: Barack Obama opens up his library in Chicago, okay?
3: Yep.
4: The Trumps get snubbed on an invite.
3: Mm-hmm.
4: Let's speed the clock forward. Let's say Mr. Trump's out of office. He builds a monument to, you know, builds a library or something, builds a monument to his legacy as president. What would happen if Obama got snubbed from that ceremony?
3: Oh, I think you can count on it. I don't think he'll get invited. I don't think there's any love loss here. And by the way, it was the Biden and Obama administration that weaponized their Department of Justice to personally go after President Trump, his family, and his close associates. So
4: I understand that.
3: I'd have no problem saying, sorry, I don't need you there. In fact, I actually think the only sitting president that Trump would invite. You ready for this? Do you know who it would be? I think it would be Bill Clinton. I think he likes Bill Clinton. That's what I think. I don't know. But thanks for the phone call. It's interesting, interesting game to play. Sam in Pittsburgh, line 9. Hi, Sam.
5: Hey, how are you?
3: Good, thank you.
5: Hey, quick question. Are you in favor of self-deportation?
3: Am I in favor of self-deportation? Well, certainly if you're here illegally and you don't want to get in trouble, it's not a bad idea. Sure, why?
5: I'm also asking, like, in general, self-deportation. Like, if you don't love this country, maybe you should leave, right?
3: Absolutely, yes, 100%. In fact, I think there have been some people who have been helped along with that, including some people who are here from Iran who got sent back because they were working against the United States. Yeah, if you don't like it, get out.
5: So here's a question. What should the government do to make conditions so that these people do leave? These people who don't love this country leave.
3: You know, I wish that were the case, but those people are going to be here. They're going to work against us. They're going to be the loudest. It's never going to happen. They like to say that they hate America, but I would love these people to tell us any other country on the planet.

0: planet that is better than the country that we love. And all you have to do is look at all the people who have come to America for the first time for the World Cup, and they're screaming the praises of Americans, our personalities, our spirit, our air conditioning. That's a big one. And so I think for all these people that complain, they have no idea what they are talking about. They are absolutely nuts. You think that that these crazy blue-haired ladies would last a day in Iran? Give me a break. But Sam, thanks so much for the phone call. Great point. Antoinette in Sunset Beach on line 7. Hey, Antoinette.
1: Hey, Jim Jim. Good afternoon. First off, happy Father's Day for all our dads. I miss my daddy. He was a great dad.
0: It's a good weekend to do something, Antoinette. I was just thinking about that because I have a friend who's experiencing their first Father's Day without their dad. And I thought, you know what? Instead of being sad this weekend, go out and do something your dad would love. And just do it and have a great time for your dad.
1: For sure. And please say happy Father's Day to your dad.
0: I will.
1: Please.
0: He's listening. So you just said it.
1: happy Father's Day, Mike. It's Antoinette, Sunset Beach. The other thing was this voting situation. My family came here in the 1700s, but they went back to Mexico. My other family went back to Spain. My father's Spanish. My mother's Mexican. I was born in East Los Angeles, grew up in Central L.A. But this whole idea, I mean, they're like trying to be like in New York.
0: Yeah.
1: I'll be damned. I hate the idea. And in the Latino community, we want people that are here illegally not only to self-deport, but have them deported, because being an American citizen, not only is it an honor and our civil right, this is our country.
0: Yeah.
1: And we have rules and laws and boundaries. And I'm sorry, excuse my French. I'm going to be nice. The damn fools, especially the far left and the socialist communists, I wish we could deport them. I love the idea of your last caller. Unfortunately, we can't. But the majority that are American citizens, they love Trump. They want things legal. But I swear, these fools, these far, far leftists that are socialists and communists, they don't get it.
0: They don't get it. And Antoinette, I think we're up against the break here. Thank you so much for the call. Happy Father's Day weekend. I would say that if you love this country enough to want to vote for her, you should love this country enough to become a citizen and respect the laws of the land. 888-971-SAGE. It is Open Line Friday. We're going to finish strong with your phone calls. I'm Jennifer Horn in for Larry Elder. It's the Larry Elder Show.
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6: Here we are. Thanks for joining us. It is the Larry Elder Show. I'm Jennifer Horn, sitting in for my friend The Sage today. He'll be back with you next week. Give him a follow on all the social media platforms at Larry Elder. You can find me on Instagram and Facebook at Jennifer Horn Radio, and on X and on Truth at Jennifer Horn. And thanks for joining us today. Open Line Friday. We've gone through some of the big issues of today and of the week. And John in Cleveland on line one, thanks for holding. John, you're on the Larry Elder Show. Hello, John. All right, we lost John. Mike in Sacramento up next. John's loss. Mike is your gain. Hello, Mike.
7: Hey there. You're Hi. Doing an absolutely wonderful job.
6: Thank you so much. I appreciate that.
7: I just wanted to say that Gavin out here in California, not accidentally, not stupidly, but purposely, has destroyed over 1 million acres of farms, family-owned farms, ranches, orchards, and vineyards.
6: Yeah. This is something a lot of people don't know unless they're familiar with the landscape of California politics. And that is that if you drive up the 5 freeway throughout California, you are going to see a state-sponsored Dust Bowl sign all over the farms in California because of environmental restrictions. They've really held back. They've sent farmers packing and running from the state because they can't get the water and the resources that they need for cattle farms, for almonds, all of these great products of California. And Newsom is responsible for that. And even, you know, one of the interesting things is that Brooke Rollins, the Department of Agriculture Secretary, has been looking into California to try to see if she can bring some relief from the federal government. That's how bad it's getting. Thanks so much for the phone call. Let's sneak one in. Ken in Boise, Idaho. Hi, Ken.
8: Good to talk to you.
6: Thanks. Good to talk to you.
8: So I think we should give Iran the nuclear weapon.
6: Okay, this is some crazy stuff here, Ken. Why should we do that?
8: I wanted to give them a live one and drop it on their head in Tehran.
6: Okay, I see what you mean. You want us to give them a nuclear weapon. Is that what you're saying?
8: Yes. In 1979, I was about 34 years old, and at that time I said, let's make that a glass parking lot right now. And I still believe we should do that.
6: Well, I think it's an interesting idea. I don't know if we're prepared to go full nuke on Iran yet, but appreciate you and appreciate the phone calls and always great. All right, really quickly, Greg in L.A., you've got like 10 seconds, Greg.
9: Miss Jennifer, one fun fact, our parents were separated for about 3 years during World War II. The husband who fought in the war, he survived all of that. Then they came back and then eventually started having this large family of ours. We're Yaqui Indian, Mexican, and Spanish in
6: Greg,
9: our lineage.
6: We're out of time, but I wanted to try to sneak you in because you'd been holding. Thanks so much for the phone call, and hopefully we'll pick it up again next week. Thank you all for joining us. Happy Father's Day to all the dads out there. Thanks to the whole crew here on The Larry Elder Show. I'm Jennifer Horn. It is The Larry Elder Show.
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12: News this hour from Town Hall. I'm Ron Taylor. There are hopes for a new truce between Israel and Hezbollah.
13: Israel and the Hezbollah militant group agreed on Friday to renew their ceasefire after fighting postponed Iran-US talks in Switzerland. Word of the ceasefire coming from two regional officials and a US official. The truce was mediated by Qatar, the US and Iran, the regional officials say. Both Israel and Hezbollah have not immediately commented. Talks between the US and Iran have been called off after intense fighting between Israel and Hezbollah in southern Lebanon, raising questions about an initial agreement to end the war in Iran. I'm Charles de Ledesma.
12: Israeli Prime Minister Benjamin Netanyahu's office did not immediately respond. UK police continue to investigate a deadly train crash.
14: The incident occurred on lines connecting St. Pancras Station to central England in Scotland. Photos on social media show victims with head bandages and two damaged trains still on the tracks. Bedfordshire Fire and Rescue crews arrived at the scene after the incident was reported. The Times of London reports that Bedford Hospital staff have been alerted to possibly expect up to 50 victims. I'm Haya Pinjwani.
12: A new AP NORC poll finds that President Trump's approval on Iran remained low at 34%, even as the deal to reopen the Strait of Hormuz and restart negotiations materialized. The survey was conducted June 11th through 17th, just after the president called off threats to escalate the war with Iran. Respondents answered as Trump announced a deal with Iran and authorized an end to the U.S. naval blockade in the Strait of Hormuz. The poll concluded just before the deal was signed Wednesday that the president's overall presidential approval also held steady at 37%. Gas prices falling to below $4 a gallon now, and that's the first time since March they've been that low. News and analysis at townhall.com.
15: There's always a moment of truth where I say, look, it's either put up or shut up. And it was time to put up. 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It was 100 plus degrees. We were hot. We were on fire. We were yelling our hearts out. 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
2: Good Thursday morning from your nation's capital. You've almost made it, folks. 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But that's the thing about June, July, and August. 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Good morning. Larry O'Connor here on O'Connor and Company, live from your nation's capital on our flagship station, the mighty, the monster, the one, the only, frankly, the best. WMAL. 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But I'd love to visit you wherever you are so I can tell you how great WMAL is. Thanks for tuning in here to the Relief Factor Studios. It's a very busy morning here on the program. Coming up in 30 minutes, we're going to speak with Alyssa D'Souza. She's a crime advocate. She doesn't advocate for crime. She's actually an anti-crime advocate. That's probably the best. She's not a big fan of crime. Here in Washington, D.C., she has some grave concerns about the socialist that has now been elected mayor, it appears. I mean, technically, a Republican could rise up and win the general election this fall, but I don't. You know, when a conservative Republican wins the mayor's race of Washington, D.C., we're going to have a big party. We're also going to do that party coinciding with the celebration of unicorns flying out of my butt, because it will all happen around the same time. I'm sorry, there's not going to be a conservative Republican, any kind of Republican. A socialist Republican can't win, if there is such a thing, the mayorship of D.C. We'll talk to Alyssa D'Souza coming up in 30 minutes about that. Our 7 o'clock hour brings us Charlie Spearing on the president's trip to France, Katie McFarland on the Iran Memorandum of Understanding, Daniel Turner about data centers. We'll also talk to you about data centers, a big conversation that I'm dying to have with you about data centers and where you stand on these things, because everybody is worked up about them on all sides of the equation, and it's the kind of thing that cuts across party lines, which I enjoy delving into. That said, we've got to talk about this memorandum of understanding. Everyone's got an opinion on it. You know what they say about opinions. And I got to be honest with you. I'm very skeptical of a lot of people who are screaming that this is Trump has betrayed the world and this is going to be a blight on Trump's legacy and this is the worst thing ever. I said yesterday, there's three factions out there that are criticizing the president. Now, one faction will criticize the president on the day he cures cancer. They'll criticize the president if he, you know, whatever he does, they hate him. Okay? So just disregard all of them. They can't be taken seriously. Yeah, when I see Antony Blinken quoted, when I see Jake Sullivan quoted about their opinion, Ben Rhodes or Barack Obama, their opinion on the Hillary Clinton's opinion on this, why do we care what their opinion is, right? They're never going to say, Trump did a good job here, and it's a great thing, right? All right, so set them aside. You've also got a faction of people who have always hated President Trump. They have always been against President Trump. They have signed on to articles and magazine issues that are basically never Trump. Now, they may have come around after the fact and said, I was wrong about Trump. He's not all that bad, but, he's also kind of bad. And, you know who I'm talking about. I would also look askance at people who are now just screaming with blood out of their eyes how angry they are at Donald Trump. Because, frankly, they never really liked President Trump that much anyway, and they saw in him the opportunity to get some things done that they've always wanted to get done. And a lot of those people have always, or at least for 20 years plus, they've wanted to bomb Iran into oblivion. They wanted George W. Bush to just continue right across the border from Iraq into Iran. And so they were very excited when Donald Trump started to give them their wish and start bombing Iran. And now that the president is entering into this memorandum of understanding and initiating 60 days of negotiations over the disposition of the uranium and the nuclear exploration by the country of Iran, they're very angry. And they're calling him names. And they're going nuts. Now, there's another faction who never wanted a bomb to drop in the first place. They are really upset. And these are people who have supported the president and they never wanted him to engage in this. And the second that they did, they said, that's it. He's a fraud. He's a phony. He's betrayed America first. Is that I don't take them very seriously either. So now where does that leave us? Where does that leave you? Where does that leave me? Well, I'll tell you. There are certain voices that are sort of falling between the cracks here that I find to have some credibility. People like, believe it or not, people like Lindsey Graham, who, let's face it, has criticized the president, has not necessarily been there at times for the president. Also, he's one of those people who has wanted to bomb Iran into oblivion for many decades. People like my friend, longtime friend, and frankly mentor, Hugh Hewitt, conservative talk radio host. Hugh Hewitt is an analyst of these things, and he's being very, well, circumspect about this. He's actually hesitant to attack the president. He's actually looking at the memorandum of understanding, breaking it down, and analyzing it in a pretty, I think, sober way. And I want to get to his analysis in a minute. But those people who have always wanted to bomb Iran, or who have been sort of in the neocon camp, as it were, of wanting to have a very aggressive U.S. military stance in the Middle East in support of our ally Israel against our enemies, those people who are looking at this saying, wait a second, guys, this isn't as crazy as everybody is screaming that it is, those people have caught my attention. I think they're worth paying attention to. So we'll get to Hugh Hewitt's analysis in a second, but first I want to pick up what the president had to say, specifically addressing the question from Peter Doocy of Fox News Channel saying, hey, what's with this $300 billion? You keep hearing the $300 billion, right? But here's the president addressing that.
0: There's some element to this where you send the vice president. If it works out, great, you look like a genius for sending him. And if it doesn't work out, it's the vice president's
3: fault. I like that idea, sure. What? This way, if it works out, I'm going to take the credit. If it doesn't work out, I'm blaming J.D. You better be careful, J.D. He's going to turn his plane around and get the hell out of here. Yeah, I like
2: by
3: that
2: the,
3: idea.
2: By the way, that was a joke, everybody. I don't think he's really throwing J.D. Vance under the bus. And by the way, for everybody who's like, oh, where's Marco? No, Marco was actually standing right behind him and over his shoulder, along with Bessent, along with Witkoff. They're all in on this, all right? And by the way, to preempt J.D. Vance flying to Geneva to sign this thing, he actually ended up signing it last night in Versailles, late at night, like 1 in the morning, French time. Versailles doesn't have a great history with peace treaties, so maybe that wasn't the best imagery. But let's go to cut 11. That's the one we're looking for. 11 or 9, whichever one you want to do. Let's do that now.
0: You've been clear, President Trump, the United States is not going to directly pay Iran, but the U.S. is going to let the Iranians start making billions of dollars, selling oil, accessing this reconstruction fund.
3: Only if they're doing things right. We're not doing anything. We're not putting up money. Only if they're doing things right. If they're doing things right, if people want to invest, they can invest. But they had this $300 million fund. It's only $300 billion fund. It's only if they're doing things right. Remember this also. When you talk about billions of dollars, they've had much more than $1 trillion worth of damage done. They got a long way. They'll be 15 to 20 years to rebuild what they have right now. So they have to behave themselves. If they're not behaving, they get hit again. You know, they'll be hit again because we can do it very easily. It's going to take a long way for them to build back their anti-aircraft stuff.
0: Can you explain, though, what the difference is between giving Iran U.S. dollars and unfreezing U.S. dollars for
3: The unfreezing is an easy one to answer. We have taken a lot of their money, and we have their money. We have taken their money. It's not our money. It's their money, and we froze it. At a certain point in time, I guess we're going to have to give it back. You know, if we didn't give it back, nobody would ever invest in the dollar again.
2: So what the president is saying there, obviously, is, yeah, we've frozen their money. When do we give it back? Well, we give it back when they can demonstrate that they're going to be part of the world community. And again, I'm not advocating for this memorandum. I'm explaining to you what the thought process is from the White House behind this memorandum. that every single dollar amount that is dictated in this memorandum of understanding that could flow to Iran, number one, what you need to know is none of it is U.S. tax dollars. Number two, most of it is Iran's money that we have frozen because of sanctions and what have you over the years. Or number three, the money is coming from investments by their Arab neighbors that they decide they want to make. If Saudi Arabia wants to pump money into Persia, let them. We won't stand in the way. But only if, and this is the key, only if Iran demonstrates, based on hitting certain benchmarks of performance, that they are ready to join the world of nations and no longer be the world's pariah. That's what the White House is saying. That's what they are claiming is the backbone of this entire agreement. That yes, there's a whole lot in here about what Iran gets, but they get nothing until they actually hit certain performance marks. The only thing they get immediately is the alleviation of the naval blockade that we have on their ports, and they're able to sell oil in certain...
4: 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Ruff Greens makes any dog food better. There's a moment nobody talks about with weight loss. 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
2: Listen, Hugh Hewitt, I think it's fair to say, is probably a neocon. If we're going to call people neocons, he's not a crazy dude like Bill Kristol, who, like, you know, flew off the handle and now supports, you know, abortion on demand because that's what real conservatives do. No, Hugh Hewitt is, I think, a pretty sober analyst of these things, and he definitely wants America to have a robust foreign policy and national security stance and military stance in the Middle East. He's also a lawyer. He's also worked in government. He knows how these documents are written and what they mean. This 14-point memorandum of understanding is not a deal. Everyone stop calling it a deal. Everyone stop calling it a peace treaty, for that matter. I made a flippant joke about Versailles just to be funny. But no, this is not a peace agreement. It's not a treaty. It's a memorandum of understanding. What this does is it immediately does a very small handful of things. It immediately has both sides agree to basically continue the ceasefire, no more military action against each other, number one. Number two, immediately begin a 60-day negotiation over the most important part, the thing that brought us to this point, which was the enriched uranium that still exists and the ongoing nuclear plan, the nuclear weapons exploration or experimentation that Iran continues to be bound to determine to pursue. Number three, it lifts the U.S. blockade on naval ports. And number four, it ends the blockade of the Strait of Hormuz. So there's a free flow of oil for the world economy. And by the way, gas prices here in America yesterday dropped below $4 on average for the first time since before the military actions began. So already you're seeing a direct residual response on this. That's what this thing does immediately. Everything else in this memorandum of understanding is framed within the context of if we now can move forward on ending the nuclear program once and for all and handing over the enriched uranium or depleting the enriched uranium that remains, then these other things can happen. And I think any fair-minded observer, whether it's naive or not, can honestly say that, listen, in a perfect world, if Iran stops being the world's bully, if Iran can come back from the brink of where they've been for five decades, if Iran stops trying to destroy Israel, destroy America, and destroy our allies, then sure, we can encourage investment. We can, you know, we did this with Libya, if you remember. Under George W. Bush, he was pursuing nuclear weapons as well. And after, in the midst of the global war on terror, we actually reached a point where Gaddafi ended up turning back. Do you remember all of this? Muammar Gaddafi decided, all right, fine, I don't want nuclear weapons anymore. I don't want to be the world's pariah anymore. You guys are too busy over with Iraq and Al-Qaeda. I don't like Al-Qaeda either. And he worked at, now that all blew up with the Arab Spring and Obama and Hillary deciding that they were going to go in there and overthrow Muammar Gaddafi. And we bombed the hell out of them for 8 months, by the way. Everyone forgets that Barack Obama dropped more bombs than anyone in history over Libya. But that's neither here nor there. It's not unprecedented to have a country run as a theocratic dictatorship suddenly turn around, especially after you've killed the top leadership structure and debilitated so much of their infrastructure the way we have over the last several months for them to say, okay, we're done now. Oh, but Iran said that they... Well, of course Iran says that. Just stop for a minute. Try to take your partisan hat off and just analyze this. And I think that's what Hugh Hewitt has done. Here's what Hugh said. He said, the paragraph that swallows all the other paragraphs of the Memorandum of Understanding appears to be number 8. Number 8. Paragraph number 8 postpones specifics of the removal destruction of all enriched uranium by 60 days. Everything else boils down to... Iran can export oil and will not molest the strait. That's the bottom line on this thing. You can sell oil now. Don't mess with the strait. And while that's going on, we're going to move forward with the nuclear talks. The other provisions, Hugh Hewitt says, are contingent upon that future agreement. It is, in a phrase, a ceasefire. While the parties negotiate for a minimum of 60 days, while oil and other trade through the strait resumes, and presumably with Israel, United Arab Emirates, and our Gulf allies harden their infrastructure, and the U.S. conducts intense battle damage assessment. In other words, everything else in this memorandum of understanding is contingent on reaching a deal on uranium. And if they don't, then we're right back where we started. That seems to be a sober and intelligent assessment of where we are right now. We'll continue talking about it.
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25: With SRN News, I'm Ron Taylor. Israel and the Iran-backed Hezbollah terrorist group have agreed to halt the heavy fighting in southern Lebanon that has threatened to unravel an interim peace agreement between the United States and Iran. Neither Israel nor Hezbollah immediately confirming the truce. It came after a heavy exchange of fire killed 47 people in Lebanon and 4 Israeli soldiers. A federal judge has rejected former President Joe Biden's attempt to block the Trump administration from releasing to a conservative group the recordings that Biden made with a ghostwriter. U.S. District Judge Dabney Friedrich said in a ruling yesterday that the public interest in the material outweighed whatever privacy rights Biden had. The recordings were obtained by a special counsel in the course of his investigation into whether Biden improperly retained classified documents while a senator and vice president. Biden's administration refused to turn over the material. This is SRN News.
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2: Politically, they don't deserve to have our trust on things like this. What is Kamala Harris's track record on the world stage in negotiating major deals involving Middle East hostilities? We know what Barack Obama's history had been. Yes, he won the Nobel Peace Prize before he even took office and did anything. And, well, his compliance with the Arab Spring that brought misery and turmoil to that region, I think, sort of puts him on the sidelines in terms of earning our trust on an issue like this. But it's a fair argument. If somebody that I did not support or I was not ideologically aligned with came back with this agreement in their hands, I'd be calling them Neville Chamberlain and screaming for them to be kicked out of office. The difference is, has President Trump earned the right to have your trust on this and watch it play out? And I think the guy who engineered the Abraham Accords, he's earned that trust. Not to mention other peace agreements, not to mention the robust use of the U.S. military in Venezuela, in killing Iranian Soleimani, and other uses of our military at times to be able to protect America's interests. I think that that guy deserves the benefit of the doubt until proven otherwise. So, you're right. I'd hate it if it were Obama. It's not Obama. All right, enough on that. Like I said, we're going to talk to KT McFarland coming up at 7:30 about this issue. And, of course, there's going to be plenty of conversation all morning long about it. I want to shift gears now and focus back to the nation's capital, where, as we mentioned yesterday, the Democrat primary was completed with a clear-cut victor. She'll be the new mayor because the general election in D.C. never really matters because D.C. is dominated by one political party, the Democrats. So if you win the Democrat primary, you're basically going to win the general election. And that winner is one Janice George. Janice George is a socialist, and she led the charge in defunding the police and reimagining the police in our community even before the George Floyd incident of June 2020. Yeah, she's a real visionary. For people who care about crime and law and order and safety on the streets in Washington, D.C., this could be a disaster. Joining us right now is a woman who has become an outspoken advocate on behalf of citizens' rights and on behalf of law and order and actually enforcing criminal law in Washington, D.C. It is Alyssa D'Souza. She's a D.C. public safety advocate and a D.C. crime citizen watchdog. Alyssa, thanks for joining us. I'm worried. I'm worried about the new mayor. What about you?
3: Both. Yes, very much.
2: So, can you give us a bit of a background about what her history has been in terms of law enforcement and in terms of actually addressing the very real violent crime situation in Washington, D.C.?
3: Yeah, so her platform is focused on prevention, intervention, youth services, mental health resources, and all these important investments. And I don't think that necessarily the residents in D.C. disagree with that. I think the disagreement comes from the urgency and the balance when someone doesn't show up to these programs or doesn't utilize these resources. You know, we need to address the root crime and need visible enforcement. We need that accountability and those tools to address the problems that are happening currently right now every day in our local neighborhoods.
2: Yeah, when people come in and say, you know, we need to have programs and crime prevention and social workers working with the root of the problem, I'm not against that necessarily, but the problem is politicians like Ms. Lewis George, she wants to replace basic law and order criminal policing with those sort of things. If you can add on to it, great. And you can get to the root of the problem for the next generation of criminals. But we've got criminals right now. And if there's a mob of teens who are going and plowing through a drugstore and ripping everything off the shelves and or involved in a gang fight in the park right next to your apartment building, social workers aren't going to fix that. At least that's my opinion.
3: Yeah, I don't disagree. I do not think that we have a shortage of these programs. I think the biggest challenge is that these teens and these teen takeovers and repeated disorders aren't necessarily choosing these programs. They don't want to participate in the program. So creating more programs or these community hubs, as she called them, it may help some youth, but the kids that are gathering outside the ballpark or throwing chairs at the local Chipotle here, they aren't usually the kids that are asking where the nearest workforce development program is on the street, at least when I'm walking by.
2: Alyssa D'Souza is our guest. You live in the Navy Yard area because you're constantly reporting on the criminal behavior down there. Navy Yard seems to have become this sort of microcosm of what's going on in Washington. And this is a neighborhood when they built the baseball stadium and a lot of new office buildings and a lot of new residential apartments there that appeal to young people living in Washington, mostly in their 20s and 30s. There was a real hope on the horizon that this was going to be a burgeoning, new, great, vibrant neighborhood. And it was for a while. Now you're plagued by a lot of this crime that you've just described, and there's a real tug of war going on within the leadership about what to do about it.
3: Yeah, I mean, you talked about defunding the police before, and now part of her platform is to improve these 9/11 calls and support detectives and address police vacancies. But at the end of the day, fewer people are actually choosing these law enforcement careers, and every department in the country is nearly struggling with recruitment. So residents just want to see more of a plan today rather, and maybe at the same time with the staffing issues, but they want to address the impact that the crime is having now on our daily lives.
2: Well, and she ran against Kenya McDuffie, a Democrat, but he had a much firmer hand, I think, on law and order policy and supporting the police department. But the residents of D.C. have made their choice. I mean, what does it tell you about the populace in the district that they had a clear choice between two candidates who had very different approaches on crime and law and order and policing? They chose her.
3: I mean, public safety is one of those things that is actually very truly bipartisan. It's a bipartisan issue in D.C. I don't see who wants crime. So I just don't see how people, you know, go one way or the other when it comes to public safety. People want to feel safe in their neighborhoods.
2: Nobody wants crime. And both candidates claim that they were going to effectively reduce crime. But as you just laid out, there's two very different approaches to that. One is policing and enforcing the law and arresting people and prosecuting them. The other is social welfare programs and social workers and community investment. I'm not saying it has to be one or the other, but that seemed to be the clear choice. And the voters didn't want to go for the policing solution.
3: Yeah, like I said, there has to be a balance. You know, Louis George was opposed to youth curfews, and there are many people of all different parties that want these supported targeted curfews in repeated areas where there's crime. So they want to see immediate action. At the end of the day, you have to have control over your local government and, you know, effectively address these public safety concerns that residents are.
4: Larry O'Connor explains the California election process.
2: The person in third place has gotten the lion's share of what they call the late mail-in ballots. Those are the mail-in ballots that come in after Election Day with the little mark instead of a signature, with no ID, and with a little squiggly line for the witness, and it counts. And everything I just described to you is legal.
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2: Here and, you know, the crowds that it brings, and it's not that easy to just pick up and move, especially when you own a property here. It's not even easy to rent the property because people know about the crime going on. So
3: right.
2: I'm pretty stuck here for now.
3: Not everyone has that luxury. Well, Alyssa D'Souza, we love having the conversation with you. I think that you do have your finger on the pulse of so many who live in Washington, especially of your generation, who are sort of wrestling with this, want to do the right thing, and just want to be able to walk the streets safely when you go to the market or go to the metro to try to go to work. So our prayers are with you. Hang in there and keep us updated.
2: Thank you so much.
3: Thank you, Alyssa. That's Alyssa D'Souza. And, yeah, we'll be watching what goes on in the district as well. The president threatened that if this woman wins and she brings Orem Amdani policies to the district, then maybe it's time to end home rule and bring federal control of Washington back. And I don't think I'd be opposed to that. Oh, one other thing. I'm not lying. There's a ton of people who are all taking to social media saying, that's it, I'm moving to Arlington. That's it, I'm moving to Alexandria. I'm moving to Northern Virginia. It's amazing to me. Everybody knows that here in Washington, your alternative, if you don't live in D.C., is Maryland or Virginia. Virginia traditionally has been a little bit more conservative than Maryland. And all of these D.C. residents saying, I'm going to Virginia. Why aren't they going to Maryland? Why aren't they going to Prince George's County? Why aren't they moving? But you know why. And I think that's a tell, too. For 250 years.
4: In the War of 1812, our nation fought and won America's religious freedom. Today, that constitutional right is being assaulted once more from within.
5: Religious liberty and rights in general were under attack. We all of a sudden became the enemy.
4: In the important new documentary by Dawn's Early Light, anti-Christian bias is exposed at the highest levels of government.
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0: Speaking of wars within the Democrat Party, we're seeing another war break out right here in Virginia between the state senator, Louise Lucas, who is a radical leftist, and Abigail Spanberger, who's also a radical leftist, but she likes to wear the skin suit of a moderate, and they're going at it. It's pretty delightful to watch. We're going to share that with you in a moment. But first, I want to invite you to join our annual Angel Tree Camp effort, where you help me send deserving children with a mom or dad in prison to the Fresh Air Fun and gospel-centered activities at an Angel Tree Camp near their home. We're almost done with this campaign, guys, because we're almost at summer. That's when camp begins. Prisoners' kids are some of the most vulnerable children in America. Through absolutely no fault of their own, they are at risk because their mom or dad is in prison, and they're stuck in bad neighborhoods, exposed to gangs and drugs. Now, we have a banner up over at LarryOShow.com. First of all, you should be going to LarryOShow.com all the time to see the podcast, clips from the show, highlights about what's going on with the program. 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Incredible. Listen to Anna, an Angel Tree camp counselor whose own father was in prison, like as she was growing up.
1: Working with Angel Tree campers, I've gotten to learn what it looks like to live without a dad, but also what it looks like to have faith in an eternal father and get to like spur those kids on.
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0: Here's Louise Lucas. Take a listen.
24: And I understand you have a new nickname for the governor.
25: Tell us
24: about that.
25: You know, I just happened to be sitting up on the 13th floor, and all of a sudden I got this epiphany. And I said, data center, she's a diva. And this just kind of came to mind.
24: And that's how data center diva came about. And Amazon Don, too, for the speaker.
0: It's her diva. She's calling her a diva. That governor, she's a diva. And, well, again, Louise Lucas is a maniac. But if she's going after a fellow Democrat, the governor, Abigail Spanberger, I'm here for it. Here in clip 13, we're going to talk specifically about this data center. We've got a guest coming up later in the program, Daniel Turner, about these data centers, about these battles, because what's going on in suburban Northern Virginia and in the entire area here in Washington, I know for a fact is going on right where you live. Data centers have become a lightning rod of controversy. And there are good arguments on all sides of this equation about these things. Take a listen to how things are going in Virginia within the Democrat camp.
4: And I want to get your response to some of what the data center industry is saying. Ahead of your meeting tonight, the director of the Virginia, the director of Virginia Government Affairs for the Data Center Coalition Nationwide said, quote, "After hearing little from the Senate for several months, we learned via Twitter late Friday night about a vague plan to add billions more in new taxes to this industry, which would undermine Virginia's business commitment and reputation, increase costs for digital and online services, reduce local revenues and investment, destroy jobs, and harm Virginia's economy. With days just left until an unprecedented state government shutdown, this is not the time to be hastily assembling a new package of tax hikes on Virginians and Virginia businesses." Again, that's a direct quote from the Data Center Coalition.
25: Well, I want to start by saying this is not going to do anything to cut down on jobs. I am pro-labor at heart. And if the governor was really pro-labor and jobs, why did she veto the collective bargaining bill? She didn't give a crap about them. She's only trying to protect big, I guess maybe I want to say large donors. I don't know. That's what it appears to me. But just to be very clear about it, if they're saying that we're trying to tax them, then why don't we just go forward with and just eliminate the sales tax exemption? And then I won't have to tax them at all.
0: Do you notice that? The quote was from the Data Center Coalition, and she responded directly back to the government.
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4: News this hour from Town Hall. I'm Ron Taylor. Israel and the Iran-backed Hezbollah terrorist group agreed Friday to halt the heavy fighting in southern Lebanon that had threatened to unravel in an interim peace agreement between the U.S. and Iran. In a Salem Radio Network interview, retired Lieutenant Colonel Robert McGinnis says part of the peace deal with Iran is dependent on Israel's conflict with Hezbollah.
5: The balance of it on working with the proxies like Hezbollah, I can be sympathetic to Israel primarily because they've been attacked consistently by, you know, Hezbollah and obviously the Hamas mess. And then the Houthis continue to occasionally bombard with whatever ballistic missiles they have.
4: Hezbollah and Israel went to war shortly after the outbreak of the wider conflict, with Hezbollah firing rockets and drones at civilian communities in northern Israel, and Israel seizing large swaths of southern Lebanon. House Speaker Mike Johnson tells the Salem Radio Network he's predicting Republicans will keep the House as there are many great candidates who are running.
6: I am very encouraged as I'm out on the field. I mean, we are in a critical midterm election, right on the verge of it. And as you know, we have to defy history to hold the majority, grow the majority for the House Republicans. Only twice in 90 years has a sitting president picked up seats for his party. This one is going to be different than any in the past. This is a midterm unlike any other because of all the many factors.
4: He says Republicans have an excellent chance at maintaining control of the House as solid common sense candidates are running.
6: We've got great candidates, an extraordinary record to run on, a great environment, and meanwhile, the Democrats are going stock raving mad. There's an insurgent left has taken over the Democrat Party. The Marxists are taking control. They're openly running as socialists and anti-Semites and everything else. And I really, really like our chances in the fall. I'm convinced we're going to win.
4: Speaker Johnson was interviewed by the Salem Radio Network. News and analysis at townhall.com.
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2: 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Making sense of the news. Good morning. It's Thursday, and it's time for O'Connor and Company. We've got a loaded hour here. In 30 minutes, KT McFarland, former Deputy National Security Advisor. And then we'll speak with Daniel Turner, Power of the Future, about one of the most burning topics across this country that has nothing to do with Democrats and Republicans or Trump or Hakeem Jeffries or Nancy Pelosi or anything. It's about data centers. It's about your backyard. And a lot of you don't want them in your backyard, but a lot of you also love the tax revenue and the jobs and the technology that data centers bring. But maybe they can do it somewhere else. And why do they keep putting them under the table deals, right, where the approvals are done in the dark of night without any transparencies? If they're so good, why are they always sort of in a backhanded way getting pushed through by your county supervisors? We'll get into all of that with Daniel Turner. And also, we want to hear from you about whether you're engaged in a fight over data centers right now and where you stand. In fact, I'll give you the phone number right now, 855-784-4255, 855-784-4255. All right, so the president is now, is he on his way? No, he's going to Sweden now. He's going to Geneva, I think, and then he'll be flying back to the U.S. He's been in Paris for the G7 negotiations, or France, or somewhere. It's all the same. Everywhere in France is Paris, I think. And everyone's talking about the Iran Memorandum of Understanding. That topic dominated the thing. But there was a lot of other stuff going on. In fact, here's one moment that President Trump had that is having a lot of people talking.
3: Country, how we can make our relationship even better.
4: We love it. Thank you, my friend. See, when you're that rich, you can speak that lowly. I was just wondering, can anybody hear that? But when you're so rich, you have such confidence, and you don't have to do any strain to the voice. He's great.
2: When you're a sheik and you're sitting on a giant pile of oil and gold, you can speak low. He also said of the president of Egypt that they met in a hotel room and fell madly in love. I guess he's appealing to a new demographic of Republican voter. He also, by the way, along those same lines, said of the prime minister of India that he is a beautiful, beautiful, attractive man. A lot going on there. It's complicated. Charlie Spearing of the Daily Mail has been following all of this. But yeah, Charlie, you're probably also just focused on that memorandum of understanding. But what's with the bro love, this love fest the president seems to have with every world leader?
5: Well, Larry, it's interesting because you could see the president's very anxious to sort of present a new Middle East. And what better way to do that than to lavish praise on every single person who's going to help him try to control Iran after this deal has been signed. So he's really kind of focused on this idea that the Middle East has been changed forever. It's optimistic, and that's why he's sort of spreading the love as much as he can to get everybody in the region on board.
2: Is there a sense of what world leaders think about this memorandum of understanding and how things are going to unfold here? The president reiterated over and over again that Iran gets nothing other than being able to sell oil right now, still within the confines of certain sanctions, I believe, that are in place. But they can sell oil. But everything else that's in this memorandum of understanding only gets triggered if they, in fact, hit the benchmarks that are still to be negotiated. Is there a sense from world leaders that you could pick up on their public statements that they're on board with this plan?
5: Yeah, I think you saw in Europe, especially President Macron just seemed giddy by the fact that Trump was ending the war and, you know, inviting him to Versailles, where Trump actually signed the deal.
2: Yeah, in Versailles. Versailles has got a great track record for peace deals, doesn't it? Although, let me just say, the fact that Macron and France think this is great. Yeah, that doesn't really, that's not a ringing endorsement. Hey, everyone, Macron thinks it's a good deal. Yikes.
5: Yeah. Yeah. So, but it is very clear that Trump wanted it signed because he could sense a growing swell of opposition back home.
2: Yeah.
5: He's currently on a flight back to the United States, and he's going to be at the White House in this morning to sort of deal with the aftermath. But the deal is signed. The war is at a tentative end. So now he has to deal with the political realities back home.
2: What about Israel? Has there been any public statement from Prime Minister Netanyahu or anybody with real power? I know that there have been a lot of voices out of Israel who have been complaining about this, but has there been any official statement at all?
5: I have not seen anything, any, you know, public video remarks from Netanyahu, just reports from, you know, Israeli officials and news sources that he's obviously very unhappy with the deal. It's not what he wanted the conclusion of the war to look like. And look, you're going to hear President Trump say, well, I'm giving Iran a chance to be a good partner, to change their ways, right? And he's really focused on, during the press conference yesterday, you know, he believes he took out Soleimani, he took out the radical leaderships of Iran, and he's really giving these new people, you know, obviously echoing the old regime, he's giving the new regime a new chance, a chance to do things differently. And I think he's really eager to get on board and make this deal, knowing that he still holds all the cards, that he can easily turn around and start launching bombs again. Well, yeah, he can do that, but it will affect his approval ratings in the United States. So, you know, this is one of the most unpopular wars that we've had in recent years. So I do think that he's kind of realizing the domestic political realities, but also willing to give Iran a chance before launching more bombs.
2: Well, and I can hear people guffawing back at the radios or their devices that they're picking this up on, saying, what do you mean give Iran a chance? They've been 47 years. They've shown us exactly who they are. Is there a sense between the people who are actually sitting at that negotiating table, from J.D. Vance to Jared Kushner to Steve Witkoff, that after clearing the table there of the leadership and the early rounds of these bombs, where they're no longer there, all those people are gone, there's a whole new round of leaders here. I'm hearing from some factions that they're more radical than the ones who were there before. I don't see any evidence of that. I don't see any evidence one way or the other. But are you picking up from public statements that from the people who have dealt with them face to face, that in some way there is a new approach from this new round of leaders?
5: Right. You know, the Kushner team and the Steve Witkoff team would like this to be a business deal. They're very in tune with all of the interests in the Middle East. Yeah. And so, you know, they are really focused on getting in. And you heard J.D. Vance talk about it, too. He's like, everyone in the Middle East is in support of this deal. And we have their personal engagement with this deal. And he said that's not necessarily true. Under the Obama deal, the Middle East leaders weren't even involved. And I think that Kushner and Witkoff have brought a lot of Middle Eastern leaders to the table on this, who want to see this conflict end as well. You know, they want to see Iran be a good actor in the region. And so I really think that having that investment gives this deal a little bit more of a shot.
2: Now, listen, I'm torn on this personally, Charlie. I'm willing to give this a shot as well, and I'm willing to see it play out. And I don't think that it's as much a disaster as many believe. But I am struck by the fact that there are a lot of people, you know, like Eric Erickson and other conservatives who were never real big fans of the president at all. They wanted this thing to go forward with a full-on bombing campaign, and they would accept nothing else. And now they are vociferous in their admonitions of President Trump, but they're also lumping J.D. Vance into the mix. They're trying to draw some distinction between Vance being responsible at, versus Marco Rubio or any other Republican in the president's orbit? Are you picking up on suddenly these new factions and lines being drawn that within the conservative movement, they're seeing this as kind of a trigger point to be able to start getting into different camps for 2028?
5: Oh, absolutely. And is it a coincidence that this is happening right as J.D. Vance is going out on his book tour, speaking to every single media person possible about the deal, about the war,
2: yeah,
5: really trying to get everybody on board? He's kind of the face of it in many ways. But look, last night, you had Marco Rubio, you know, walking up with the president to sign the deal. He was standing right there as the president signed it. He didn't lunge for the pen to try to take it out.
2: It is very interesting. You know, Ben Shapiro, Ben's a dear friend of mine. He was not a huge fan of the president. I think that's not a secret. And he went full force against J.D. Vance. And I can't believe J.D. Vance has done this. Like, wait a minute, why are you dragging Vance into this?
5: Well, they're both on it. They're both in on it, right? Marco Rubio was there when he signed it. J.D. Vance is also flying to Geneva to do another public signing. So, but they're part of the Trump administration. They're part of this from both ways, right? Maybe Vance was a little reluctant when the president decided to act, and maybe Rubio's a little reluctant to defend the deal now that it's been signed. But ultimately, I think they're all part of the Trump administration. I think you'll see Rubio on Margaret Brennan this weekend.
2: Absolutely. Charlie Spearing, Daily Mail, thank you. Yeah, if you're a Republican and you're...
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0: Listen, I do think the treaty that was signed in Versailles in 1783, that ended the American Revolution. That one had some legs. Although England violated it in 1812, right? So, again, not a great track record. Treaty of Versailles in 1919 was supposed to end not just World War One, but it was to end all wars and all conflicts in Europe. And that had a good 28-year record. So, yeah, Versailles is not the best city for these things to be signed in. But luckily, this is not a peace treaty. This is a memorandum of understanding. It's basically a ceasefire on steroids. And we're going to get into more details on it with KT McFarland coming up in our next segment at 7:30 Eastern Time. So you're going to want to stay here for her words of wisdom. I do want to take a moment, though. You know what? When senators ever say point of personal privilege, they always say that. Point of personal privilege. It means they want to talk about themselves. But this isn't about me. It's actually about you. But I do want to share something that's exciting in my life right now. I've mentioned it before, but I haven't spent enough time talking about it. For those of you who know me or have known me for many years now in Washington, D.C., you know that when I go on vacation, I go on a cruise. I do all the time. Sometimes I go on cruises for organizations that invite me along onto the cruise, and I give speeches while I'm there and stuff, and it's great, and I have a great time. But when Meredith and I, and my mother and father-in-law, when we vacation together in the holidays, we go on cruises for our own personal time. We love going on cruises. I cruise all the time. I have been doing so for decades. And that's why I am so excited to tell you that I have a radio cruise now that's available for you so you can cruise with me. You want to go to LarryCruise.com. 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For years, my friend Chris Plant, who does the 9 to noon Eastern show on WMAL and nationwide, he's had a cruise that I've been so jealous of, that listeners can jump on board and go cruise with him and his best gal, and they have a great time. And I always, you know, we go out to dinner, and he tells me great stories about what happens on those cruises. Well, it's my turn, damn it. I'm excited to be able to invite you to come on a cruise with me. And by the way, it's not just me. You'll be joining me. You'll be joining Kurt Schlichter of Town Hall, my colleague at Town Hall. You know Kurt. We're best friends, and we're going to have a blast on this cruise. Also, Michael Gallagher. Also, the great Scott Jennings, who you see all the time just blowing it up on CNN. Jennifer Horn from KRLA in Los Angeles. We're all going to be on this Gulf of America cruise. It's this November. It's a week after the midterms. So we're going to be celebrating the miraculous Republican victory against all odds, or we're going to be drowning our sorrows on the Conga line, imagining what it's going to be like with Hakeem Jeffries holding the speaker's gavel. Either way, let's drink, right? We're going to be in the Caribbean. It's going to be a blast, and every single day we have events planned for you. On stage, Q&As, speeches, one-on-one interviews, photo ops, hanging out on the Lido deck. It's going to be a blast. But the reason I bring it up today, and I want to remind you about going to LarryCruise.com, is that we're running out of time to book the cabins. Now, I've been told by the agency that handles this that we've only got a couple of weeks left, and then we've got to shut off the bookings. So if you've been thinking about doing something like this, again, it's mid-November. It's right after the midterm elections. It's right before Thanksgiving. It's 1 week in the Caribbean, the Gulf of America cruise. Go to LarryCruise.com, and, well, I'll see you on the seven seas. We're going to have a great time, and I want to meet you. I want to hang out with you, and I want to have a blast. You'll meet Meredith. You'll meet my friends who are coming with us, Tommy and Sarah, my mother and father-in-law. It's going to be a whole O'Connor fest. So come to LarryCruise.com. It's LarryCruise.com. News item yesterday that really caught my eye. The New York Post is reporting that Jeff Bezos, in a private conversation with Donald Trump, said that the worst investment he's ever made in his entire life was purchasing the Washington Post. We could have told him that. We did tell him that, I think, when he purchased the Washington Post. Yeah, Amazon founder Jeff Bezos called the Washington Post his worst investment in a conversation with President Trump months before gutting the newsroom, according to a new book by the New York Times journalist Jonathan Swan and Maggie Haberman. The people there are terrible, Bezos told Trump over dinner in December. They don't listen. My other companies, they listen. Well, yeah, they're journalists, Jeff. They're smarter than you. They know better. Jeff Bezos purchased the Washington Post because he figured it was cheaper than buying a bunch of lobbyists, right? Hey, I've got influence now. I've got the Washington Post editorial page. And then they said, hey, you know, I'd like you to write an editorial about this. And the Washington Post said, screw you. We're the Washington Post. We can do whatever we want. And that didn't last long. It lasted too long, but I love that Jeff Bezos has now figured out it.
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4: With SRN News, I'm Bob Agnew in Washington. President Trump has unveiled the new Air Force One, a formerly Qatari-owned jumbo jet, now converted into the official U.S. presidential aircraft. The plane features a bold navy blue and red exterior, departing from the traditional robin's egg blue. This one serves as a temporary solution until the new Boeing jets arrive, expected in 2028. The Air Force plans to keep the current VC-25As in service alongside the new jet. As people gather to celebrate Juneteenth at events across the U.S., former President Obama and the former First Lady Michelle Obama welcomed the first visitors to his presidential center. A million visitors a year expected to come together at the sprawling campus honoring the nation's first black president. On Wall Street, a winning session to end the week on Friday. The Dow was up by 72 points at the closing bell. The Nasdaq up by almost 500. This is SRN News.
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8: As Americans, we celebrate all the things that make us different. 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We the people of the United States, in order to form a more perfect union, establish justice, ensure domestic tranquility, provide for the common defense, promote the general welfare, and secure the blessings of liberty to ourselves and our posterity, do ordain and establish this Constitution for the United States of America. That belief that we each can be who we are and live the life we dream, in harmony with one another, in our system, written in the words of the Constitution. Know your Constitution. It's who you are. It's who we are.
9: 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It's an American thing. 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
0: Daniel Turner. He's with Power the Future. Talk about the data center battle happening in Northern Virginia, but I know it's happening where you live, and I want to hear from you as the morning develops coming up at 8 o'clock. We'll take nothing but your calls, 855-784-4255. Where do you stand on the data centers? That's coming up in a moment. Right now, though, we're joined by K.T. McFarland. She, of course, former Deputy National Security Advisor under President Trump and someone in the foreign policy and national security realm going all the way back to Henry Kissinger. Peace in our time, K.T. McFarland. a lot of people are pointing to the Kissinger-Nixon era, Vietnam, Cambodia, and saying, yeah, this sounds familiar, what we're seeing right now in Versailles, of all places. What is your immediate response to what we've now learned is in this memorandum of understanding?
13: I think it's a good deal, and I know I'm not popular when I say that, but this is not Obama's deal. Obama allowed Iran to get nukes, kept its military, its strong economy, kept its proxies, and stayed in power. What has Trump done? He crashed their economy. It's going to take them $1 trillion to rebuild after the military strikes. They don't have a military left. They're not going to get nukes. But on the other hand, he's given them a way out. It's not regime change. I mean, I know it's just not satisfying, right? Yeah. We would like all of the IRGC and the mullahs lined up against the wall, charged with war crimes, and shot. But what happens then? Who governs this country? There is no, you know, loyal opposition ready to take over the reins. So we've seen with Afghanistan and Vietnam and Iraq, if you kill the leaders and you try to choose new ones, it doesn't work. You end up having to occupy those countries and fight the war. But on the other hand, if you're an Obama and you topple dictators throughout the Middle East and you walk away, then what happens? Chaos, civil war, terrorism. So I think Trump has done a very good deal, and he's got a prospect for the future. Everyone says, you know, these guys are bad, you can't trust them. Of course you can't trust them. This is not a bit of trust. Mm-hmm. But on the other hand, what comes next? Who governs this country? I think a slow-rolling coup would be terrific. But how do you get there? And then the other thing that is so different about this deal is two things. One, you've got the Gulf Arab allies there. You've got a huge number of neighbors who are going to help us enforce this deal. And at the same time, we've got the armada that stays there. So, you know, Iran steps out of line and boom, they're done. They get reattacked. And then at the same time, I think it's a political win for President Trump because oil prices and gas prices are going to come tumbling down. He'll win in November.
0: Well, so let's pick that up, because you left that for the last, but many cynics are looking and saying that shouldn't be last on the list. That's actually the dominant factor here. The president's remarks dwelled on the fact that the blockade of the Strait of Hormuz ended up affecting the global economy, that it was he was between a rock and a hard place, and this had to be done. If the president weren't facing a midterm election, if there were polls that showed that this engagement with Iran was very popular with the American people, do you think he would have signed on to this deal?
13: I don't know. You know, woulda, shoulda, coulda. I think this is the best deal he could get under the circumstances. And he can turn right around and resume all of the punishments of Iran, economic, military, et cetera. And after the election, his hands are untied.
0: Mm-hmm.
13: Then, you know, Iran gets one hair out of place and boom.
0: Yes, I mean, I know it's impossible to say, and it is a woulda, coulda, shoulda, but I'm torn on this. The fact that the American people were not in favor of this and did not, that needle did not move much at all from day one to where we are now. I want a leader, an American leader, to do what's best for our national security interests and the interests of our allies. But at the same time, if the American people don't favor it, he needs to take that into account. So it's not necessarily, KT McFarland, a bad thing if the president said, listen, I would prefer going in this direction, but the American people don't have a stomach for it. They don't support it. So I'm going to listen to them, and I'm going to go in a different direction.
13: Except in this case, he's gotten everything, right? He's going to deal with the American people. He's going to give them low energy prices, low gasoline prices. Our economy will soar. I mean, just look what happened in the stock market in the last 12, 24 hours.
0: Mm-hmm.
13: And at the same time, Iran doesn't get nukes. You know, Iran is not getting nukes.
0: Iran doesn't get nukes, but they do get a lot of money, and they get a lot of money that many people say they will be able to then turn around into more financing for Hamas and Hezbollah. How do we ensure that doesn't happen?
13: Aha. This is what nobody is paying any attention to. We know where their money is moving now because of brilliant Secretary of the Treasury Scott Bessent, and because of stupid Iran, which attacked all those Gulf Arab countries, you know, blew up luxury hotels in Dubai, then all of a sudden the Gulf Arab countries, which normally in any conflict for 1,000 years have sat on the sidelines and not chosen sides, they chose sides. And they went to the Treasury Department and said, here, you want to look at our books? Do you want to see where Iran's offshore money is kept? Do you want to see what's happening to the cryptocurrency traffic Iran is doing? We now know. So if Iran says, oh, I'm going to use all that money to build hospitals, but they really are sending it to Hezbollah, we'll see it. And then what can we do? We resume the punishments that are just, as President Trump said, in a couple of hours, you could destroy Karakhan. You could do an awful lot of damage if Iran isn't behaving.
0: How much do you think is reliant upon Steve Witkoff and Jared Kushner and to some extent J.D. Vance's assessment of the people they're sitting across the table from? You know, how much of this is based on their belief that, yeah, you know what, there is fresh blood here. They had to get fresh blood because the old guys all got killed. And they believe that these people are sincere in wanting a new direction for Iran. Do you believe that that's in play here?
13: No. Yes and no. Yes, in the sense of we now have somebody we can work with, or we at least have the chance of working with. The IRGC guys, no, they'd rather just die and go down with it, even though they know that they could never defeat the United States. But on the other hand, trust but verify. You know, the great thing, I used to teach a class on nuclear weapons at MIT in the 70s, late 70s, and it was. And the thing you would teach is, okay, what are the country's capabilities and what are their intentions? Intentions can change overnight. Capabilities can't. And so what are is Iran's military capabilities going forward? They can't change overnight. It's going to take them a decade to rebuild all this stuff, probably $1 trillion to rebuild. One thing that I do think is sort of a subtle undercurrent in all this is the chaos. And we've seen the divisions in the Iranian leadership. Now, there are no good guys there. There are no moderates. There are no, you know, Jeffersonian Democrats in there. These guys are bad and badder, right? Crazy, crazier. But can we kind of foment an internal crisis of leadership in the country? Can we encourage the ones who are at least willing to do business with us and be pragmatic about this? Can we encourage that group?
14: Mark Levin explains the revolution we're facing.
15: The Marxist Islamist revolution is here, every bit as it is in the Middle East, in Africa, in Southeast Asia, and in Europe. And the strategy is to create these segregated enclaves, these fortresses, if you will, of Sharia law and Islam, where imams control, where Qatar and other oil-rich fiefdoms in the Middle East and elsewhere are funding them.
14: Mark Levin, weeknights at 10 on Intelligent Talk 960, The Patriot.
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17: 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The Constitution is the rulebook for our game. 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
13: Mountains, that would be an environmental hazard. So I think the irony is we have stored them deep underneath mountains, and they would destroy them before we even store them.
0: One other item, KT, because so much attention is on this, people are waking up now, if they've got the bandwidth, to the news that Moscow has been hit by the largest Ukrainian attack since the start of the war, and it was in the confines of the Moscow Metroplex. This was an oil refinery, it looks like. This comes just literally a day after Zelensky met with the G7, had meetings with them, went home, and now we've got this launch. Connect the dots here for us, because I think that seems to be a major development.
13: Yeah, I think that President Trump finishes with Iran. He turns to Cuba,

0: It was yesterday. Russia and Ukraine are tired. They both want peace. They just don't know how to get there. And I think what better person to help negotiate and leverage that peace agreement than President Trump?
1: Katie McFarlane, always a great conversation. And you are you're very bullish on this deal. So thank you for bringing that to the table. It's not something you hear everywhere.
0: I'm not going to be popular.
1: It's not a question of being popular. It's about being right and influential. And I love hearing all of these voices and all these opinions. And I love letting our listeners reach their own conclusions. KT, always great. Thanks for talking to us.
0: Thank you.
1: Yeah, that's, I'm hearing KT McFarlane talk about what a great deal this is. And at the same time, I get Eric Erickson's newsletter and it says, an American surrender. This is shameful. But here's the problem. You read the first part of Eric's article. Barack Obama sent Iran $20 billion in cash. Donald Trump will send him $300 billion. Well, that's just wrong. We're not sending anything, let alone $300 billion. So if the entire premise of your argument against the deal is based on a falsehood like that, I'm sorry, Eric, I'm just going to stop reading. I suggest you do the same. Coming up in a moment, Daniel Turner, Power of the Future. We'll talk about those data centers, specifically in Virginia, but the larger question about them and electricity and how it's affecting your life, and we'll take your calls on it. First of all, I want to tell you about my friends at BestHotGrill.com, who make the amazing Solaire infrared gas.
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0: 855-784-4255. Do you support data centers? If you do, are you okay with them literally in your backyard? No. Right? 855-784-4255. Do you oppose data centers? If so, will you stop using smartphones and AI, which is linked to pretty much every smartphone and device that you use right now in your life? Are you going to go, you know, full Amish and just use, you know, a wood-burning stove? All right, it's not that bad, but it's kind of hard to move forward right now with basic devices without utilizing the data processing power that these data centers provide. And are you willing to just veto that for everyone on this planet? And for that matter, are you willing to let China take the lead in this brand new frontier of AI development and high-tech dominance? Because somebody's going to dominate the world with regard to this brand new AI frontier. Shouldn't it be the U.S.? And if it is going to be the U.S., then what are we going to do about the data centers? If you oppose them, how do we move forward? That's the challenge right now. And what is the policy that we should be embracing? How does it affect our energy costs? And why do politicians continue to approve these new data centers in sort of shady ways? Again, not always, but it seems like that's the rule, not the exception. All right, we're going to talk about this, and I want to hear from you. I want to hear about what this fight looks like where you live. 855-784-4255. I've got a pretty good handle on what it looks like here where I live in the greater Washington.
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9: And when you have that combination of expediency and wealth, sometimes the best decisions aren't made.
0: Well, and the thing is, you mentioned Northern Virginia. You're right. The county supervisors all seem, you know, in the dark of night, under shady circumstances, they changed zoning in a rural area that was protected or near a Civil War battlefield and cemetery. And it's like they're purposely trying to tick everybody off that lives there. And if it's such a great idea, why do they have to do it in such a shady way?
9: Yeah, there is a lack of transparency happening at the county level and the commissioner level. But sadly, Virginia kind of is developing a reputation like this. We look at the same policies when it comes to transgender kids in schools or covering up sex offenses against transgender kids committed in school. We seem to have a lot of shady boards in Virginia these last couple of years. And this is, you know, unfortunately what happens when you don't get involved with the local election, right? We all talk about the running for president or running for Senate. these little tiny local elections need turnout. You'll have a different voice in your government if you turn out and vote for it.
0: Well said, Daniel Turner. What happens in your house always more important than in the White House. What about the energy? You're an energy expert. You're a shill for big oil, as we know, Daniel Turner. What about the energy grid? Because it sure seems like everybody's energy costs are going up, and people say, yeah, because of the data centers. Hold on. Why should I be paying for that? Why should I be subsidizing that?
9: Yeah, I don't think that's actually accurate. Energy prices are going up because we are not producing as much electricity as we did for the last couple of years. It's after a while, I know it gets boring to go back and blame previous administrations, but during the Biden years, we did shut down nationally over 100 coal and natural gas plants.
0: Well, let me jump in. I totally get that, and you know I'm on board with that. If we increase supply, do we have a grid to be able to accommodate the increase of supply of electricity?
9: Absolutely. Yeah, and even enhancing the grid is easier than it is to put back online a coal plant or a natural gas plant. Or, in a lot of cases, they were not just taken offline, they were scuttled, right? They were dismantled, they were bombed, right? They were bulldozed. Yeah. There's nothing left of them. So all when right. you remove an awful lot of baseload power from the grid, well, prices go up.
0: And windmills can't replace that, you're telling me. I'm shocked.
9: Never. Never.
0: Daniel Turner, Power of the Future, lovingly a show for big oil. Always great to talk to you, my friend. Thanks for joining us. 855.
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13: News this hour at Town Hall. I'm Bob Agnew in Washington. Former Deputy National Security Advisor K.T. McFarland says President Trump has done a masterful job of rallying Arab countries in the battle against Iran.
14: And the test of all of this will be the Abraham Accord. You know, historically, whenever there's fighting in the Middle East, the Gulf Arabs, Saudi Arabia, Kuwait, et cetera, they sit it out. They let everybody else fight, and then they just watch from the sidelines. This time, President Trump has managed to bring those Gulf Arabs to our side and to Israel's side.
13: McFarland spoke this week with the Salem Radio Network. The attacks continue between Israel and the Hezbollah terrorist group that's been firing rockets at Israeli civilians from South Lebanon. Stefan Jufa lives in northern Israel near the border and says people there do not support a military pullout from South Lebanon.
15: We cannot just stop and pull out because here where we are, we need to be protected against the Hezbollah. The war started with Lebanon because Hezbollah was firing at us. This is not an Israeli initiative. So we had to find some safe room in order to defend our village.
13: House Speaker Mike Johnson says his Republican Party is focused on a host of critical domestic issues, not the least of which is election integrity.
16: The last administration left this country with a mess in every area of public policy. We addressed a whole lot of it in the first reconciliation bill, the Working Families Tax Cuts, the big, beautiful bill. We did Reconciliation 2.0 to make sure that we can fund border security and immigration enforcement. Shockingly, Democrats don't want to give a dime to that anymore. And now we're on 3.0, Reconciliation 3.0. It's going to be geared to continue to get our country back on the right track with addressing affordability and national defense and this broad crisis that we're seeing in Democrat blue states, and also election integrity.
13: This is House Speaker Mike Johnson, and you'll find more of these stories at townhall.com.
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0: From the wild world of D.C. politics to America's culture clash, brace yourself for the reality check you've been waiting for. The one and only Mike Gallagher.
1: Okay, how we doing today? Now that we've had a day or more to digest, to absorb, to analyze the Iran deal, you okay? I love what Greg Gutfeld said yesterday on Fox News, how people are sort of processing another Trump achievement. And this is a different kind of achievement. I think it's fair to say that this agreement falls a little short of some of the earlier expectations. Okay, so what? We know what critics of the Iranian deal don't like and don't want. What do you want? Hey, Ben Domenech, what do you want? Senator Ted Cruz, what would you like to see happen? What is it you want? I think I know the answer, and maybe you do too. They want us to Hiroshima Iran. They want us to wipe Iran off the map. And that was never, ever, ever going to happen. Trump doesn't want millions of men, women, and children in Iran to die. But I think they do. Because short of total obliteration of the entire country, I don't know what these critics want. I want to be sure that Iran doesn't get the ability to produce a nuke. I want the Strait of Hormuz to open. And I want prices to come tumbling down in America. That's what I want. I know that this is a memorandum of understanding. It's not a peace agreement. It's not final. It's still very fluid. It's still playing out, and yet people are lining up just like 2016. This reminds me of 2016 all over again. And people are, I believe, making a calculation. Maybe we can throw Trump under the bus and he'll lose. I guess. I don't know. I have to admit, I'm mystified. Contrary to what many people feel, I'm not just a sycophant toady who's going to go along with anything that this administration does. But you have to look for things to complain about on this Iran deal. Trump has returned to the United States. He signed the Iran memorandum overseas. That part is done. He has promised we will resume blowing Iran to kingdom come if they don't. And when I say that, I'm talking about resuming the attacks, not obliterating Iran. And that's a very important distinction. I want to be careful about that. I got all carried away the other day, and I said something about bombing Iran and obliterating Iran. Think about Hiroshima, the way we ended World War II. We annihilated men, women, and children, just vaporized them. And I think the neocons would be okay with doing that to Iran. That, to me, is what this boils down to. I keep reminding you to let the game come to us, but understand that this is a very, very good direction. This is a giant step in the right direction for the Middle East, for the world, and for the United States. Greg Gutfeld talked about this Iran peace memo of understanding, and all of a sudden, all the promises of the big blue wave in November seem to be disappearing.
2: You know, I'm waiting for the Dems and the media to get through their five stages of grief with Trump. They're still stuck in the first step, which is denial. This might be the time to accept that he's president, especially with this last week. You had that amazing stunt with the motorcyclists doing backflips at the White House. That was beautiful. You have Trinidad and Aragua being incinerated. You have Trump at the G7 treated like an OG because he flattened Iran like a drunk at a bar. And you know what? we have entered the golden age. I could go through the list of everything, and nobody's talking about the blue wave anymore. It's more like a blue trickle. It's pinching off to a drop, and no amount of saw palmetto is going to restore the flow, Jessica.
1: Now, I will say this. I don't want to cast aspersions on the character of people who I know and like. There's lots of people who are critical of this Iran deal that I like. But I will tell you this. I am just as it was revealed yesterday that the Senate Majority Leader, John Thune, admitted in a closed-door lunch with fellow Republicans yesterday that there are Republican senators who oppose President Trump so strongly that they will never vote for the Save America Act, regardless of the merits of the legislation. Several sources have confirmed that John Thune said that. Now, what have I been telling you all along? It makes no sense for Republicans to oppose the Save America Act unless their hatred for Trump is so deep that they don't want him to win, which, of course, now punishes us because of their obstinance. They won't pass the Save America Act. Well, according to the Daily Caller, John Thune admitted that there are some Republicans who hate Trump so much they're not going to budge, they're not going to pass the Save America Act. Now, you keep that in mind when I point this out. I like Ben Shapiro. I like Ben Domenech. I've liked Andy McCarthy. But when I look at the chief critics of this Iran deal, I'm telling you, there's something else going on here. This is like the Save America Act. It doesn't make sense why Republicans would oppose something that 80% of Americans are in favor of. It doesn't make sense that Republicans object to voter integrity. Well, it makes sense if John Thune is right, and he may be one of them, that there are Republicans who despise Trump enough that they would damage America because of their petulance, because of their gutlessness, because of their nefarious Trump derangement syndrome. Same thing could be happening with the Iran deal. I don't know that to be true. I don't know that Ben Domenech or Ted Cruz, critical of the deal. Oh, we can't be giving billions of dollars to Iran. We're not giving billions of dollars to Iran. We're not giving them one dime. He knows that. So I don't know what this is about. I don't get it. What I do understand is that Greg is right. We're in a golden age and no one's talking about it. We're looking at a guy who decimated Iran. How many bombs did Obama drop on Iran as part of his deal with Iran? How much damage did President Barack Obama inflict upon the mullahs and Iran? What condition was their military in after Obama got through with them? This is a new day. And it's absolutely like Alice in Wonderland stuff. We are down the rabbit hole here. We are in the twilight zone when critics aren't quite willing to say what they do want. 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
1: There's a live look at Mystic, Connecticut on the Salem News Channel camera network, being operated by our video producer, Yasmin, who had to beg, borrow, and steal her way into climbing the barricades to get into the office because we have a huge Knicks parade in Lower Manhattan, and it really impacted our offices and studios. 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I had a great, great conversation with Dr. Stephen Meyer that I'm going to get to share with you this week from The Story of Everything. The Story of Everything, an amazing, amazing movie. About a month ago, it ran in over 600 theaters for a few weeks. It had tremendous success. This is a movie, you know, when you think about people who are despondent, young people who don't feel there's a sense of purpose, they don't know what the meaning of life is or why we're here. 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I just saw a great observation. Mario's in Houston. Oh, Taco Trump. Trump always chickens out. The reason the Marios of the world are so annoyed at this deal, the only reason they're angry is that, and it has nothing to do with the actual deal. Here's what ProAmerica wrote on X. It has everything to do with the fact that they know this war was a distraction and rising gas prices was helping their midterm election chances. And they know once gas prices get back down under $3 a gallon, and they will, and they know when grocery prices start to plummet, and they will, and that energy and all kind of more, everything goes down, they know that Republicans are now in a better position to hold the House and the Senate. They wanted this war to continue to drag on. That has to be the motivation. Now, we've got a bank full of phone lines with most of you agreeing with me, but you know me, like a moth drawn to the flame. I'm drawn to Mario of Houston. Go ahead, Mario, bag away. Bag on President Trump and tell us how he always chickens out.
2: Well, first of all, Mike, as always, I knew you were going to try to pin me down as an anti-Trumper. I voted for the dude 3 times. Lost my family at Thanksgiving. They wouldn't invite me to the cookouts because of it. I'm black American, and I was one of the first on the bandwagon for Trump. But when I look at this MOU, what I see is a loss. First, we lost 13 soldiers. That's first and foremost. Secondly, Trump lost his reputation. He said no new wars. He said we don't win anymore. We go to war, we don't win anymore. This is not a win. Thirdly,
1: tell us how it's a loss. Tell us how the United States, after decimating Iran, killing 50 of the mullahs, obliterating their military, making sure they don't have a nuke, you go ahead and tell us, how is that a loss, Mario, you big Trump supporter? How's that a loss for the United States?
2: All right, big guy. It's because we don't have assurance that they're not going to make a nuclear weapon.
1: We don't have assurance. They don't honor their paper. What, Mario? We were told during the first strike. I get it. What is it you want? What do you want? Since you're such a big enthusiastic Trump supporter that even lost your family at Thanksgiving because of your passionate defense of this president, what do you actually want? Listen, by the way, before you answer that, let me agree with you. Nothing, you don't have an assurance on anything. You think you're going to get an assurance that tomorrow's going to come. This could be my last day. This could be. Nothing is guaranteed, my friend. There are no promises that bad actors like Iran will suddenly be nice. I get that. I understand. You say we don't have an assurance. What is it you want Trump to do?
2: Well, short of boots on the ground, I would like for us to get our hands on the nuclear fissile material, Mike.
1: Boots on
2: the
1: ground.
2: That's the whole premise that he's...
1: Short of boots on the ground? You want us to put boots on the ground in Iran?
2: I did not say that. Listen to me.
1: Short of.
2: Boots on the ground.
1: What do you want?
2: I would like for us to get our hand... I'm telling you, I would like for us to get our hands on the nuclear fissile material.
1: If we get our hands on the nuclear material that's buried right now under a million pounds of rubble, you'd be okay. Mario, I love you. Don't believe a word of it. You ain't a Trump supporter. Hey, portions of our show brought to you by Think Factor. 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
3: 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It's a community of people like you helping each other. 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Here is.

0: With SRN News, I'm Bob Agnew in Washington. Federal prosecutors are bringing new charges as the Trump administration continues an effort to dismantle Antifa's nationwide network. The administration is notching another victory in its crackdown on Antifa after federal prosecutors charged 15 people accused of obstructing immigration enforcement operations in Minnesota. The defendants allegedly coordinated efforts to disrupt an ICE operation in Minneapolis using blockades, tracking tactics, and intimidation. As people gather to celebrate Juneteenth at some events across the country, former President Obama and former First Lady Michelle Obama welcomed the first visitors to his presidential center. 1 million visitors a year are expected to come together at the sprawling campus honoring the nation's first ever black president. The center's grand opening was timed to coincide with the fifth observance of June 19th as a federal holiday. This is SRN News.
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5: I'm in the Tampa Bay area with Tracy. My producer, Eric, and Yasmin and Alex are in New York City in Lower Manhattan. And today, the city is throwing a big ticker tape parade for the New York Knicks, the world champion New York Knicks in the NBA. And there's many, many, many hundreds of thousands of people in Lower Manhattan. And our offices are right off of Wall Street, so no one can get into the building. Now, Eric being Eric, who is really The Rock. In fact, we should just call Eric Hansen The Rock from now on. Eric, this is a true story. Eric hasn't missed work in 26 years. When he had COVID, he set up a master control in his kitchen. Never missed. He's never been late for work. And he lives about 3 days away from Lower Manhattan. He takes buses and trains and planes and automobiles. I mean, he's got about what is it, Eric? Hour and a half commute, 2 hours, hour and 45 minute each way. And not once in 26 years has this guy been late for work. Not once. And I don't think he's ever had a sick day. Anyway, that's not to take anything away from Yasmin or Tracy or anybody else, because nobody is like that. I'm not like that. You think I haven't had a sick day? I've been late for work. I've gotten stuck on the bridge. Eric is a, well, he's a freak. There's something wrong with him. There's something completely unnatural about him. He's not human. It doesn't make any sense. I don't understand it. I don't know how you can go 26 years. I mean, we should get him a watch or something, a gold star. And sure enough, he got in real, real early this morning because he had a feeling this was going to be bad. And it is bad. And but look at Yasmin. She talked her way in. Alex couldn't get in, though, so he's still out in the sea of humanity. So if you can, Yasmin, during the course of the show today, see if we can get some Salem News Channel cameras on the celebrations going on in Lower Manhattan. I want to read a couple of things before we go back to your phone calls, because I really am fixated on asking the critics of the Iran memo of understanding, what do you want? What do you honestly want? Now, poor Mario, well, maybe we get our hands on the nuclear materials. What? We are, I mean, what does that even mean? That's not even a reason. But let me read a little bit to you, because there's some smart things. Rick Grinnell posted on X, here's some facts that the Marios of the world and the critics of the world need to know. And we've got a couple on the line. Mark on line 3 is in Iowa. He wants to know why the war has gone from winning to negotiations. I don't even know what that means. We're not going to be able to flip a switch, wave a wand, and make these bad guys be good guys. Don't get me wrong. I don't think these mullahs are good guys. You think Kim Jong-un is a good guy? You think Vladimir Putin is a good guy? We got a lot of bad guys in the world. And you expect Trump and this administration to deal with them. Well, how do you want to deal with Iran? Here's what Rick Grinnell wrote on X. Facts. Obama didn't get rid of the Iranian leadership, didn't lay a finger on their military assets, but trusted them with a deal worth billions. Trump got rid of the Iranian leadership, devastated their military and nuclear program, and then started over with a diplomatic deal that will secure America's future. This is how it's done. We've never had a president mixing military action and diplomacy so seamlessly. And Mark, that's kind of the key, and I want to give you plenty of time to talk, but as I see on the screen, your question is, how have we gone from supposedly winning to negotiations? As Rick Grinnell put it, and I'd love to get your reaction to this, this is a president who has mixed military action and diplomacy seamlessly. Isn't that a good thing?
6: Sure, it's a good thing. But I was excited when the war started because I took it that we were going to use our irresistible might to topple their government, and help was on the way, and we were going to make it possible for the Iranians to have a decent government, and I was all for it. And then they started talking about negotiations and making a deal with the regime, and I asked myself, well, we didn't negotiate with the Nazis. We destroyed them.
5: We obliterated them.
6: So you set me straight.
5: Wait a minute. Let's go back to what you said, because what you said, I think a lot of us were hoping for that scenario, and you're right. It would have been perfect. It would have been great to see the Iranian people rise up, take it. That's probably, in retrospect, a pipe dream. But here's what we did do.
6: Yeah.
5: We killed 50 of Iran's top leaders. We did at least $1 trillion worth of damage to their entire military and general infrastructure. We wiped out their naval fleet, their air fleets, put their government in a state of internal conflict, left them totally incapable of meaningfully attacking their neighbors in the region. So that, to me, doesn't sound like a loss. We didn't lose, right?
6: No. I mean, it's all good work, and I think probably we couldn't go in and destroy their regime without boots on the ground, and probably that is too high a price to pay. I just wish maybe they would have told us that at the beginning.
5: Absolutely. That's fair.
6: What we're going to do.
5: Yeah, that's fair, Mark. That's a fair point. And look, if there's any criticism I have at all for the Trump administration, there have been some shifting messages. There's no question. There's no doubt this deal, this outcome, such as it is less robust than what we had originally hoped for. Look, I would have loved to have seen the total destruction of the IRGC. And that could still happen if they play games. But let's face it, that would have been real hard to pull off without mass civilian casualties. And of course, if we wipe out thousands and thousands and thousands of men, women, and children, what do you think the critics are going to say then? Especially the leftists and the people waving, you know, the kumbaya flags. They'd lose their minds. No boots on the ground. No forever war. No permanent occupation. Plummeting energy prices. Look, these are all good things. You can be conflicted on this, and I appreciate it, and I understand it. Again, let's use some common sense. What is it you want? If you're going to criticize the deal, what is it you want? What do you want other than tearing down a president you already don't like?
7: Larry Elder believes it was the right decision.
8: It was quite courageous for President Trump to start a war with Iran in the first place, given the absence of support by the American people and the absence of support by the international community. And why did he do it? 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
6: And you're also not going to embarrass, which is, you know, this is why if you're up 40-0, you don't throw the ball and, you know, have onside kicks. You don't want to run the score up. You want to have the team. You don't want to embarrass the opposing team. And I'm not saying that, you know, this is the equivalent of embarrassment, but, you know, at some point you just sort of ride it out and kind of make decisions as you go along, as opposed to, you know, these people on the other side that are critical. They're like, oh, we don't have this. We don't know this. We never knew this. Well, you know, you go into situations sometimes you don't know everything.
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0: the merits of the Save America Act. What have I been telling you all along? It's the only thing that makes sense. You can't tell me that any of these Republicans, even Murkowski and McConnell and Thune and Collins, you can't tell me that in a normal, normal earth logic could never tell you that they're okay with voter fraud. They can't be. And I'm not convinced that they're closet liberals. I mean, they're not as conservative as we'd like them to be, but they're not far left progressives. The only people who don't want election integrity are people who want elections to be rigged. I'm blown away by how long it's taken to finally get somebody to admit what's really going on here. These are stubborn, angry, country club Republicans who do not want to give Trump the win. And you've got to remember that as you hear about all the debate about Iran, because that's at play here as well. Portions of our show are sponsored by Rough Greens. No one likes saying that last goodbye to the furry friend that they loved for years. Saying goodbye to my dogs over the years, Thumper 1, Thumper 2, Rory, Buster, hardest thing I've ever done. One day they're racing to the door, tail wagging. The next day they move slower. You notice it. They're sleeping more. You wonder, is there anything I can do? There is. It's called Rough Greens, America's number one dog supplement. And the reason they're the number one dog supplement in America is because it's so good for them. It's packed with probiotics, enzymes, omega oils, and 20, count them, 20 live vitamins and minerals. It helps their digestion, their energy, their skin, their coat, their overall health, their longevity. You sprinkle it on top of their food. So if they've already got a food that they love, not to worry. They're going to love the taste of Rough Greens. I've watched it in person. I've seen the way Jesse, Peg and Joey's cock.
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0: 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Florida writes on the text line, Thune needs to grow a pair and identify these senators by name and when they're up for re-election, well, we know who they are. We know it's Lisa Murkowski. We know it's, Tom Tillis, this outgoing senator. We know it's, Susan Collins is a yes vote. So, look, she knows she's vulnerable in her re-election, so she's playing ball. But what a revelation that senators are willing to torch America because they hate Trump. Unbelievable. Coming up, well, it appears that the alleged ringleader of the would-be massacre of those who went to the White House 250 Freedom Celebration Sunday night is an illegal immigrant and a DACA recipient. That's right. He was a dreamer. Yeah, he had a dream, all right. We'll tell you all about that and a whole lot more coming up.

0: Gallagher.
1: I keep seeing Senator Mike Lee everywhere fighting hard for the passage of the Save America Act. The Daily Caller is reporting that sources say that John Thune said behind closed doors yesterday that there is a handful of Republican senators who hate Trump so much, their hatred for him is so deep, that they will refuse to pass the Save America Act just to spite him, regardless of

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12: 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So let's start the show. Here are your hosts, Anthony Correo and JR Rochford.
13: Here we are, your hosts, Anthony Correa and J.R. Rochford, bringing you things you might not necessarily hear on those other financial shows. We're aware of the fact that you have a choice on where you get your information and all that happy stuff. We're just glad you're with us. So today's going to be a good day. So we have a special guest. Let's bang out a couple of housekeeping items, and then we're going to bring on a guest today. So first thing, let's start with the shout outs. We had a couple of our favorites in this week. We have a young lady named Betsy, and Betsy is one of our 5 o'clock in the morning listeners. I'm sure people have noticed I don't make fun of that anymore, because I think we have more listeners at 5 a.m. than we do noon. So Betsy, great to see you as always. Our
14: favorite. Ron in too, another 5 o'clocker.
13: We had Ron, that's true. So we saw JB last week. He's another 5 o'clock. So we had Kevin. Kevin was in the office again. I think that's 3 weeks in a row. So that is an awesome thing. So let's do this. I don't want to waste a lot of time. This was a great week to see all of our friends, our new friends and clients. And thank you so much for coming in. Anyway, today we have an old time family friend named Zach. Zach, do we use your last name, or are you coming in under like very secretive conditions?
15: Yeah, you can give my federal name.
13: Excellent.
14: Social security number and address while we're at it.
13: Just the last four. Let's not go crazy. Just the last four. So Zach, I've known Zach since he was 11 years of age. He's a growing up friend of Anthony's. So they went different ways in life. Zach made something of himself, and Anthony's here with me on the radio. So, but. Zach, the reason that we wanted to bring you on. So a lot of our thing, I mean, have you listened to the show? I'm going to put you on the spot right away. Do you listen to our show at all?
15: I've heard maybe one or two recordings.
13: Okay, that really bothers me. I'm going to start out with kind of admonishing you. I want you to hear it every week. I kind of tell people it's not a financial show. It's not an infomercial. This is a show about current events and how they're likely to affect your finances, your future. You have a family. The stuff that we bring to the radio and the podcast every week, you're going to need to know this stuff, Zach. So going forth, I trust that you can, you know, rest my fears and tell me you're going to be a listener.
14: Lord, Zach listener. Has Papa Johnson. He doesn't need another money show. Papa Johnson has all this information and more.
13: So Zach's father, Papa Johnson, is an amazing mind. If you're a loyal listener, you may remember me talking about a guy named Bill that talks about a debt jubilee and talks about how the world's going to be different one day. That's Zach's dad, and he is a brilliant mind. So anyway, Zach, tell me a little bit about yourself first. Like where do you live now?
15: Currently I'm in Greenville, South Carolina. It's kind of in the middle between Charlotte and Atlanta. So I'm down in the Southeast.
13: So you're not far from our producer, the one and only Sam Davis. He's in Georgia. So if you guys need to get coffee or lunch or whatever. And what made you move from Arizona to South Carolina?
15: A whole slew of reasons. I had to get further away from Anthony, first of all. I had to cross state lines. Yeah, weather, affordability, a little bit more sense of, you know, community. People are kind of genuine and nice here in the South, I find. They're very kind, genuine, sincere people. So yeah, I mean, just a handful of, you know, your typical reasons. But yeah, growing up in Arizona, you know, just dealing with hunkering down in the summer or getting in a pool or putting on sunscreen, you know, the whole thing. So just had to kind of escape that and find a new path.
13: Good call. It was 112 degrees here 2 days ago. Yesterday was only like 109 or 110. So we got a little reprieve yesterday. Today's only supposed to be like 107. So good call. Snowbird, that's what I want to do. I want to start. You said you had a guest bedroom before we started recording. I think I'm going to live with you guys in the summer. And then back here in the winter, if that's okay.
15: That's fine.
13: I'll clean up after myself. Don't worry.
15: Okay.
13: So back to why you're here. I guess I'll get to the more important stuff. The reason you're here, our show being about current events, we like to make sure our audience is prepared, not scared, proactive, not reactive. Well, if you're watching, you know, just mainstream TV, you're not getting what we're bringing to you. And I know one of the things that is just taking over, and I mean just the last couple of weeks, maybe month or so, is data center, the whole conversation behind data centers. And Anthony brought up, he's like, well, Zach works in a data center, so maybe he'd be a good person to talk about this. We spent a entire half of an episode, I believe it was 2 weeks ago, 3 weeks ago, and I gathered a bunch of articles on data centers. I gave some statistics about how many are growing up in China, how many are growing up in different countries, including the US. And it really, it's shocking. I can read you a couple little parts of the articles if you want, Zach, so we can have something to have you tell us what the truth is. But I want to know basically like what your job is. I mean, are we talking to a friend right now? Or are we talking to an expert? You know, tell me about data centers. Tell me about what you do. Let's start with that.
15: Yeah. So data centers kind of come into the fold when an enterprise, or, you know, it could be a Fortune 50, a Fortune 500, Fortune 1000. Or it can be a startup, company as well. So when you think of where you hear the word cloud, right? You think of like AWS, Google, Microsoft Azure. So you're basically, renting, leasing those services, compute, storage, networking, to have them host or have them, you know, serve data, you know, back and forth, the direction the data flows, things of that nature. So yeah, basically there's, you know, there's this push with AI now. Everyone needs to be an AI company. Everyone is funding AI companies. Everyone needs to have an AI play. So that's exponentially ramping up the data center, footprint, right? And also there's this kind of, bottleneck, if you will, on chips right now, on memory. There's always been a bottleneck, you know, with these GPUs and NVIDIA GPUs. Companies are having to put orders that are 2x, 4x just to get what they ideally would have needed anyways. So they're all kind of front loading or top loading it. But it all goes into these components that are shaped like a refrigerator, called hardware racks. And in a data center, you'll have aisles and aisles, A, B, C, D, E, F, G, all the way to Z. Double letters, numbers, rows of these refrigerators, rows of these racks in multiple compartments and in multiple different sectors within a data center.
13: And you've been in this industry for how long?
15: I've been in this industry for about 15 years now.
13: So it's not new. So you, obviously no. The data centers is not new. Why did we go from zero a year ago? Never heard the term data center. We knew you worked in technology. I had some idea what you did. Mm-hmm. Why? Just literally the last weeks and maybe month, month and a half is also the term boomed. Why is the expansion on steroids? I mean, what you say about going to AI, I see that. I mean, technology, robotics, everything that's coming, I see it. But why all of a sudden is this country in the process of putting up 3,700 plus brand new massive data centers when they've been out for at least 15 years that you know of?
15: Yeah. That's a great question, actually, JR.
13: I think
15: it's because it's kind of a boon, if you will, like, you know, just like, you know, the year 2000, Y2K or something like that. It's an investment boom. So, I mean, they understand, hey, we're getting funding for our AI missions or our AI company. And it's coming from OpenAI, Anthropic, NVIDIA, Meta, Google, Microsoft, big Silicon Valley players, right? So they're getting funding and it's going in a circle. It's a weird cyclical motion, but as they do more and more, then the more they get in. So they're like, well, I need to be the first to market in this initiative, whether it's with SpaceX or XAI, or I need to be with this initiative, whether it's, you know, Meta down in Mississippi. And they're just planting these data centers. They're getting sweet deals from, you know, city, state, local governments, huge kickbacks, huge tax rebates, huge, sweetheart deals. Whether the citizens, you know, want it or not, the citizens voted for it or not, they don't even know about it 9 times out of 10. And, you know, you'll see the utility rates rise. You'll see the water consumption. You'll see things.
13: Oh, we're going to talk about that. We're going to talk about what's the downside when, you know, when you say that people might not know about it. Here's one of the articles I had a couple weeks ago from ABC15. A new Gallup poll shows roughly 7 out of 10 Americans don't want to see AI data centers built near where they live. The poll comes as multiple data center projects are being considered around Arizona. So 7 out of 10 people don't like this idea. Let me read one more thing for you. And this might shed a little bit of an idea on why. People like me that are conspiracy theory open, people like me that are like thinking the world's going the wrong direction on steroids at this point, this is kind of how I come at this. I want you to talk me off the ledge today. What I really want to do is by the time you leave here, I want you to tell me nothing's wrong. You're going to cradle me in your arms if need be. I'll have to go to South Carolina apparently to do it. I'm way too nervous about all this. And let me read a couple things that I read a couple weeks ago. So if you heard the show, this is a refresher. This is, here's one. Something's totally off about the number of data centers being built, over 3,000 right now, and the sheer size and compute power they represent. They are massively overbuilding capacity that can't possibly be met by customer demand for compute, and customer revenues can't possibly recover the financial investment needed on these projects. There's clearly some other plan afoot. Here comes the tinfoil. And I don't know yet what it is. It involves massive compute, but not merely to serve inference or hosting databases and corporate data. There's a much larger plan at work here. You want to hear one more that goes even further on what I like?
15: Please. And
13: they call them data centers because calling them mass surveillance centers would cause a national uprising. That part I'm not sure. I don't know if this country will ever get off their couch and change away from Love Island or whatever. So it says here, the government and big tech don't build billion-dollar facilities in the middle of nowhere just to store your family photos. They are building the infrastructure for a surveillance state, one capable of monitoring your speech, mapping your behavior, tracking your movements, analyzing your purchases, harvesting your biometrics, and building a real-time digital profile of your entire life. And they package it all under buzzwords like AI, security, and innovation. So the public blindly applauds the expansion of the very system being built to monitor them. Wake up before it's too late. Is that crazy talk?
15: No, not crazy at all. I mean, in my background, like, this was for enterprises and commercial use, but the way that it's scaling with these AI companies, it doesn't necessarily, like, the return on investment, it doesn't justify how absolutely on steroids this thing is just exploded here.
13: So far, you just pushed me closer to the edge. Go ahead.
14: Saying there's no return on investment. Of course, there's no return on investment. SpaceX is now one of the largest companies in the world, and it doesn't turn a profit. So who cares about return on investment? This is a boon because if you're getting all these tax deductions and things like you're saying, then that's a land grab.
15: Yeah, 100%. And to your point, Anthony, so everything's now being elevated up, right? So if you think of SpaceX, well, their moneymaker right now is the satellite internet, right? It's the internet provider service that they have. But, you know, Bezos and Musk, they're talking about making data centers in outer space, right? They're going to be way more efficient. They're going to have solar panels. They're going to do radiated cooling on solar panels. It's going to be free range. You know, they're going to be talking with laser beams and then shoot a laser beam back down or an RF, you know, radio frequency back down and transmit. And you're just going to be doing GPT, you know, requests and queries to outer space. You know, you don't really know, well, what's the data locality then? Because usually when you have data centers where I come from, there's rules and regulations on what type of data that is, you know, what type, you know, from which country, right? Well, are we going to let China host the US citizens' data? Well, if you talk to TikTok, they say, yeah, please. But if you say, well, no, you know, Netflix, whatever. So, well, if it's out in outer space and it's going all around the equator, then it's not on Earth. It's not on a terrestrial continental divide or a particular country with a particular code hosting your data. It's in outer space. So problem solved. We don't have to deal with that anymore. But, yeah, JR, to your point, I mean, it is kind of, it's sneakily suspicious because I don't think all these companies can necessarily, you know, they're not going to use all these hosting services and all these data centers. It's, I mean, yeah, AI does demand a lot of resources and everything, but I mean, they're still kind of going at it. Like, well, are we going to be agentic AI or bots? Are we going to do some sort of an AI play here within our corporation for like an insurance agent? Are you going to have just bot agents and get rid of your salespeople? Things like that. So it's still kind of debatable what that is. But I think it could be on the right track. I mean, maybe it's for a CBDC or some sort of Fed coin. Maybe it's for some sort of mass surveillance.
13: Came out yesterday in all the, you know, distraction with the new Fed chair, Warsh. And by the way, if there's any attorneys listening to us that do trademark and patenting, I want to have you trademark or patent something I'm about to say. So I want Warsh to come out with a monthly newsletter and call it the Warsh Rag. So kind of note that I came up with that first, please. So yesterday they said the word, what was stablecoin? They basically said we're going to have a stablecoin. They're going to hold off until the end of 2030. So as long as you have 100% confidence in your government and you know that they would never deceive you, is it like that's the deadline is the end of 2030, or is that when they're going to change our currency? We you know, on this show, we have been extremely open to the fact that we are heading towards a central bank digital currency. When I was new in the industry almost three decades ago, there was a lot of buzz going around about a coin called the Amero that was going to replace the fiat currency, which is our dollar. And now it's the CBDC. We have FedNow. We have these executive orders. Everything's going that way. You know, Tether is tied to the dollar. So it's the government's going to call it a stable coin. If you read the executive order that the government came out with last summer, they basically said it's going to be backed by short-term treasuries and the dollar. So you're going to take air and back it by air. So anyway, so I do think that all these data centers, the end game, my fear is Chinese-style social credit scores and 15-minute cities, smart cities, and total control. Like really all of the crazy people like me 10 years ago that talked about Agenda 2020, Agenda 2022, Agenda 2030, whatever number you put behind it, we're going that way. You know, I mean, everything's suspicious. And then it ends with, you know, central bank digital currency. We won't have a coin. They're going to call it a coin so we know it's money. We're going to have a debit card, just like an EBT card or any kind of a debit card. And can they throttle you back? You know, last week we talked about ticks. There's boxes. They come in boxes. I didn't know that till this week. Boxes of ticks are being found on farms in this country. And when these ticks get out, if they bite you, they give you an allergy to red meat. What kind of sci-fi bull crap is this? So anyway, and I want to slow myself down because this is your time to be on the show, not really mine. I texted you something and I want to read it real quick. I said, when I asked you to come on, you said you would. I said, awesome. Thanks. I said, bottom line, should we be worried about evil purposes, surveillance state, 15-minute cities, etc.? Your response, and I'm sure you didn't, you know, this wasn't a well thought out response. It was pretty quick. You texted back. So you put sure thing, happy to help, get me on your guys' podcast, blah, blah, blah. Yes. Yes. We should always be worried about the evil purposes or motives, especially with this particular segment of a techno society and technocracy. Meta, Google, Amazon, OpenAI, SpaceX, Microsoft, as well as Oracle are all super untrustworthy. That is Zach's, allegedly. Don't sue us. Sue Zach directly. Zach's got very deep pockets. Zach is going to be the second trillionaire behind Musk. So, are super untrustworthy, allegedly. Let me say that again, Zach. I don't want you in trouble. And yet they'll hold all the keys to the kingdom in terms of global real-time data, future playing data models, concepts, and synthetic design for society and economy. Basically, that's your text verbatim. You are not talking me off ledge. You work in the industry. And so far, you are nodding up and down, not side to side, that yes, the future is uncertain and maybe leaning sketchy, right?
15: Yeah, it's a little bleak. Because
13: all right, thanks for coming on, Zach. I'm going to go ahead and finish the show without you because that's a lot of here.
15: No, I mean when they're in the White House in the backdrop to whatever press release is next, and then they're just dumping in bribe money and some coins or whatever, and just getting what they want, walking away from it. They're Jesus at this point. They're walking on water. They can do whatever they want, and they hold the kings to the kingdom, you know, as it kind of said in the text, man. It's unfortunate, but it's true.
13: Nobody listening to this show trusts them. I'm making a general sweeping generalization, but I don't think anybody that listens to us has.
14: They probably all still have Facebook accounts, right?
13: Well, so Facebook.
14: If you stay here and talk about how evil Meta is and all get on Facebook so we can all talk about how evil Meta is.
13: Well, and I mean, Anthony, you've got a very good point. I mean, we've done this to ourselves. When we talk about central bank digital currency coming, I've been saying for years, Sandy and I and Jay went to Nevada. We went to Las Vegas and met Nick, and we were on a platform to the monorail I'll make this story kind of short. Don't worry, Anthony. Anthony already just rolled his eyes back. So I asked if anybody wanted a Coke. There was a machine on the platform. We're waiting for the monorail. And I had money. I was going to put money, actual money, into this thing. So Nick offers to buy. He's the only one that said yes. He takes his phone, and this is going back before COVID. This is 2019. Takes his phone, puts it next to the machine, and a little green check goes on his phone. And I mean, 6 years, I look at it and I'm like, wow. So that's just, you don't even need to, no code. No, you just put it near the machine. He's like, oh yeah, this is before my credit card had a tap feature, which bugs the crap out of me, but I'm old and crabby. And I said, do you have any cash? Like I wanted to buy this. Do you have any cash? No. I said, do you ever have any cash? Nah, I don't mean to. I'm like, what the hell? So younger people are ready to be without cash. If you go to a Diamondbacks game right now, this is the funniest thing to me about cashlessness. You know, we had season tickets for many years to the Cardinals. We have since given those up. I should make a whole show on why we're no longer season ticket holders for the Cardinals. But anyway, there was no cash. If you wanted your 14 and 25 cent IPA beer at the Cardinal Stadium, you couldn't give them cash. So we go to the Diamondbacks game, and this was last year. I noticed, I saw it again this year. They don't take cash anywhere. If you want a hot dog, overpriced, whatever, they don't take cash. But there's machines, there's kiosks in the Diamondbacks stadium, and you put cash in the machine, and the machine gives you a debit card, and then you take the debit card over to buy a hot dog. How freaking dumb is this country? So we've done it to ourselves. Anthony, we have no expectation of privacy. Yes, you're right. Facebook has been the biggest train wreck in the history of the world. Some people say it's a CIA. You know, that's how it started. Same thing with Bitcoin. There's people with way bigger tinfoil hats than me. But Facebook is more innocent in general. You know, people making fun of Mark Zuckerberg. Of course. I mean, it's an easy target. You know, I don't like when people put stuff on Facebook about their personal problems. I don't want to learn that somebody has a mental illness or stage.
14: I'd say Facebook's less evil. I mean, think of what their market value is compared to when they opened, and it's a free service. So it's all stealing your data to marketing companies. Like, it's incredibly evil.
13: It's incredibly evil. It's genius because it lets people in different states see pictures of their kids and communicate. It's really, if you don't share too much, you're smarter, I think, on Facebook. Let me read something. Speaking of Facebook, take us in a break.
14: And then 7 minutes left, too. I don't know if you're paying attention to the clock.
13: Yep, I'll read this real quick, and then we'll take it to a break and come back with more of Zach Johnson. So here's what I read on Facebook, where I get all my news. The CEO of BlackRock, Larry Fink, says ordinary people's savings accounts and pension funds worth trillions of dollars will be used to build data centers and power grids for AI. He says that the people will be forced to invest in it. The direct quote is, much of this will come from savings accounts and pension accounts. Translation, new world order coming in hot. The Epstein class, I don't like this intertwinement, but this is what I read. The Epstein class is building the surveillance and digital currency network right now. Banking and development economist Richard Werner just echoed what Catherine Austin Fitz has been saying for the longest time. He said, we are so close to the scariest, most dystopian system. This is what the drive to build all these thousands of data centers is about, to micromanage the world's population through. We're heading toward the digital control systems where we have no more control over our liquid assets. It will be programmable, permission-based, so only... I'm going to read the other half of this after the break. Sam just told me we have 1 minute. So I have to tell you, Zach and other people listening, how to find us. Give us a call at 623-523-0444. We'd love your show ideas. We want your feedback. We want to meet you. We want you to come to our monthly happy hour. We've got all kinds of ways. We want to be in your lives. We want to be a surveillance state to you individually. You can also reach us by team@anothermoneyshow.com. Thanks for being here. We will be right back.
16: 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So refill that coffee and get ready to level up your wallet. 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
17: For generations, retirement was seen as the finish line. But for a growing number of Americans, retirement isn't ending careers anymore. It's simply becoming an intermission. I'm Jim Tarabokia for the Retirement.Radio Network, powered by AmeriLife. According to the Center for Retirement Research at Boston College, approximately 39% of working-age U.S. households are at risk of facing a lower standard of living in retirement, causing a cascade of unretirees, people returning to the workforce after months or even years away. For many older Americans, the motivation is financial. Inflation continues pressuring household budgets, with recent studies showing nearly 70% of retirees who return to work, concluding money is the primary reason. CBS News Mark Strussman breaks down some current day key financial retirement figures.
18: The national average for one person to live comfortably in retirement, roughly $967,000 in savings. Every retirement scenario is different, but that's $74,000 a year for the average American worker to live out his retirement.
17: But finances only tell part of the story. Many retirees discover they miss the structure, purpose, and social connection that work provided. After decades of solving problems, mentoring coworkers, and staying mentally engaged, full-time leisure can feel surprisingly isolating. And unlike previous generations, today's retirees are healthier and more active well into their 70s and beyond. In other words, the career arc is evolving, with some embracing phased retirement, shifting into part-time schedules or consulting roles with former employers. Others are launching entirely new businesses, turning decades of experience into second careers. And remote work has opened doors that barely existed 10 years ago, allowing retirees to work flexible hours from virtually anywhere. But if you're someone who still believes in the traditional retirement setup, CBS News' Jill Schlesinger says there are rules to abide by.
19: Everyone needs a plan. First, figure out when it's best to claim Social Security. Next, fund an emergency reserve. Still working? Set aside 6 to 12 months worth of living expenses and keep that reserve in a safe, easily accessible interest-bearing account.
17: The traditional thinking of retirement, stopping work completely at 65, may be beginning to fade. For some Americans, retirement is no longer about stepping away forever. It's about having the freedom to decide what comes next. For the Retirement.Radio Network, powered by AmeriLife, I'm Jim Tarabokia.
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13: 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Thank you so much for being with Anthony and me and Zach Johnson and our wonderful producer, the one and only Sam Davis. We appreciate you being here. If we can ever assist you, be a second opinion on your finances, or if you just want to meet us and hang out and solve all the world's problems, we're at 623-523-0444, or you can email team@anothermoneyshow.com. Let me finish reading that little nugget I found on Facebook. A lot of the stuff maybe it's just me that personally identifies with what I'm reading. So let's see here. We are close to the scariest, most dystopian system. This is what the drive to build all these thousands of data centers is about, to micromanage the world's population through. We're heading towards digital control systems where we have no more control over our liquid assets. It will be programmable, permission-based, so only what the central planners allow you to use for money at that time and place and location will be permitted. And if you're in the wrong place, it's not going to work. And if you're buying the wrong book, it's not going to work. Your money won't work outside a certain zone, whether it's a 15-minute prison zone or whatever it may be. It is the totalitarian dictator's dream come true. Data centers are the infrastructure for control. They are essential for the massive computing power needed to track, analyze, and micromanage billions of transactions in a real time under a new financial world order. This includes enforcing rules on what you can buy, where you can spend. Let's see, anything else? This goes on a little bit long for me. AI isn't just for chatbots or efficiency. It's the perfect tool for surveillance, predictive analytics, and automated enforcement layer on top of digital money. It all ends with financial stuff. So see, we are a financial show after all. It's all for the massive camera infrastructure being installed all over America with Flock. Everything is connected. This is the surveillance state being constructed. I'm guessing you've seen Flock cameras in South Carolina. Is that true?
15: Yeah. Yeah, I believe so.
13: So they're nationwide. Yeah. We have in Snowflake, Arizona, which is a population of like two. I think just me and Sandy live up there with a lot of people. You know, I found something interesting just last week. They talk about Flock cameras to help solve crimes. I can place your vehicle on this street and then place it 14 minutes later on this street, and we can narrow in that you killed her. Well, the problem is now two different people, I don't know them, so I don't know if it's true, but it's something to consider, have found and taken pictures of Flock cameras on hiking trails. So when did we go from tracking vehicles, make, model, occupants? They started the Flock cameras to have sound, to enable sound. So now they can hear if you're in distress. They can hear if there's a gunshot. It's all for your safety. Don't forget, you're trading your freedoms for your safety. That's always a good thing, if I understand history correctly, but now they're on hiking trails. So,
14: Zach, well, apparently the Glendale Police Department's been doing this since 2019, their real-time crime center, and people are donating their personal cameras and business cameras to something that they can watch and review. There was an article about how they caught somebody shoplifting within minutes or stole a purse or something. So yes. None of this is new.
15: Well, it's interesting because you have this thing called the Internet of Things and Web 2.0, Web 3.0. So with all these devices connected to the Internet, making a smart home, making a smart city, whatever. So, I mean, when you do that in the public residential space, in that arena, and not from just a crime solving arena, but all those are all enabled all over the U.S. and all over the world. But like when it is nefarious, or when, you know, you can have hackers come onto your network, send data traffic, all of a sudden, you know, you could be a predator or a suspicious murderer, or you can have, you know, Sony's next release of Avengers 17 or whatever it is. And you would have no, you would have no backing or no defense, right? But when Amazon or Ring, right, for like the Super Bowl, promotes to the public, hey, get a Ring doorbell camera, you'll be able to see Bowser, who's a lost dog in the neighborhood, and all the other Ring cameras in the neighborhood, they're identifying this lost dog, and it's going to beam home, and Bowser's going to find his family again. Bowser's not going to be lost. You know, Bowser's going to be home with, you know, little Tanya, and everything's going to be. And so that's kind of like, it's just this kind of familiarity. You got to get the masses used to being surveilled, used to adopting Internet of Things, used to adopting AI. You know, now before it was Google, now it's, I got a ChatGPT, you know, for my English essay, or I got a ChatGPT for this customer email. I got a ChatGPT for a therapist. I got a, you know, so it's becoming kind of like a adjective, a noun, or anything you want it to be. But, yeah, this stuff's already kind of getting ingrained out into the wild. In these future generations, before, you know, the iPhone was invented, you know, you were kind of analog. Now it's like all these kids are growing up online on internet. Hey, I have a social media account. They know what AI is. They're going to have 10, 20, 30 Internet of Thing devices. They're going to do all these crazy things with that. So it's fully, it's there. Like it's like,
13: it's not going back.
14: It's the influencers. We've created an entire generation of, so we've taken jobs. No one's paying anything. So you know how you make money is by being seen.
15: Sure. 100%.
14: Be seen now.
15: So this will, you know, Papa Johnson always said, well, you know, the one thing it's going to shut it down, Zach, it's going to be the EMP pulse. It's going to be the electromagnetic pulse. It's going to be EMF, and it's going to wipe out all the disks. It's going to wipe out all the satellites, wipe out all the radio towers, and everything will go like to the Stone Ages for a little bit, you know, but, you know, I don't know what was true, but yeah, I mean, could, yeah.
13: I am with Papa Johnson. I remember some of our conversations, he and my, and me. And it was, I'm 100% on the same page. We have outgrown ourselves. We've overshot our skis by a great distance. You know, solar flare, there's Mother Nature stuff, but EMP, the world is so sketchy. Yeah, we got to deal with Iran. I mean, it's all theater. It's all, it's just all, look over here. Don't look over here. You know, our power grid is antiquated. If we need a new transformer, it'll take 2 to 4 years to get here. And guess where it comes from? China. The people that are buying up, you know, military installation land around military bases and sending balloons over us. It's all crazy. So the thought of an EMP, the thought of just a crash in our power system is very real. And then how does all this play out? China, by the way, China came out, I don't know if it was yesterday or this morning, and said that they think we, I guess it's just the U.S., have put spy turtles. Did you hear about that, Zach? Wait, no. They're finding turtles that they think are spying on their waterways and currents and like, holy cow. This world is insane. Yeah. When you're off of here, do a little research on spy turtles and see how grand this ridiculous is. You know, the only good thing right now in life, the only thing I'm looking forward to, the 4th of July. So the 4th of July, 250 years as a nation. Don't nations usually only make it like 200 years? So we're probably past our, you know, a useful lifespan to begin with. But on the 4th of July, the soccer, the big FIFA, I don't know. I don't watch soccer, so I don't know much about it. You know, Zach, you may, you're young. But the whole soccer thing, the U.S. plays England on the 4th of July. Does anybody else see the irony of that? I mean, you're not having, you know, Germany and some of the U.S. and England are going to do battle again on the 4th of July like we did, you know, around 250 years ago. So hopefully we win again.
14: Maybe the good guys will win this time.
13: Maybe. What are you moving to England? England, what a mess. What, 30 people were arrested last weekend for posting something on social media? England's not that big of a country. Northern Ireland and Southern Ireland, apparently one's peaceful, one's fighting. I guess Northern Ireland's under fire right now. The immigration globally, it's like the world is getting much, much smaller. And what's so funny, the rest of the world has had trials and tribulations. They've gone through things. This country, our country, yes, it's the greatest nation ever conceived. We are the fattest, laziest, most instant gratification people on the planet. So the difference between us and UK and Ireland with fighting, we're going to be, there's going to be some shocking, people are going to freak out. You know, when you go back 6 years ago and there was a shortage of Clorox wipes, hand sanitizer and toilet paper, people got real sketchy. What if it happens with food? Correct me if I'm wrong, Zach, but isn't your wife originally from Venezuela?
15: No, Argentina.
13: Ah, whatever. Some other country, right? Argentina. Just kidding, Zach. Yeah. Giving you a hard time. So Zach's wife, Sue, is from Argentina. They have seen trials and tribulations. I'll bet if we had Sue on the show, she could tell us some stories about what she has seen. And that's the direction we're heading. I would say the closest parallel for what I think you guys, I mean, Zach, Anthony, Sam, you guys are young. I'm in my 60s. You're going to have to live whatever these changes are 30, 40 years after I'm gone. So I do care about you guys more than I care about myself most days. So I really, it's all scary. And I just look at like Venezuela. That was, you know, definitely getting to be a first world nation. Hugo Chavez was a genius with that oil money revenue. And, you know, I mean, they were doing pretty well. And it got to where they were eating zoo animals and having to go to the border with Poland to get food and medicine, and they're still in deep trouble. Luckily, they have, you know, us now, and we took Maduro, and we can control him now. Cuba, you're next. We're looking at you. Maybe we'll do that on the 4th of July, too. Take over Cuba. All right, back to you, Zach. I just can't help myself, can I? You knew what you were getting into.
15: Oh, goodness. Yeah, I love it.
13: So something that scares me. Let me get you back on data centers, because that's really what I meant to cover for the entire hour. I just can't help myself. Mm-hmm. Here's another article I'm going to touch on briefly, because this is what scares me personally, especially with us having a radio show. So this is from a publication called the End Times Headlines. That's beautiful. End Time Headlines. Papa Johnson, if you're listening, this is one you need to subscribe to. This is from the 28th of May. U.S. law enforcement issues dire alert. Anti-tech extremism explodes as hatred for AI reaches a boiling point. So let's see here. Federal authorities are directing increased surveillance towards individuals and groups expressing strong opposition to rapidly advancing artificial intelligence and data center expansion, classifying such activities under a new category of potential domestic threat. As public frustration grows over AI-driven job displacement, by the way, didn't Elon Musk say stop bothering to save for retirement? You're only going to work if you want to. You're going to get a universal basic income. So job displacement is coming. And massive data centers being built near communities, intelligence agencies, including the Department of Homeland Security and FBI, are circulating internal assessments. This is going on right now, that highlight anti-tech violent extremism as an emergency in concern. The shift comes against the backdrop of recent attacks on tech executives, widespread protests targeting data infrastructure, and broader societal unease about technological change. I'll quit reading this. There's a little bit more, but it's so basically, if I have concerns that we're going the wrong way, does that make me an extremist, or does that make me a critical thinking? Like, am I supposed to be worried about this or no?
15: Yeah, I mean, boiling it back to free speech, right? I mean, you should have the right to protest against it. You should have the right to voice your opinion, make a picket sign, join a community, whatever, you know. Yeah. So
14: said that this is world surveillance and, you know, surveillance state and police, and everybody is involved in this is evil, then isn't that the right thing to do?
13: What? Yeah,
14: I mean, board for this?
13: Of course, we need to stop it.
15: Yeah, I mean, that's your call. I mean, you can do like an Occupy Wall Street, but you can do an Occupy AI or something like that. I don't know.
13: This will be nationwide.
15: Yeah.
13: If you want a little help on that, Zach, if you want to get it started on a grassroots level, here's something I found on MSN on the 1st of June. I won't read any of this, just the title. Aaron Brockovich. Remember that name? You guys are kind of young, but you remember, I think Julia Roberts played in a movie that made her kind of famous. Aaron Brockovich takes aim at secretive data center boom with new community map. So Aaron is out there doing her part. She's got a map she's putting out so people can know where to go to protest. Here's something I find hilarious. This is also from MSN.com. This is on the 1st of June also. Utah man, Anthony is probably one of your old neighbors when you live in Utah. Utah man says his house identifies as a data center as lawmakers curb water use while weighing AI plan. So they're rationing water by this guy's house. So he said it's not a house, it's a data center, and he can use as much water as he wants. I do have a question. On these data centers, they're like big warehouses, right, Zach? I mean, they're nondescript big buildings. They're just big warehouses. Why doesn't every single one have solar panels on the entire length of the house? There's been a push for solar panels. Why aren't these using them?
15: Yeah, that's a good question. Usually they have like their own like utility power or substation on site. So they command and demand so much power. They basically, you know, like go to APS or whatever the local power services provider is and say, hey, we're going to put this here because we just demand so much of it. But there are some that have solar panels on, you know, the parking, you know, the parking lots, like the Ramadas, they got panels. There are some that have solar panels on the roof. Apple, for example, out in

0: is built, it goes to a player that's usually in the top 10. These are places like Digital Realty, like MTT Data, Iron Mountain, Rackspace. And then these are like co-locations. So it's kind of an empty slot where you can build it and tear it down the next day, monthly, yearly kind of a thing. So not all of them are just belonging to Apple or belonging to Verizon or belonging, you know. So it's kind of a mismatch. But to your point, it is a warehouse. It looks like a Amazon fulfillment center or a Walmart fulfillment center. And they're just gigantic, you know, warehouses that'll be either singular or in the same region of a city, or they'll be in pods where there'll be like 4, 8, 16 of them all on this mega campus.
1: And I mean, when you look at things that we're being told are a problem for the future, and by the way, we've pinned down the water expert we're going to bring on the show. I think we're going to bring him on next week, who's going to tell us we're not in dire straits with water or the lack thereof. I mean, here's one article, Project Blue. This is from End Time Headlines on the 8th of June. Project Blue data center used over 500,000 gallons of drought-stricken Tucson water in 1 month. So my question, we have an antiquated power system. Papa Johnson's right. We could have an EMP. But what if all these 3,700-plus data centers are up and running over the next year or whatever, because they seem to be in a hurry to get all these going? So what if they're all up and running and all of a sudden it just across the country dumps the four main power grids that encompass our country, and we are back to the Stone Ages, like Papa Johnson had said years ago. What if that happens? What do we do? Not a lot of people in this country are prepared for that. You know, we don't all have generators, and we don't have fuel storage. If we did have generators, we don't all have solar generator. The panic would be amazing. So we're told to save water. We're told there's a drought everywhere. These data centers use massive amounts of water, and this is just in the construction phase on most of them. Where does this go? I mean, jump forward, Zach. How old are you? 30, 35, 36?
0: Mm-hmm. Yeah.
1: What happens when you're 45, 55? What do you see with this country? Whether it's with water, power, surveillance, information, lack of your job. Will your job be replaced eventually? Are you working in a place that's going to replace your own job?
0: I mean, I'm not going to be naive to say that no. I mean, it's a very well a possibility.
1: And are you worried? Anthony never worries about anything. So I is it an age thing, or is it just he's got to combat my over worry about everything? Zach, do you want me to read you something called normalcy bias? Do you know what that is?
0: Yeah, I've heard of it. Yeah.
2: All right, Zach, let's talk about normalcy bias, and let's talk about the older generation's refusal to accept evolution and that things change. And especially since the industrial age, and now we're in this technology age where instead of seeing technology changes that we'd see over 50 years or over 100 years or even a decade, now we're seeing it 2 years, 3 years, 1 year, months. Sure. It's evolving
1: that doesn't scare
2: so
1: you?
2: Quickly, and we've never seen it evolve at this rate ever in human society. And our monkey brains can't keep up with that. And because of that, normalcy bias is everything needs to go back 100 years because some people refuse to evolve.
1: It's not what it means. And normalcy bias, I mean,
2: your version of normalcy bias is what.
1: I mean, my thing is our monkey brains. I like that term, by the way. That's probably in one of the Festivus reports, monkey brains. So my question is, though, I'm old. When I was younger, I remember people saying, if you knew what you know now and you could go back to high school, would you do it? You know, and then you have a conversation about how great things were when we forget it was like being in prison when you're in high school. Weren't you guys owls or some crap? Anyway, so my question at in my 60s, would I go back even a month at this point? No. The Jetsons. I watched the Jetsons. I don't know. Was that in the 70s? And Jane, you know, she needed a little downtime. So Rosie, the maid, the robot, was going to vacuum. The robot wasn't going to kill Jane, wasn't going to override the code that Jane put in and kill her and take away her job. We're going to have
2: fun. You don't know that. That could have been a part of the Jetsons.
1: I think the Jetsons was very much foreshadowing. They just didn't show the violent, bloody end.
2: People wanted it. This is we're only getting stuff that we want. New technology comes from somebody who wants something. That's something that can be marketed and sold. Again,

0: You said it off so
1: Facebook. Facebook is so evil. Stop using Facebook.
0: Facebook is not only a train wreck and a dumpster fire and whatever analogy you want. It's also brilliant. It is the social barometer of this country. Facebook has dumbed people down, brought people up. It's done all kinds of good for people too, even though it's evil. Facebook, I don't care for the people that all you have to do is look at the first couple sections of their page and you know exactly their political beliefs. You know who in their family just had a miscarriage. I don't like a lot of what people put on there. But as far as connection, as far as me sitting back like a little creeper, like a little stalker, like a little peeping Tom, you know, the first thing I do when I meet somebody new at a networking meeting, I look up their Facebook page, their Instagram page. I look and I try to see what they're about. Do I have to be careful talking about politics? Do I need to, you know, bring up the fact that I'm also from Chicago, Illinois? It's brilliant. It's a research tool. Facebook is a gateway drug. I mean, what we want, what we've requested isn't to have robots do all of our jobs. I'm a financial advisor. In the late 90s, when I was new, when the internet was really popping off, I said to my father, we need to enjoy our job because they're not going to need us in 10 years. He was like, that's not right. He's like, you're being naive. Information and advice are two totally different things. He's like, you take your little happy butt and go on WebMD. Because you have a headache and all of a sudden you find out you're losing a toe and you're pregnant and, you know, you've got a headache in your eye. He's like, information is really dangerous for people. They're not smart enough to handle it. They need advice. So, and now all of a sudden, fast forward 30 years later in this job, I'm like, oh, I don't have to worry. Anthony, you do. I mean, if you want to be in this job 20 years from now, I don't know what it's going to look like. So, and you know, we bring Zach, since you only have listened to the show once or twice, which is very hurtful. I thought we were family friends. So, you know, going forth, that'll be a different case. So one thing about us, we don't just bring problems. We always have solutions. What can you do right now? Zach, grassroots, pick it, put up a sign. If you're bothered by this, the first step is awareness. We're shouting this to people that it's not just your imagination. Things could be scary. Zach didn't talk me off the ledge. He solidified the fact that it's coming. We can't stop it. And maybe in the hands of these big evil corporations, allegedly, it's not a good thing. So what can you do? Right now, go back to the basics. A lot of people don't think their vote counts. Well, you still need to vote just in case. You know, Elon Musk, I know you're smart and all, but maybe you're wrong. I'm still going to invest for my retirement, even though you don't think I might need it. Let's see. The stakes are too high. You know, God, like the usual suspects. Do you believe in God? Nope, but I'm scared of him. You know, if you believe in God and it's not true, so what? But if you don't believe in God and God's real and you're going to hell, you got a big problem. All of this stuff coming right now. What can you do in your own house? Save more than you spend. Put some physical cash away before the reset to the CBDC. You know, pad your little nest and make sure everything is safe as it can. And then have a nice day. Zach, are you glad you came? You gonna ever come back and we ask you?
2: Yeah, sure. Yeah, absolutely. I'll come back.
0: What else do you want us to know?
2: Ah, geez. Well, no, this has been a good little crash course for me, and hopefully I provided some little nuggets for you guys. I mean, the SpaceX thing, that's on the NASDAQ 100, and it's gonna be in everybody's freaking retirement accounts, whether they like it or not. That's a little eye opening. And then you think of Elon Musk, he wants to make a billion trillion of these humanoid robots that are, you know, in the house, that are in the factory, that are doing all these things that could thread a needle at a little Nike sweatshop and make shoes and, you know, do all these things.
1: Now the time to rebel.
2: Oh man. Yeah. I mean, I don't know if it's too late.
1: I mean, we're coming up on our 250th anniversary. Cause remember, this whole country was built on rebellion.
0: One quick question, Zach. We're running out of time. Quick question. Sure. Sam wants to know, what do the data centers need to keep succeeding or succeed faster? What do they need to do to shut up voices like me?
2: Oh, essentially, they need to just keep doing these under-the-table deals with the state and local governments.
0: This is the opposite. Be transparent. Come forth and say, this is not as dangerous as JR says it is.
2: Well, yeah.
0: We can continue this. It's so great to see you. I'm so glad you took time with us. So Anthony, I'm going to take us out, but thank you so much for being with us today.
2: Thanks for having me. It's good to see you too.
1: It's great seeing you, man. Anyways, that's it for today's show. If you like what you heard, you have any questions, reach out to us, team@anothermoneyshow.com. 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Otherwise, we'll see you again next Saturday at 5 a.m. and noon right here on 960 The Patriot.
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10: News this hour at Town Hall. line by due in Washington. A new truce between Israel and Hezbollah, but will it hold?
11: Israel and the Hezbollah militant group agreed on Friday to renew their ceasefire after fighting postponed Iran-US talks in Switzerland. Word of the ceasefire coming from two regional officials and a US official. The truce was mediated by Gaza, the US and Iran, the regional officials say. Both Israel and Hezbollah have not immediately commented. Talks between the US and Iran have been called off after intense fighting between Israel and Hezbollah in southern Lebanon, raising questions about an initial agreement to end the war in Iran. I'm Charles de Ledesma.
10: Former Deputy National Security Advisor K.T. McFarland told the Salem Radio Network this week President Trump has done an excellent job in getting many of the Arab countries in the region to unite against Iran. McFarland says that's especially good for Israel.
12: So we now have a coalition of the Gulf Arab countries and Israel and the United States. That is the best guarantee for Israel's ongoing security that they could possibly ask for.
10: McFarland spoke this week with the Salem Radio Network. Israel, of course, continuing to try to stave off those Hezbollah missile attacks coming from South Lebanon. One GOP congressman cites the facts about gang violence as he staves off a charge of racism from a woke Democrat on Capitol Hill.
13: Texas Republican Brandon Gill pushed back against racism accusations from Arizona Democrat Yasemin Ansari. This comes after Mr. Gill warned about cultural changes from mass migration, citing Britain's gang scandal. Congressman Gill highlighted his own family's diversity and declared that the racist label no longer works to silence debate.
10: Texas Republican Gill referenced a British inquiry report of widespread sexual assault of young white girls by Pakistan.
14: Once there was a man who couldn't stand.
15: A mom who couldn't wait.
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23: 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My name is Gary Green. I'm the host of the show. 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You know, I want to go back to the basics once again. Probably done this, I don't know how many times over the last 16 years. But I want to talk about what it is I do. I'm not a broker. I'm not a salesman in a car dealership. Easiest way to explain what I do is I'm your advocate. You are hiring me to help you buy a car. And when I help somebody buy a car, the fee that I collect at the end of the transaction is $400. And if I don't help you, or you decide you don't want my help, You don't pay me anything. But I'm not a salesman in a car dealership. I'm not a broker. I don't get paid by the dealer. I collect $400 from you at the end of the transaction when we're all done and we're getting ready to leave. It's about helping you, and it's not just the price of the car. I get so caught up with people that all they care about is the price of the car. You know, can you get me a price of the car? Well, I'm not a shopping service. So the first thing that I ask when somebody says that is, are you paying cash for the car? Well, no. Do you have a trade-in? Yes. Well, there's more variables than just the price of the car. And the math is what it is. But to give you an example, I had a gal financing $30,000, and she was all approved from her credit union. And at the dealership, I was able to get her a rate that was a little over a point better than what her credit union was. And she was grateful and she was thankful. And at the end of the day, it doesn't sound like a lot, but if you save somebody $15 on a $30,000 loan, $15 a month, it's $1,080 over the term of the loan. And there are a lot of people that take their loan all the way the full term. So it's not just what's the price of the car. It's not just what's my interest rate. It's not just what's my trade-in worth. It's all of those. And then it boils down to the payment. You know, what's the payment that I'm looking at? And does 72 months make sense, or can I actually live with the 60-month loan? I would tell you, in the last 16 years, I don't think I've helped more than a handful of people finance a car for longer than 72 months. A handful. And there was always a reason behind it, and it was always a discussion that we had prior to them signing any paperwork. I'll never forget, it was a young couple that had two huge dogs, and they liked to camp, and they liked to travel, and they liked to take their dogs. So they wanted and felt they needed the Chevy Tahoe. So when we got all done, before we went into finance, I said, now that we're all done and you're agreeing to do all this, let me just make sure you understand what it is that you're doing. Because you're putting very little money down. You're getting a payment that's, in my opinion, more than I'd want you to have. But I know that you can afford it based on the following, what you've told me about your income. And is this really what you want to do? And she said, Gary, we've made a decision that we're going to be a couple. That's going to be our family. We have no intentions of having children. So, yes, we can afford the payment. Yes, we only need one car. I mean, my son, I was blown away when he told me what the plan was. But things change, because when they bought their one car with the big payment, and it wasn't a $1,000 payment, they got the car that they wanted at the time, and he came to realize that he probably should have listened to his dad. Imagine that, because I would have rather he bought a Honda Pilot instead of a Passport, especially when your family's growing. Now, he's had some unfortunate circumstances. They're actually moving from where they live to another state. I don't know if the one car is going to work for them anymore, but the good news is I can help with that situation. I'm here to help you. 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Takes a little bit longer for me to get back to you if it's an email, because I don't get the emails to my phone, but I do check it numerous times throughout the day. Now, a lot of times when somebody sends me an email and there's multiple points and multiple questions, a lot of times I won't respond to the email. And I'll call if there's a phone number. And if there isn't a phone number and there's multiple questions, I will send you an email that says, please feel free to call me at your convenience at 602-525-1370. Thank you, Gary Green. Now, I got an email last week, and the woman had done her homework. She had done her research. She's looking for a used car, wants a specific color interior, and she'd already reached out to the dealership. They found the car. She's already got a number from CarMax. Well, the problem was she had reached out to a dealership that I have zero interest in visiting. Okay. I've been around for a really long time. My business is not about dealerships. It's about relationships at dealerships. Now, I have friends that I'll go out and have something to eat with. I'll go out and have a beer with. But when it comes to helping a client buy a car, I'm not going to their dealerships because of how they conduct business. There's no other reason as to why I go where I go. It's not about anything other than I'm going to take you to the place that I feel is going to help you the most. Now, I met some folks, radio show listener, and very nice gentleman, and started with an email and ended with, please give me a call. And he wanted to look at a car. He already had the stock number. Already knew the dealership that was out. He failed to tell me that he'd already bought a car at that dealership and already has a relationship with the salesperson at that dealership. So he also told me there was another car that he wanted to look at. And I told him that's a great idea because it is. So I told him, go across the street, drive that car, but if you decide at the end of the day that that's the car that you want, that's the car that we will drive across town from Scottsdale to Chandler to get. So I show up at the dealership, and I had first gone by the other dealership, make sure his car was there. He was test driving just like I thought he was, and went over to the dealership, and I waited for him, and I waited, and all of a sudden I see his car in the parking lot, and I can't find him. So I send him a text. Where are you? I'm on a test drive. Who are you with? Sends me the name. So, well, it's a good thing that you're with him because that's who I had my appointment with to greet you. I didn't know that you knew him. So they get back from the test drive. We have a very cordial, friendly conversation, salesman included. And, you know, the last thing that the salesman wants to hear is, I don't think that this vehicle works for us. The third row seat's too small. And the salesman walked away for a second, and the customer said to me, can we go test drive this other car? And I said, absolutely, we can go out there. So we drove out from Scottsdale to Chandler. We arrive at the dealership. My friend's waiting for us. And they go outside, and the husband's picking the car. And the husband, I keep saying and the husband, because at the end of the day, the husband wanted one color, the wife wanted a different color, and they came up with the happy medium that he wanted white, she wanted anything but white, and she wanted the dark blue, and he wanted anything but dark blue, so they ended up with silver. And we walked into the dealership, and we sat down with the general manager of the dealership, and we started to talk about the car. And we wanted to make sure that since this car had a little bit lower MSRP than the one they had looked at earlier at a different dealership, we wanted to make sure that none of those features mattered. So he really didn't care about puddle lamps, and he really didn't care about illuminated door sills. So right off the bat, he feels like he's saving the money not having to buy those things. And there was not a bunch of dealer added accessories. So we went through the numbers, and I got a little nervous because I thought the gentleman told me that CarMax told him $18,400 for his car. Well, they had told him $13,400 for his car. So when we were sitting there, and I'm talking to the GM, and I'm talking to the client, and I said, well, that's going to be... And Steve was like, no, Gary, 13-4 was the number, not 18-4. And me and the general manager looked at each other with a big sigh of relief. Now, the nice part about it was a lot of people will go into a car dealership, and they'll say, well, CarMax will give me 13-4. Well, when they give you the 13-4, you don't get the tax savings. I want to send out a very special thanks to my friends at Arrowhead Mercedes-Benz of Arrowhead, located at 9260 West Bell Road in Peoria, Arizona. 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If you'd like my help, please let me help you from the start, not after you get started.
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23: 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There is a contact page. I want to send out a very special thanks to my friends at Coulter Cadillac Buick GMC of Phoenix for their support of Your Car Insiders. 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Remember, you're the client. I'm the advocate. It's me helping you buy a car. I am not selling you anything. So to finish up real quick, when what happens with people, and I'm sure this happens all the time, they get a number from CarMax and they get a number from Carvana. And sometimes those numbers are more than a dealership will pay you for your car. Now, if making up a number, they give you $15,700 at CarMax or Carvana, and the dealership only gives you $14,900 for the car. Well, with the tax savings, the $14,900 is greater than the $15,700. So I've had instances where, this instance on this car, the GM liked the car, and he actually gave them a number that matched CarMax's number, plus they got the tax savings. And on $13,400, that was close to a little over $1,000. So at the end of the day, as long as you understand, by selling your car and not trading it in, you will lose the tax credit. And I will never forget sitting in a dealership and the woman is there and she was all proud of herself because she got another dealer through KBB's instant cash offer to buy her car. And it was $500 more than they were offering her against the new Genesis. And then they explained to her that the number that you're thinking doesn't work, because that $39,000 that we were giving you, if you add 8% sales tax, that's close to $3,200. You lost about $2,800 by selling the car. Well, you're going to have to make that up somehow. And the general manager didn't laugh at her, but it said, ma'am, we didn't do this to you. You took it upon yourself to sell your car. I'm not going to eat $2,800 in sales tax that you're no longer saving. So make sure you understand what it is that you do before you do it. And it's sad to me how many people that know about me will call me after the fact and say, I wish I would have called you beforehand. Well, the one thing that I don't do with people is I don't make people feel bad. So if I know you did something really bad to yourself, I'm not going to tell you. It's not my place to do that. All I'm going to say is I wish you would have called me as well. At this point, I can't help you. I can't tell you how many people have called me over the years explaining to me that they have 3 days to return a car to a car dealership. Well, you don't have 3 days. You don't have 1 day. And basically what it is, when you buy a car and you sign the paperwork and you leave, you own the car. Now, that thing they always talk about when they call you back and they want you to sign new paperwork. So remember this. If you signed all the documents and they can't fix what they can't get the loan approved the way that you signed. You signed something that says the contract cannot be changed, which means you have to sign a new contract. And at that point, what you get is a right of decision. So you don't have a 72-hour right of rescission, but you could have a 72-hour right of decision, which basically means you go in, I don't want to sign a new contract. If you can't cash the contract that you and I signed, I want my trade-in back, I want my down payment back, I want to give you the car back. And they're going to do whatever they can to talk you into it. They're going to do whatever they can to try to force you into that. It's not an option, but it's absolutely an option. And I will never forget, it was a gal that I knew. Her boyfriend owned a cigar shop that I used to go to all the time. And she had called me up a couple of times and always managed to go without me when it was time to get a car. And I'm okay with that. I don't care. But she called me up one day and she said to me that my son bought a car and they can't get him approved. And what do I do? I said, well, there's a couple of things. He needs to give the car back. And then she throws out, well, they sold the trade-in. Well, that becomes a major problem for a car dealership. They sold the trade before the front end deal was funded. That's a problem. So I told her to run the numbers past me, and she told me what the numbers were. And I told her, well, when you go into the dealership, tell them that you will give them the title to the trade for this much money. And it was more than what the trade was worth, what they gave him for the trade-in. So we got all done, and she went the next day, and she called me later in the day, and she said, the next day, and she said, they threw me out of the office. I said, well, what happened? I said, she told me what happened, and then she got to the point where when she told them she wanted five times, not double, five times what they gave him for trade-in value. Five times she would give him the title. And she also said that she was going to get a lawyer. So as soon as she mentioned the word lawyer to the gentleman reached into his desk drawer and reached out and handed the woman the business card to the corporate attorney for this dealer group and said, now that you've mentioned attorney, our conversation is over. The part she failed to mention was the trade-in was not in her son's name. He signed all the documents, and the trade-in was in mom's name. So not only did the dealership do some really stupid stuff, so did the son. So when I mentioned to the woman that you probably didn't want to have that come out in court, and I said, you know, your son fraudulently traded your car in. Well, they brought that up, and I told them, don't go down that avenue. And I looked at her, you know, I looked at the phone, and I said, are you really going to tell the judge in a court case, Your Honor, don't let them ask that question? It doesn't work that way. I want to send out a very special thanks to my friend Joey Staples and his team at Earnhardt Honda in Avondale. 10151 Papago Freeway in Avondale, Arizona. 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
23: Welcome back to Your Car Insiders on 960 The Patriot. I want to send out a very special thanks to my friend Adam Breen and his team at Earnhardt Santan Hyundai, located 3252 South Auto Way in Gilbert, Arizona. Not only does Adam have a Hyundai store, my good friend Dave McCone is the general manager of Earnhardt Chandler Genesis. Both great guys, both absolutely understand what it is that I'm doing to try to help a client buy a car. You know, and it's this whole thing, you know, where I've gotten calls from people, you know, after the fact. And, you know, they finally figured out what to do. It never went to court. She gave him the title. They gave her a check. It was for more money. It was actually for a little bit more than I told her to ask for, but it wasn't the five times. And the one thing, remember this, very few people that I know have the ability to fight dollar for dollar with a dealership's attorney. I've got a friend that I helped get a car, and we asked the same question 73 times in the business office. And the question was, so what you're telling me is this is a five-year prepaid maintenance plan that covers the 15, the 30, the 45, the 60, and 75,000-mile service. Yes. It's not just oil changes. No. It's every service interval. So along comes the 15,000-mile service, and we find out that he lied. And I reached out to some people that I knew at the dealership, and I was basically told, it's a new general manager of the dealership. He's not going to do anything to help this guy. He should have read what he signed before he signed it. Okay. My friend's not going to let that go, and my friend, he's got money to fight. Not that kind of money, but he had money to fight. And he had left 8 messages for the general manager of the dealership to call him and never heard back. So finally, I did something that I never did, and I talked to the controller of the dealership, and I kind of told him the road we were going to take next. And it kind of opened up the general manager's eyes. And he agreed that it was time to do the right thing. And he agreed that he was going to take care of those 15, 30, 45, 60, and 75,000-mile services. So we had made an appointment to go down to the dealership, and we were going to collect what was called a WIO that said it included those items. Now, the one thing that was very important to my friend was the only person that could hand him the paperwork that said he was entitled to those items was the general manager of the dealership. And I didn't really know this GM, and I know people that love him, and I know people that can't stand him. So that's everywhere in business. There's people that love me, and I'm sure there's plenty of people that can't stand me either. But it's just the way of the world. So we get there, and my friend looks at the sales manager and says, now, do me a favor. Would you go ahead and get Mr. So-and-so and bring him over because I would like to speak to him? So we go into the office and we're sitting there. And my friend looks and says, Gary, and then mentioned my friend's name. He said, would you guys step out of the office? I would like to speak to Mr. So-and-so by himself. Okay, we get up, we walk out. My friend looks at me, and he's cracking up laughing. He says, I told him he wanted him to come over so he could thank him. I said, oh, he's going to thank him, but I'm sure he's got something else to say. And he read him the riot act. How can you run a business and not return 8 messages that I left? How could you do that? And he actually handed him the form. We finished it. But it's the point of that is why I deal with people that I deal with. I don't run into those kind of problems. And when we found out about the lying, when I called my friend that used to be the GM there, it slipped out of his mouth. Are you kidding me? He did it again? So this wasn't the first time that this finance manager had done this. Folks, be very careful with everything that you sign. 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
23: Welcome back to Your Car Insiders on 960 The Patriot. I want to send out a very special thanks to my friends at Lundy's Peoria Volkswagen, located 8801 West Bell Road in Peoria, Arizona. I will never forget the first time that I met my friend Rick, who happens to be the GSM. Now, we were not friends at the time. I brought a client in there to buy a car, and they immediately, after they found out what I did, they wanted to be involved in the radio show. And it is a wonderful place. I love going there. I wish more of my clients wanted Volkswagens, because the joke I said to Richard when I asked him, and his name's Rick, "Rick, where did you work before here?" He says, "This is my first and only job in the car business." And I looked at him and said, "Don't ever leave." And that was going on over 10 years ago. He's still there. He's the general sales manager. The gentleman that was the general sales manager is now the gentleman buying the dealership from Mr. Lundy. But remember, my business is not about anything other than relationships. It's my relationships that help you with the car. We were talking about things that happen to people. And I get these calls all the time. And the problem for me is I actually care, and I'll go out of my way to try to help you. But I'm not going to be the guy that gets involved with fighting the car dealership for you. I'm not going to court. I'm not doing this, but I will advise you. And I had a woman call me one day, and older woman living by herself in an apartment, and she was beside herself. They had convinced her that it made more sense to trade in her paid-for car with 50,000 miles on it and leave with a $500 car payment. They convinced her that that was a good thing to do while she was sitting there just getting her oil changed. And I sat down with her, and I talked to her for a little bit.

because the bank has the loan now. If you'd have called me right away, I would have had the right person get us in touch with the right person. And I don't particularly care for that right person in that dealership, but we probably would have got something fixed. And when I mentioned that gentleman's name, the woman started to cry. And she said, "Gary, that was the gentleman that sat there holding my hand, telling me that this was such a good thing for me to do for myself because I was going to wipe out all of my credit card debt." And she could live with what her credit card debt was. She just can't live with the $500-and-some-odd car payment. And she said when I went back the first time to talk to him, the next day, he told me it was already out of my hands. The bank already had everything. So if she'd have called me the next day, I would have had the right person to speak to, and I could have done something to help. But if you have a problem, you need to address that problem immediately. Not a week later, not 2 weeks later, not a month later, not 2 months later. And like I said, I'm not the guy that's going to go into the car dealership for you. I'm not there to fight your battles, but I will give you advice, and sometimes the advice is going to be you might have to get yourself an attorney for this. But remember, when you're in the dealership, you sign something that says you will go to mediation, not necessarily get a lawyer right away. But it's just sad when I see what happens to people over the years. And I have stories that, you know, I laugh at sometimes. For a while, I was the lease retention manager at a dealership, and I had the list of all the people that were returning their cars, and it was a pretty healthy list, and it was a lot of people that were buying their cars out of the leases. They were leasing new cars, and I got to orchestrate myself a really nice little program and a really nice little pay plan. So I did really well with it, and I will never forget that I had a great in when I called you. Because when I called, the first thing that I wanted to discuss was actually the process for returning your leased Nissan to Nissan Motor Acceptance Corporation. And Nissan did a pre-termination inspection. And I always highly recommended that the client, the customer, got that inspection done. It was free of charge. The thing about the inspection is the inspection told you if you owed any for damage, and if you owed nothing, you just had the report. If you owed a couple of dollars, I think if you leased another car, they waived a certain amount. And very few of these bills were very high. Most of them that I remember were $0. But I'll never forget the kid that brought his lease car back, and he was all pissed off, and he broke the windows, and he took a hammer to the car. And I asked him about the inspection, and I can't say what he said to me, but it was them and their inspection. Okay, I just need you to sign here that you're returning the car without a previous inspection. Well, he showed up about 3 weeks later with a bill for $9,000 and wanted me to take care of it. And I said, well, you turned the car in this way. It's all noted on your report, and the dealership's not taking care of anything. Well, I'm not paying them. Well, you're not paying them is not the dealership. You're not paying Nissan. And that will turn into a repossession. So where he thought he outsmarted the bank by giving the car back the way it was, they billed him for it. Now, if he would have gotten the car inspected, I still would have noted all the new damage, and I would have told him, you have to go get the car reinspected. There's very few instances, it's sad but true, where you win the battle, okay? They're prepared for everything. And the funniest one was I got a call, spoke to a woman

0: and she said, we made an appointment, and she came in to look at a car. And she told me she wasn't really concerned about the color, but she wanted the new 1998 Nissan Altima. She wanted the GLE. She wanted the sunroof. She wanted a rear spoiler. And she wanted the anti-lock brakes. Those were options. And I think they were the only options. So we went out, and we picked out a car, and we sat down, and I presented her with numbers, and she just said, I want to lease the car, and I want to put $2,500 down. Okay. Literally, 5 minutes. And we're all done. She goes into finance, and she's in the finance office for quite a while. And I get the page from the finance office. Gary Green, finance, your customer's ready for delivery. 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So I go back and I get the temporary license plate from the finance guy, and he says, Gary, trust me, there's something wrong here. I've never had a client do what she did, and there's something wrong here. Okay. He goes, she bought everything, and she wanted to buy more and more stuff. And I go out. I'm sitting with her waiting for the car, and she looks at me and she says, he told you. I said, told me what? He says, he told you. I said, told me what? He said, that I bought everything in the finance office. And she just looked at me and she smiled and she said, trust me. I absolutely know what I'm doing. There's nothing wrong. I'm buying the car. I'll let you in on a little secret. You were very nice on the phone. When you called, you explained everything in a very professional manner, and I needed to lease a car that had a $600 car payment for 36 months with a $2,500 down payment. And I looked at her and said, and you wanted a Nissan Altima? She said, that's the only car I wanted. I love the way this new car looks. I want the car. And the punchline of the story was she was in the process of getting divorced, and part of her divorce decree was the next car that she got, her husband was responsible for a 36-month lease at $600 a month with $2,500 down. And she said that is going to kill him, that he is writing a check to me for 36 times 600 plus $2,500 for me to take care of the lease, and it's a Nissan Altima. She said, and she looked at me and she smiled, and, said, and that will teach him to sleep with his secretary. I always remember that story. I always laugh about it because of the fact that back then with $2,500 down and $600 a month, you probably could have leased a Lexus in 1998. But she really wanted what she wanted. I could write a book about the things that I have seen in the car business over the 38 years that in October that I will be involved in it. And very rarely was it bad experiences. And I had my fair share of them. I mentioned before, I've had my fair share of bad experiences with some radio show listeners. But it is what it is. You know, I take the good with the bad. I've been very fortunate that I don't have to get up every morning and go to work in a car dealership. I have the ability to help people buy cars. I don't know of anyone else that does what I do. I go with you to the dealership. I sit with you through the process. I then sit with you through the finance office, and then I leave. And then I get phone calls all the time because you have a question about this, a question about that. And I don't necessarily remember everybody's name. And I got a phone call last Saturday and had nothing going on, and she sounded like a really nice woman on the phone, and she said, you had helped my ex-husband, and you helped my daughter get a car. I'd like your help. But then she tells me, I have no idea what I want. So I gave her an idea, and I told her I would be happy to meet her, and I would go and we'd look at cars. And I went to a place that's a great place to look at cars, CarMax. And they let you just walk around. So we walked around, and finally she looked at me and said, you know, my daughter loves her CRV. I like the way this one looks. Let's go to the Honda dealership and get a CRV. So literally, we're on 99th Avenue and the 10, and Earnhardt Honda is at 10151 North Papago Freeway, literally a 90-second drive. And we went over, and she got herself a brand-new Honda. And she sent me a super nice thank you. She was appreciative for everything we did. But remember, I'm here to help you. I'm not selling you a car. I'm not a broker. I'm an advocate. I'd like to send out a very special thanks to my friend Anthony Reed and his family at Reed Motors. Reed Motors is located at 2121 East Indian School Road. They're closed on Sunday and Monday. They're open Tuesday through Saturday, 10 to 6. They are a place for your basically $10,000 to $15,000 car. You will have to arrange your own financing. 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
5: Hello again and welcome to Healthline. 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We're brought to you by Purity Products. We've got a fascinating show lined up for you today. But first, a quick few questions. Number one, is there a pill you can take that can actually help make you stronger? Number two, let's say you could get stronger. Would the extra strength make your life better? Thirdly, think about this. Are you weaker today than you were, say, 20 years ago? Well, listen, if you answered yes to any of these questions, then stay tuned. Dr. Neil Levin is joining us today to discuss a miraculous compound with hundreds of clinical studies that just may unlock the key to helping you get stronger and healthier at any age. Now, Dr. Neil Levin is a chiropractor, a nutritionist, spokesperson, and a longtime advisor for Purity Products. Dr. Levin, welcome back to the show.
6: Oh, it's great to be here with you today. And we have a very exciting topic to cover today. Today, we're talking about strength and power and how to get it back, even if you're in your 50s, 60s, 70s, 80s. So if you want to feel better, if you want to feel stronger, this is some very important information we're going to cover today.
5: Yeah, this is an exciting topic. Talk to me about this important message today. What molecule are we talking about and how it's impacting the lives of people who follow the science?
6: Right. Well, we're talking about a new supplement. It's called EverStrong, and it features an exciting molecule called creatine. Now, a lot of our listeners may have heard of creatine. I know you've used creatine.
5: Right.
6: But for those that don't know about creatine, it's mainly used in the Olympic circles, professional athletes, bodybuilders, college, high school athletes because it does something extraordinary. And what I'm about to tell you is proven by hundreds and hundreds of human studies. So here's what creatine does for us. It helps us to get stronger, more powerful. It helps put muscle mass on the body, and it helps protect us from losing muscle tissue as we get older. We know that's a big part of aging. Not only that, great for the brain, great for memory, and it helps promote bone strength as well. So an amazing molecule that everybody needs to know about.
5: It's an amazing story. Can you share some of the science and tell us why you're calling creatine one of the best kept secrets to healthy aging?
6: Sure. What we need to understand with creatine is that it's a natural molecule to the body. It's in every single cell, tissue, organ in your system, and its job in the body is to generate and maintain strength and power. That's its reason for being, to maintain strength and power. It's in every single cell in the body. 95% of it, however, is in your muscle tissue because that's where we tend to use it the most. It powers up the muscles. It's good for strong muscle contraction, and it's important to help maintain strength and muscle contractions when you're using them over and over again. For instance, if you're working out at the gym, if you're playing sports, golf, tennis, anything like that, it keeps your muscles powered up in their high energy state, so they're strong and ready for action. Now, here's the key. This is so important for those of us, say, in our 50s, 60s, 70s. You see, we had lots and lots of creatine when we were young. We had oodles of this stuff. It was coming out of our ears. We had lots of creatine. Our bodies made a lot of it. But as we get older, like everything else, we don't do that as well, so we have less creatine in our muscles. Now, the good news is that hundreds and hundreds of human studies show that when you supplement with creatine, it goes to work, it goes straight to your muscles, it's absorbed easily, it pumps up the creatine in your muscle tissue, and you get stronger, you get more powerful. Not only that, it helps support memory and brain health, and it helps support the strength of your bones.
5: You know, we were talking before the show, and you were talking about how Olympic athletes have been using creatine for years to enhance their strength and performance. Tell me more.
6: Well, this creatine is the premier sports nutrition supplement. There's no question about that. You've used it. Bodybuilders know about it. Athletes know about it. Creatine is the premier sports nutrient. So you know, back 20, 25 years ago, the Olympic athletes and their coaches, of course, they knew about it. They knew it made you bigger and stronger and faster. They knew it was natural to the body. It was supposed to be there. But they were a little bit afraid to supplement with it because they were afraid it might be considered cheating, that it might be considered too much of an edge. But back in 1998, the International Olympic Committee, they came out, they officially confirmed that, I'm quoting here, creatine can be used by athletes to enhance their performance. And now, it's not just for athletes anymore,
5: right?
6: Because the studies are plainly showing that for adults, for people in their 50s, 60s, 70s, this stuff is amazing. And Purity has this incredible new formulation. We call it Everstrong because that's exactly what it does. It helps you get stronger and stay stronger with hundreds of human studies to help you. And it's the purest form of creatine money can buy. The stuff from Europe, this stuff is fantastic.
5: And we should point out that it's naturally occurring in red meat. But the problem is, in order to get the amounts that are going to benefit you, you'd have to eat large amounts of red meat.
6: You'd have to eat like 4 pounds of red meat a day.
5: Most people aren't going to do that.
6: Right, so what about vegetarians?
5: They can be creatine deficient.
6: Exactly. When I have a vegetarian that comes in here and they're energy deficient, they don't feel the way they want to feel, and I put them on Everstrong, they notice the benefits almost right away because they've been so low on it.
5: Yep.
6: So if you're a person out there that's staying away from red meat, if you're staying away from meat in general, and you have more of a vegan-style diet, this is for you. You definitely want to add that Everstrong.
5: All right, so obviously this works with athletes, but you say creatine is going mainstream. There's a lot of studies are showing that folks in their 50s, 60s, 70s, and beyond, that creatine can be a cornerstone compound to help people stay strong, stay healthy, stay sharp, stay vital, right?
6: Oh, exactly. I mean, this is the ideal muscle-enhancing, strengthening, muscle-protecting nutrient for folks as we get older, 50-plusers like you and me. But let's go to a couple of studies on seniors just to show this. We'll do one on the guys and one on the gals, okay?
5: Right.
6: First on the guys, love the title of this one. Creatine supplementation improves muscular performance in older men. Study done at several American universities. A group of men, get this, age 59 to 72. Hey, you know, we know that's not when people are known for getting stronger, right?
5: Right.
6: So this was just a one-week study. People need to understand that. That's how effective and rapidly this stuff works. It's just a one-week study. Get this. The guys on creatine, they put on 4 pounds of lean mass. That's muscle tissue for those that don't know that. It shows they built the muscles and they hydrated the muscles nicely. They increased the strength of their bench press. That's a chest press for people that don't know, by 7%. They increased the strength of the leg exercises they were doing by 15%. They could get in and out of a chair more times faster without using their arms. On top of that, they could generate more power on a stationary bike. This happened in 1 week. When I think Wow. about that, yeah, it's really quite incredible.
5: All right, but what about the women out there? Did they get those kind of benefits too as well? Will it actually help women in their 50s, 60s, and 70s get stronger too?
6: Absolutely. Let's go straight to another study. Love the title on this one as well. Creatine supplementation improves muscular performance in older women, published in the European Journal of Applied Physiology. 30 women aged 58 to 71. Of course, they got either creatine or placebo. That's the way they do these things. Again, a one-week study. The women on creatine increased their bench press by almost 4 pounds. They increased their leg press by over 11 pounds, and they had better balance and agility. So 58 to 71 year old women, not only getting stronger, not only getting more powerful, getting faster with improved balance. Study after study shows that older folks that use creatine get amazing results. They get great results if they exercise. They get great results even if they don't exercise. They can lift more weight. They get faster. They get stronger. They get more powerful. Their muscles don't fatigue as fast. And get this. This is very important, especially for the ladies. You know that when women do resistance training, their bones get stronger as
5: right.
6: well, right?
5: Yeah.
6: You know, now, get this. When you resistance train with creatine, your bones tend to get stronger even faster. So an all-around win-win. EverStrong is going to help the seniors to feel better, feel stronger, more energized, more powerful, faster, and it helps protect your bones.
5: Talk more about how unique this exclusive EverStrong formula is from Purity Products. It even has a finished product clinically studied, which showed an increase in upper body strength and power. But tell me what's in it and why you like it so much. I mean, this is more than just creatine, right?
6: Oh, absolutely. I mean, EverStrong, this is a very comprehensive formula. I didn't want people to just feel stronger when they use creatine. You know, we're dealing with people in their 50s, 60s, 70s. I wanted people to feel more comfortable as well. So not only did I use the finest creatine money can buy, the stuff from Europe, the Creapure creatine, I also added something called coffee berry extract. And coffee berry extract, a powerful antioxidant, stronger than blueberries and strawberries, helping to protect the muscles, helping to protect the brain, because we know our antioxidant systems aren't as strong as they used to be in our 20s and 30s. But I also added some vitamin D, because vitamin D, incredibly good for the muscles as well as the immune system and the bones. So this is an all-around win-win. You got your vitamin D, you got your fruit XB for your joints, you got your coffee berry extract for the antioxidant protection, and of course the finest creatine money can buy. Best of all, today it's free. Purity knows you're going to see these benefits. Hey, we're talking about strength. We're talking about power. We're talking about energy. We're talking about supporting thinking, bone health. This is a wonderful product. When you try it, you're going to love it. You're going to feel the difference, and it's fast. A week or two, you're going to feel more powerful. Purity wants you to have a free bottle. I know later in the show, you're going to give out that phone number.
5: Sure will. You know, we mentioned how great creatine works for women. Take a moment and share that story you told me before the show about the award-winning 70-year-old senior swimmer who uses EverStrong.
6: Right, right. Emma Karen, I'm looking at her picture right now. I printed it out for the show. 70 years old. This picture, she's got 6 medals around her neck. It's the 2015 National Senior Olympic Games. You know, she writes to us that she was getting a little tired during her workouts at age 70. Of course, she didn't have that same stamina, but she fortunately heard about our EverStrong formula. She started using it and almost right away was invigorated in her workouts and had more energy throughout the day. I'm quoting from her. She says, "I feel my investment in EverStrong was one of the best choices I ever made. It's always a morale booster when people think I'm 50. She looks fantastic.
5: Wow.
6: And I hear this stuff all the time. This isn't one of those vitamins, like a multivitamin, you take it, you don't really even notice the difference. This is a substance that you can use to help get some of that youthful vim and vigor back, get some of that strength back. It's wonderful.
5: You know, Purity's given away a free bottle of EverStrong, but Purity Products didn't stop there. In fact, you insisted that they also give away a free bottle of their B12 energy melts, which are great for instant energy. 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
6: Yeah, you know, when I think about creatine, when I think about Everstrong, I think about muscular energy. I think about muscular power, but it's all about energy and feeling great, feeling energized. And the next thing I think about when I think about energy is B12. When you think about energy, think B12. And the problem is for 50-plussers like you and me, we're not absorbing the B12 as well as we used to in our 60s, 70s, 80s. So when you supplement with B12, you tend to bump back up those B12 levels. And that's what Purity's B12 energy melts are all about. 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
5: 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All right, so we were so busy at the top of the show. This Everstrong formula does so much for us. We haven't even touched on the incredible brain benefits. I mean, some of these studies you sent me are absolutely incredible. As you know, I'm very into nootropics. The anti-aging community has taken a keen interest in creatine, specifically the cognitive benefits of creatine.
6: Oh, absolutely. This is one of those areas where creatine really shines. You see, what we need to understand is that your brain, even though it's only 2% of your body's weight, it utilizes 20% of your body's energy. This is a very thirsty organ for energy. And just like your muscles soak up the creatine like a sponge, because this is a naturally occurring molecule in the body, it passes right through the blood-brain barrier. Your brain neurons soak it up like a sponge, and it increases your creatine phosphate reserves in your brain. So now, in your brain, you have more readily available resources to do what? To recharge those neuronal batteries to make more energy inside the brain. So basically, what do you notice? Well, your memory is supported. And scientists have done some amazing research here. They found that people that take creatine, it supports their memory. It actually helps the brain to utilize oxygen better. It supports memory in people that are sleep deprived. It's been shown to help people add numbers quicker and for longer periods of time without mental fatigue. Get this study. Just 5 days of 8 grams of creatine supported mental tasks in subjects that were getting rapid fire questions. Scientists were asking them math questions and science questions over and over and over, and they found the folks on creatine didn't fatigue as quickly mentally. So this is amazing stuff. It's like a turbo booster for your brain. It's like a supercharger for your muscles. It recharges all your cellular batteries, so all of your cells, tissues, and organs have more readily available energy.
5: All right, Doc, I love that Everstrong appeals to athletes and people who want to get more reps in the gym, maybe get some extra power in their workouts. But you're also saying there's a big push in the nutritional community to encourage people in their 40s, 50s, 60s, 70s, and even 80s to leverage the power of creatine to stay fit, strong, and healthy. In fact, you say creatine is going mainstream. You know, I shared the story with you before. My mom, who's in her late 70s now, she's taking creatine. She works out a couple of days a week, 3 days a week. She goes to Nautilus, does the free weights because she's got osteoporosis. She wants to maintain her muscle mass, and she wants to make her bones stronger. And as you pointed out, creatine helps to do that. And then the other 3 days during the week, she'll go and she'll swim. Now, she's not trying to get big or strong or anything like that, but even at her age, creatine has benefits.
6: Oh, yeah, and what blows me away about that story, because you told me before, is that her medical doctor recommended creatine for her. And that just goes to show how much more mainstream this is. It's called Everstrong, and it supports the muscles. It supports your power, your strength, your speed. If you're an athlete, you're certainly going to love it. But even if you're not an athlete, you notice the difference. Let's go to another study, one more review study. This out of the journal Current Aging Science, December 2013. I thought this was very cool because the researchers looked at the body of research out there on creatine in seniors without exercise. They wanted to see what happens when seniors take creatine and they don't even exercise. So I'm quoting here, creatine supplementation without associated resistance training seems to enhance muscular strength, power, and endurance, increase lean body mass. For those that don't know what that is, they're talking about muscle, and improve the functional capacity of the elderly. They go on to talk about how it supports bone health as well, and then they finish with this, creatine supplementation without training in the elderly could potentially delay atrophy of muscle and improve endurance and strength. So here again, we see bottom line, creatine is very, very effective. It's going to help you to feel stronger whether you exercise or not. It supports your strength and power, your brain health, and on top of that, it supports your bone health. I mean, when you think about it, this almost sounds too good to be true, right?
5: Right. Yeah.
6: If you're a person that never heard about this and you're listening to us, you would think this sounds too good to be true, right?
5: Yeah.
6: But it is true. Hundreds and hundreds of human studies back up what we're talking about. You're going to love the benefits you get with this Everstrong formula.
5: That's incredible. 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You just pay for shipping. 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We'll give that number out again later in the show. But first, Dr. Levin, now listeners can only get Everstrong, this clinically tested creatine blend, from Purity Products, right?
6: Oh, absolutely. Yeah.
5: I know it combines the creatine with the vitamin D, the coffee berry, the fruit XB boron. And for those who don't know, talk about how these work so well together. There's a synergy, and it's also a great value, too. I know we have a free bottle today, but if you wanted to buy all of these things separately, it would cost a small fortune, wouldn't it?
6: Oh, absolutely. I mean, if you went out and bought the CreaPure creatine, that's the purest, finest creatine from Europe, if you bought that, and then you went out and bought a separate antioxidant formula and a separate joint formula and the vitamin D, yeah, that's going to cost you $80, $90, $100 a month. 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You're not spending $45, $50 because today it's free. Your job is to be one of the first 1,000 callers and take it seriously. 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You just pay $6.95 for shipping. We want to get it right out to you. We want you to try this out. We want you to be the judge for yourself. Don't take my word for it. Try it. Look in the mirror. Go to the gym. Lift some weights. Play. Do whatever you do. See if you don't feel better.
5: All right, let's talk about how you take this. You have these easy-to-swallow tablets, which are super easy to swallow. It also comes in a very refreshing cherry berry powder. So how do you like to take it? And can people just choose the tablets or the powder when they call in for the free bottle today?
6: Yeah, you can choose tablets or powder. I personally use both, you know, on my workout days or days I'm making a protein shake. On days I'm juicing, let's face it, juicing is becoming very big these days. So if you're doing something like that, the cherry berry powder is fantastic. You just take a scoop, dump it right into your juice, dump it into your protein shake, and that's a great way to take it. But if you don't do that stuff, I mean, the tablets are super convenient. They're small, they're coated, they're easy to swallow. It's wonderful stuff.
5: Now, I know you're chomping at the bit to tell us a little more about the study that Purity did on the Everstrong powder. They tested golfers, and
6: right,
5: Purity found out that not only were these golfers getting stronger and more explosive, but they were driving the golf ball, get this, 14 yards further. That's amazing.
6: I have such a big smile on my face right now. I'm remembering when the researchers came back and gave us this information. I mean, we were bouncing off the walls. This is so exciting. The researchers called this a seminal study in sports nutrition, and this is on our Everstrong formula, the product we're talking about right now, the Everstrong powder. So double-blind, placebo-controlled study, 30 golfers took the Everstrong powder for 1 month. No exercise, nothing different. Just took our Everstrong powder for 1 month. In 1 month, they were banging the golf ball 14 yards further. Not
5: wow.
6: only that, 6% more power on the bench press, more explosive. They could lift the weight faster.
5: Hold on. Guys spend hundreds of dollars on new clubs to drive the ball further.
6: So, Trevor, you could spend $500 on a driver instead of 5 yards, right? This is 14 yards. People shouldn't just ho-hum about this or yawn about this. This is amazing because, let's face it, this was a golf study, but more explosiveness, more speed, more power. This should help all sports. So if you're a tennis player, if you're a jogger, if you're any kind of an athlete, this has ramifications across the board. But again, these golfers, 1 month on this Everstrong powder we're talking about today, banging the golf ball 14 yards further. Can you imagine? You get your bottle of Everstrong, you don't tell your buddies, take it for a month, and you go out and you're banging the ball 14 yards past them. They don't know what hit them.
5: Wow. All right, we just got a few minutes left here. I want you to recap this amazing story today about creatine, what you like to call the molecule of strength. Who needs it? And what about this double free bottle offer today with the Everstrong plus the B12 energy melts?
6: You know what? My one concern with this show is that literally it sounds too good to be true, right?
5: Right.
6: Like when I tell folks about Everstrong,
5: right,
6: I'm afraid they're going to think I'm making this up. It's not possible, right? You know, I know how you feel because 6, 7, 8 years ago when I started to read about creatine, I almost couldn't believe it. I said to myself, if it's really this good with an excellent safety profile, how come everybody's not using it? But I started to use it and I noticed some incredible benefits. It's just phenomenal. And it's as simple as this. You're going to get on the Everstrong, you're going to try it, you're going to get stronger, you're going to get more powerful. You can look in the mirror and see the difference. There's hundreds and hundreds of human studies backing this up. These aren't studies with a hamster in a lab somewhere. We're talking human studies. I call this stuff muscle fertilizer. It's that great. And of course, we didn't just add the CreaPure creatine. We've discussed that. We added the Fruit XP. Remember that? Joint health. We added the coffee berry extract, that phenomenal antioxidant that's more potent than blueberries and strawberries for powerful antioxidant protection. I added the vitamin D because it's so important across the board, great for bone health, but also for seniors, vitamin D so important for muscles, especially as we get older, for strength and coordination. So this is a very comprehensive formula. Again, this would easily cost you $80, $90, $100 to replicate on your own, but today it's free. And not only that, let's not forget about the B12 energy melts, because we're talking about energy here today. And when you think energy, you think B12. B12 is critical for making red blood cells to carry oxygen to the tissues. The biotin in there is great for the hair, skin, and nails. So just make sure you're one of the first 1,000 callers. That's the only catch on this whole show. 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Be one of the first 1,000 callers. 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You're just paying for the shipping. And if you don't notice the benefits that we've discussed today, Purity's happy to give you back your $6.95. 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It never happens. 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

0: Welcome to Johnny on the Spot, where we talk openly about gold, silver, and what's really going on in today's precious metals markets. Hi, I'm Johnny with CMI Gold and Silver in Phoenix, Arizona.
1: And I'm Shannon. We're a family-owned precious metals firm, and we've been helping Americans buy and sell bullion since 1973. On this show, we share what we're seeing day-to-day with our clients, so you can make informed decisions about precious metals.
0: Today's topic is the Gold Rush era and its impact on history and the American West.
1: My father started CMI Gold and Silver more than 50 years ago, selling silver, even before Americans regained the right to own gold. And we've served clients around the country from the beginning through education. So we have this show to share what we've learned over five decades in this business to help you decide if physical precious metals make sense for you. Today, we focus on the Gold Rush era and how it helped turn the American West from a frontier into an economic center.
0: You know, when most think of the Gold Rush era, the California Gold Rush immediately comes to mind. But it was not the first gold rush in American history.
1: Correct. The first gold rush was in North Carolina 50 years earlier. A 17-pound gold nugget was discovered in Carabas County of the Tar Heel State that eventually brought 30,000 people to mine for gold. For more than 30 years, all gold coins issued by the U.S. Mint were produced using North Carolina gold.
0: The most well-known gold rush started at Sutter's Mill, a water-powered sawmill in the foothills of the Sierra Nevada in California. A worker constructing the mill, James Wilson Marshall, found gold there in 1848. This discovery set off the California Gold Rush from 1848 to 1855, a major event in the history of the United States.
1: Sutter's Mill was part of the territory of Alta California, which includes modern-day California, which was settled by Viceroyalty of New Spain from 1683 onwards. It became part of an independent Mexico in 1821. John Sutter, a German-Swiss settler, arrived in the region in 1839. He established a colony he called New Helvetia, which is now part of Sacramento.
0: The United States conquered the region during the Mexican-American War of 1846 to 1848. California was overrun by U.S. forces in 1846, and a ceasefire in the region was agreed upon in January of 1847. A peace treaty for the extended war had not yet been completed when Sutter decided to begin construction of a sawmill in the forest about 30 miles northeast of his existing colony. Sutter employed James Wilson Marshall, a carpenter originally from New Jersey, to supervise construction of the new building.
1: Gold was recorded as discovered there on January 24, 1848. Before news of the discovery of gold became widespread, the Treaty of Guadalupe Hidalgo was signed in Mexico City. This peace treaty formally transferred sovereignty over the region to the United States. The first flake discovered by James Wilson Marshall was shipped to President Polk in Washington, D.C., arriving in August of 1848. It is now on display in the National Museum of American History of the Smithsonian Institution.
0: The North American Gold Rush era began about 1848 with Sutter's Mill and lasted until about 1900. Additional gold rushes occurred in the West and North after Sutter's Mill for the next 50 years. A few of the most significant include Fraser River in the British Columbia area in 1858 and Caribou in the 1860s, also in the British Columbia area. Gold discovery in these areas helped solidify the British and Canadian settlement and control in the Pacific Northwest.
1: Additional second-wave gold rushes occurred in Colorado 1858 to 1859, Idaho and Montana in the 1860s, and the Black Hills of South Dakota 1874 to 1877. These discoveries fueled rapid territorial growth, but also conflict. The last great gold rush stampedes started in 1896 in Klondike, Yukon Territory of Canada, and in 1899 in Nome, Alaska. The Yukon Gold Rush was strongest from 1896 to 1899, and the Alaska Gold Rush lasted about 10 years until 1909. These Northwestern gold rushes occurred in harsh conditions, received huge media attention, and helped propel major northern development.
0: It is from the Alaskan gold rush we get the classic American novel, The Call of the Wild by Jack London. California native Jack London traveled around the United States as a hobo. When in 1897, he went to the Klondike by way of Alaska during the height of the Klondike Gold Rush. In Alaska, London found the material that inspired The Call of the Wild. It was first published in 5 installments in the Saturday Evening Post, which brought Jack London some money. But in that same year, London sold all the rights to the story to Malcolm Publishing, which published it in book format. The book has never been out of print since that time.
1: Back to the gold rushes. These gold rushes were not one event, but a series of events that kept pushing settlement, law, and infrastructure into new regions. Let's talk about the impact on settlement.
0: The gold rush was the largest mass migration in U.S. history. As news of the gold spread, settlers flocked to the new U.S. territory of California. In March 1848, there were roughly 157,000 people in the California territory. 150,000 Native Americans, 6,500 of Spanish or Mexican descent known as Californios, and fewer than 800 non-Native Americans. Just 20 months later, following the mass influx of settlers, the non-Native population had soared to more than 100,000. During the next 7 years, approximately 300,000 people came to California, half by land, the other half by sea, seeking fortunes from either gold mining or selling supplies to the prospectors. In the mid-1850s, one in every 90 people in the United States was living in California.
1: Because of the massive wave of migration, it peaked in 1849. These pioneers and fortune seekers became known in history as the 49ers. The 49ers' migration exploded the population, created boom towns, and rapidly accelerated California's path to statehood. It permanently shifted population westward and helped turn the American West into an economic center rather than a frontier. This California gold rush permanently changed the territory, both through mass immigration and the economic effects of discovering gold. The influx of people and money helped fast-track California to statehood. In 1850, just 2 years after the U.S. government had purchased the land, California became the 31st state in the Union.
0: The California Gold Rush created a template for everything that followed: mass migration, fast wealth for a few, and fast-built economies for many. The mass migration during the Gold Rush era reshaped the continent. People came from eastern United States, Latin America, Europe, and China.
1: By 1850, more than 25% of California's population had been born outside the United States. As news of the discovery was slow to reach the East Coast, many of the first immigrants to arrive were from South America and Asia. By 1852, more than 25,000 immigrants from China alone had arrived in America.
0: The large Chinese immigration to the West Coast became a flashpoint. But first, let's discuss impact on infrastructure.
1: New routes became major overland trails and shipping crossings. Prospectors needed a faster way to reach California than the 18,000-mile sea voyage around Cape Horn at the tip of South America. The Isthmus of Panama offered a shortcut that shaved thousands of miles off the trip, although travelers still had to endure a dangerous, disease-ridden trek through jungles and rivers. The California Gold Rush spurred the creation of the Panama Route as a vital shortcut. This massive influx of travelers and wealth prompted the construction of the Panama Railroad in the 1850s. To meet massive demand for safer and faster transit, American investors constructed the Panama Railroad between 1850 and 1855. This 47-mile railway connected Colón, Panama, on the Atlantic side to Panama City on the Pacific side, becoming the world's first transcontinental railroad and an incredibly lucrative enterprise.
0: Well, decades later, the builders of the Panama Canal closely followed this exact railroad route, permanently transforming global shipping. The California Gold Rush also turned the dangerous maritime passage around Cape Horn into a booming maritime highway. Hundreds of overcrowded vessels carried thousands of 49ers on the 14,000 to 18,000 nautical mile voyage from the east coast of the U.S. to San Francisco, too often subjecting the ships and the passengers to harsh conditions.
1: The California Gold Rush transformed San Francisco from a sleepy port settlement of under 1,000 residents into a booming metropolis of 25,000 by 1849. This sudden influx fueled massive wealth, extreme real estate inflation, and rapid infrastructure expansion, laying the foundational roots of the modern city. The California Gold Rush and the gold rushes that followed over the next 50 years helped justify and finance big infrastructure, such as railroads, but also expanded cities on the routes to the gold rush. San Francisco became a major commercial financial hub. Even when miners didn't strike it rich, the real winners were often merchants, shippers, bankers, and landowners, shaping Western urban growth.
0: More fortunes were made by merchants than miners. Some of America's greatest industrialists got their start in the California Gold Rush. Many men got out of gold prospecting and started enterprises that catered to newly arrived prospectors. Philip Armour, who later founded a meatpacking conglomerate in Chicago, made a fortune operating sluices that controlled the flow of water into the rivers being mined. Before John Studebaker built one of America's greatest automobile fortunes, he manufactured wheelbarrows for the Gold Rush miners.
1: Two entrepreneurial bankers named Henry Wells and William Fargo moved west to open an office in San Francisco, an enterprise that became one of America's premier banking institutions. But one of the biggest successes was Levi Strauss, German-born tailor, who arrived in San Francisco in 1850 with plans to open a store selling canvas tarps and wagon coverings to the miners. After hearing that sturdy work pants were more in demand, he shifted gears and opened a store in downtown San Francisco. And voila, the beginning of Levi's denim jeans.
0: The California Gold Rush transformed the quiet, isolating, and predominantly settlement-focused Oregon and overland trails into bustling, heavily congested transcontinental highways. The massive influx of over 150,000 49ers traveling to the Golden State permanently altered the physical landscape, displaced indigenous population, and accelerated the push for a transcontinental railroad.
1: The Gold Rush era affected mining techniques. It evolved mining from panning for gold to industrial extraction. In early phases of mining for gold, prospectors were panning and sluicing in rivers. Later phases included hydraulic mining, which included deep rock mining, steep mills, and large corporate operations developed because of this. The gold rushes helped create modern extractive methods, increased capital investment and engineering, and developed large-scale labor systems.
0: However, mining also caused massive erosions and river siltation. Farmland and waterways were damaged. Environmental damage became a defining legacy. As the easily accessible plaster deposits in riverbeds were quickly exhausted, miners were forced to develop new, more efficient methods of extraction to mine deeper and harder to reach gold. Hydraulic mining was born. It's a form of mining that utilizes high-pressure water jets to wash away soil and rock, revealing the precious metals underneath.
1: The profits from hydraulic mining were enormous. As a result, the state economy boomed and many jobs were created. From 1860 to 1880, California's mining operations yielded $170 million. San Francisco had more millionaires than New York or Boston.
0: The enormous water pressure used in hydraulic mining dislodged vast quantities of soil, rock, and debris, collectively referred to as slickens. Slickens were often laden with mercury, a neurotoxin used extensively in gold amalgamation process. Water cannons were used to wash away the earth to access the gold. From the mid-1850s to the mid-1880s, hydraulic mining reigned supreme in California.
1: The advent of hydraulic mining during the California Gold Rush was undoubtedly a milestone in mining technology. It enabled the extraction of enormous amounts of gold and facilitated the growth and development of California. But by the 1870s, the catastrophic consequences of hydraulic mining were impossible to ignore. Downstream communities, most notably Marysville and Sacramento, suffered frequent and devastating floods exacerbated by mining debris. Agricultural lands were rendered useless by layers of sterile slickens, and fish populations in rivers dwindled alarmingly. The long-term health impacts of widespread mercury contamination are still being understood today.
0: The tension between the mining industry and the downstream farming communities ultimately culminated in a landmark case in 1884, banning hydraulic mining. Hydraulic mining is a famous example of industrial activity triggering major future environmental issues.
1: The Gold Rush era had significant consequences for indigenous peoples and land control. Rapid settlement and resource competition drove displacement, broken treaties, and violence. For example, when John Sutter ran his mill, the wheat was primarily harvested by hundreds of local Native Americans. After the discovery of gold, they fled Sutter's mill, leaving no one to harvest the wheat. Miners plundered his livestock and stole his millstones, and Sutter went bankrupt. Faced with mounting debts, Sutter was forced to deed his land to one of his sons, who used it to create a new settlement called Sacramento. Sutter began a decades-long campaign to have the U.S. government reimburse him for his financial losses, but was unsuccessful. While thousands became rich off of his former land, Sutter bitterly retired to Pennsylvania and died.
0: The Gold Rush was a dangerous and even deadly for non-white people. The sudden influx of an estimated 300,000 fortune seekers from eastern United States, Mexico, China, Europe, and South America transformed California into a vibrant, diverse cultural crossroads. But fierce competition for wealth fueled racism and dislike for anyone considered an outsider. During the Gold Rush, violence against foreign miners increased, with beatings and even murders becoming commonplace.
1: In fact,

0: The first immigrants to arrive were from South America and Asia. By 1852, more than 25,000 immigrants from China alone had arrived in America. As the amount of available gold began to dwindle, miners increasingly fought one another for profits, and anti-immigrant tensions soared. The government also got involved.
1: The state government and vigilante groups enforced discriminatory policies, including heavy foreign miner taxes and violent displacement campaigns against Chinese, Mexican, and South American prospectors. In 1850, California's legislature passed a foreign miners tax, placing a monthly fee of $20 on non-citizens, the equivalent of more than $500 in today's money. That bill was eventually repealed, but was replaced with another in 1852 that expressly singled out Chinese miners, charging them $2 per month, more like $80 in today's money.
0: Anti-immigrant laws and discriminatory taxes and regulations in the U.S. culminated in 1882 with the Chinese Exclusion Act. The Chinese Exclusion Act of 1882 was the first significant federal law to restrict immigration into the United States based on race and nationality. Chinese immigrants first arrived in large numbers in the 1850s, fleeing famine and war in China. Chinese provided crucial labor for building the Transcontinental Railroad and working in Western mines. However, once the railroad was completed, economic instability and rising competition for jobs led to intense anti-Chinese hostility.
1: Gold Rush demographics directly influenced long-term immigration policy and race relations in the West. However, no ethnic group suffered more than California's Native Americans. Settlers and state-funded militias violently drove indigenous people off their ancestral lands to clear the way for towns, ranches, and mining. Tens of thousands of Native Americans died from massacres, forced labor, disease, and starvation. This severely fractured traditional indigenous languages, cultures, and governance systems. Before the Gold Rush, the state's Native population numbered roughly 300,000. Within 20 years, more than 100,000 would be dead. Most died from disease or mining-related accidents, but more than 4,000 were murdered by enraged miners.
0: The gold rushes influenced money, banking, and the gold standard era. The gold rush era functioned as a massive monetary shock. By quadrupling global gold output, it caused a surge in the money supply and widespread inflation. Before the gold rush, the United States technically used a bimetallic standard of both gold and silver. The massive influx of gold, combined with the Coinage Acts of 1834 and 1873, pushed the country away from a bimetallic standard and securely onto a de facto gold standard, which fueled the expansion of early private banking and permanently changed how money circulated.
1: The massive extraction of gold flooded the market. Because the nation was on the gold standard, more money chased the same amount of goods. This led to a roughly 30% increase in national inflation and up to 1,000% in booming regions like California.
0: The U.S. Mint also rapidly increased coin production, introducing new denominations like the gold double eagle. Because paper currency issued by private banks was often unreliable, physical gold coins and government-minted gold slugs served as the primary trusted medium of exchange.
1: The lack of formalized central banking and the influx of raw gold led miners and merchants to rely on private institutions. Banks were established to assay, weigh, and store gold, as well as to issue paper notes backed by their physical gold reserves. And the sudden increase of available gold gave banks a large reserve base. This allowed them to extend more credit, financing the rapid growth of frontier infrastructure and agricultural development.
0: Because the U.S. government fixed the price of gold at $20.67 per ounce, the sudden abundance of the metal functioned similarly to modern monetary easing. It provided stability for international trade as foreign businesses flocked to supply the booming Western markets, making gold the ultimate anchor for global exchange rates. In short, gold wasn't just

0: metal. Its supply affected national finance and politics.
1: The Gold Rush era was definitely a part of how the West was won, but the journey certainly wasn't paved with gold. The Gold Rush era propelled, even accelerated, the westward expansion of the 19th century, but there were costs, many we still deal with today.
0: Thank you for joining us on this episode of Johnny on the Spot. We have additional episodes relating to many aspects of gold and silver. One specifically related to this show is the gold standard and can be viewed on our YouTube channel by typing at CMI Gold Silver in the YouTube search bar. Be sure to subscribe if you're interested in gold and silver.
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17: 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I'm Jason Kahn, and I'm here with Dr. Neil Levin. Neil, say hello.
18: Oh, it's great to be here with you today, Jay.
17: Great to have you, Neil. And we're in Plainview, New York at Purity Products headquarters, and we have an absolutely fantastic show for you today. We're going to be telling you about one of our hottest new breakthroughs. We call it Joint Gel. It's not a topical cream. It's an actual dietary supplement that we get from Europe. It comes from Germany. It's a special kind of collagen. They've got studies from Harvard, Tufts, studies from all over the world. You won't even believe what this stuff can do because it actually does something that most people didn't even realize was possible. And that is regenerating and regrowing joint cartilage. We actually call it the four R's: regenerating, revitalizing, restoring, regrowing. This can actually retread your joints. It's like a retread on old tires. We're going to tell you how it works. We're going to tell you why it's different. We're going to explain the technology behind it. We're going to get into the studies. We're going to get into what exactly it can do for you and your comfort and your mobility and in just helping you live a more fuller, more vigorous and comfortable life. This is a supplement that I like to say there are thousands of joint supplements on the market, but there's only one joint gel because this is the one that we've seen that has the science and the technology to do what we're telling you it can do, namely regrow joint cartilage. Neil, why don't I hand it over to you? Why is regrowing and regenerating joint cartilage such an epic story?
18: Well, you know, I mean, just listen to what you're saying, Jay. If we were having this conversation 4 or 5 years ago, you'd say, no. That's not possible. You can't regenerate cartilage. Well, maybe in a 20-year-old, but we're talking about folks, 50-plussers, 50s, 60s, can you actually get their cartilage cells to kind of reboot, to kind of reset and start generating cartilage faster? Right. Is that even possible? Well, the answer is yes. And these amazing bioactive collagen peptides that we use in our joint gel product do just that. They literally signal, they dock at a cell called the chondrocyte, which is our cartilage making cell. There's only one type of cell that can make cartilage. It's called a chondrocyte. They dock at the chondrocyte like a lock and key, and they signal to the chondrocyte to actually start producing more cartilage faster. It's like putting the factory on 24/7. You just go make more cartilage.
17: Yeah, there's nothing else really like this. It's funny, you know, Neil, we run a lot of ads, as you know, on Facebook. And so people write their comments, they give feedback, they ask questions. And the common theme with these questions is, my doctor said you can't regrow joint cartilage. I heard that you can't get back joint cartilage once it's gone. Everyone is skeptical, but we have before and after photos, Neil, and we're looking at them right now. I know we're on radio, so obviously the audience can't see it, but let me try to illustrate as best as I can what I'm looking at here. There are two sets of before and afters. Both are MRI photos. The first set...
18: You should introduce that this study, now I know what you're talking about, this study was done at Tufts University Medical Center in conjunction with Harvard University. So this is the creme de la creme that you're about to discuss here.
17: Yeah, this is an MRI photo that looks at joints after a period of time, several weeks, 6 months, and then at 48 weeks, so almost a year. Remember, regrowing joint cartilage, it is a slow process, unfortunately. It's sort of like growing hair.
18: Right.
17: If you're bald and you wanted to regrow your hair, if you could, you know, you can't do it in 2 weeks. It takes time. But these MRI before and afters are absolutely unbelievable, because what you can see is the thickening and sharpness in the cartilage itself, in the knee joint. They also did a study prior to the...
18: I want to just jump in here with this. So
17: sure.
18: In these studies, the red, right, because we're looking at red and yellow and green.
17: The colors.
18: Red in these knee joint MRIs indicates cartilage degradation. The cartilage is actually pitting, breaking down. And in the placebo group, you can plainly see the cartilage going from more green and yellow to actually more red, because this was over the span of nearly a year. And we know this is the normal process. Cartilage in older folks, these folks were in their 50s and 60s, degrades. But now let's go to the bioactive collagen peptide group. And you can see there's some yellow and red and green, but then at 24 weeks, oh, so much more green. And this is indicative of creating new healthy cartilage. At 48 weeks, you cannot see any red on the picture. You have green, fresh, glassy, cushiony cartilage. Trust me, the picture on the bottom right that's all green after 48 weeks with these bioactive collagen peptides, that's a much happier, healthier, more comfortable knee. That person can get in and out of a chair easier, play sports easier, play golf and tennis. That's a happy knee.
17: No, it really is unbelievable. And you mentioned older people, and you know, most of our customers, as you might guess, are 55 and older. But they've done studies on younger people too. They actually have two studies on athletes, like college age athletes. These are kids that just, you know, work hard, and the overuse issue causes inflammation and pain and discomfort. And they've given these bioactive collagen peptides, the main active ingredient in our joint gel product, to these kids. And the results are absolutely fantastic. In one study, 40% of them achieved full pain reduction in only, I think it was maybe 12 weeks.
18: Is that the University of Freiburg study?
17: Yeah, exactly. And that was 160 subjects. That's a big study.
18: Yeah, Neil, yeah. And also, you know, after using these bioactive collagen peptides that are in our joint gel, they needed less ice packs after the workouts. These are like serious athletes, runners, swimmers. They needed less physical therapy. Yep. They didn't need that stuff because they were feeling so much better with this, these bioactive collagen peptides.
17: Right. And, you know, so we were talking about like full resolution in a good portion of the subjects in about 12 weeks, but people were seeing results in as little as 3 weeks with pain, stiffness, physical function. Again, these are people who are overusing their joints and their they were experiencing, after taking this ingredient, less pain during activity when they were still working out through their pain. And that's important for an athlete. It's important for all of us. If we're in pain, we still need to do things. So this is a technology that is helping, in a sense, to put out the fire. Within a few weeks, you can start to see benefits in terms of comfort and mobility and so on. But over time, it's rebuilding the foundation. And I have to tell you, there are a lot of joint supplements out there on the market, thousands of them. But this can rebuild this foundation that I'm talking about because it can literally help regenerate, revitalize, restore, and regrow joint cartilage. This is something like a retread on old tires, and it's absolutely a tremendous breakthrough. You've probably never heard of a supplement being able to do anything like this before.
18: All right, so Jay, at this point, I'm telling a patient, right? This happens all the time. I'm telling a patient about this, and they're like, "Doc, how can you regenerate cartilage? I don't know anything about this. There's no way to do it." And when I explain to them, well, first of all, your doctor doesn't know about this. This is new, cutting edge. This is flipping the joint health arena on its head, on its 100%. Ear.
17: Oh, man, it really is.
18: Breakthrough. This is blowing the roof off joint health products. And this is the way it works. Our very special, very cutting edge bioactive collagen peptides, you're going to swallow them. This is a powder. It's a delicious cherry berry powder. But the point is, you're going to drink this. You're going to love it. And what happens is these bioactive collagen peptides are absorbed very rapidly. 99% of them will be absorbed in 24 hours. So it's getting in. It's getting absorbed. Now, get this. 90% of what's absorbed will be broken down into amino acids and dipeptides, and they happen to be the perfect kind of food for cartilage. So they'll be brought to your knee joint, your hip joint, your neck, your back, and they will feed the cartilage. They'll be utilized as ground substance to make new cartilage. But this is the magic right here. I'm about to tell you the magic of joint gel. 10% of these bioactive collagen peptides, which are the perfect molecular size and weight, approximately 3 kilodaltons, will get absorbed across your intestinal barrier, get taken directly to the cartilage, to the chondrocyte, which is our cartilage-making cell. It's the only cell that can make cartilage, and there it will dock on the cartilage, on this chondrocyte surface. It'll dock there, and like a lock and key, it'll turn a switch, and now the cartilage cell, this chondrocyte, will ramp up its DNA and RNA and start producing more cushiony, glassy joint cartilage. It's like...
17: Right.
18: You're on an ice skating rink, right? And people have been skating too long and the surface is all pitted. That's what your cartilage gets like as you get older. Then right. The Zamboni guy comes around, puts some fresh water and freezes it up, and you got this glassy, shiny ice skating rink. This is what it's doing inside your knee, inside your hip. Right. And it's turning this cartilage cell up and on, and you start making more cartilage like you did, say, 20 years ago, and you feel the difference. You may feel it in 3 or 4 weeks.
17: Well, you know, thanks for all the boring science, Neil. What people really need to know, this helps regrow and regenerate joint cartilage in a way that really nothing else out there can. This is for real. This is a clinically studied technology. There are multiple human studies. We've got the before and after MRIs. You can literally see the changes over time. This is very revolutionary. I can't even overstate just how revolutionary this is. There are thousands of joint supplements out there. We sell many of them. Most of these joint supplements are about comfort or about maintaining and sustaining existing joint cartilage. This is different. This is a retread on your tires. This helps reform and regrow the cartilage that you need so that you can have the functionality that you want. Best of all, we have an incredible special offer for you this weekend. You can get started and put this joint gel to the test for less than $10 a bottle. 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It's 10 bucks and you get to try it. You get the full 4-week supply. 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I'm going to give out that number again a little bit later on in the show. But Neil, before we jump back into...
18: Jay, wait a second. Can I just stop you for a second? Because, you know, you asked me, what was it, a couple of days ago, could I... do a joint gel show with you. And I said, sure. And you didn't tell me any of this stuff. So like, that's an amazing deal. I didn't even know that. And I didn't know you were going to give away this Essential Immunity, which now that I'm thinking about it makes so much sense because, you know, vitamin C is so critical for the immune system, but also for the creation of collagen. And collagen is what we're talking about here when we're talking about joint matrix and cartilage and skin cells and,
17: yep,
18: and all kinds of stuff. So this is really the perfect free gift that you're throwing in.
17: Yeah, for 10 bucks, what a deal. And you're right, you know, Jan couldn't be here today to join us. He was supposed to be here, but we had talked about it before the show. Hey, let's give away a bonus gift like we almost always do when we do these shows. And the vitamin C and D combo, again, we call it our Essential Immunity, and most people probably take it for supporting their immune system. But you're right. Vitamin C is absolutely critical for collagen generation. And if you are low on vitamin C, that's not optimal when it comes to making cartilage. And the idea behind Joint Gel is to do just that, to make cartilage, to grow cartilage, and as we're about to get into, to maintain cartilage. So with that said, Neil, we need to talk about the second ingredient in Joint Gel called MSM. MSM has been on the market for many years. It's one of the more popular joint support ingredients out there. And the science on MSM in its own right is actually quite fabulous for a whole bunch of different areas, mostly joints, but increasingly skin and cosmetics. And we're going to get into that a little bit, a new study that they did on fighting wrinkles, which is pretty amazing. And they have shown MSM can support immunity by boosting your body's
18: glutathione.
17: Yeah, glutathione, exactly. And just so many cool things that this MSM can do. The reason we included MSM into Joint Gel was because it is very prolific at helping to maintain and sustain existing joint cartilage. So we were like, well, if we're going to use these bioactive collagen peptides, this technology we get from Germany to grow joint cartilage, something again that really nothing else out there can do, in a way that nothing else out there can do. We really want to make sure that the PR customers who use this keep and maintain that cartilage over time. So what better to add to it than MSM, right?
18: Right, right. And the science behind it is something called disulfide links. So what we make between these layers of cartilage is these disulfide bonds, which hold everything together. So you could grab your skin and you can pull it and it stretches. Yet when you let go, it's going to snap back into position. That's the nature of these disulfide bonds that hold the cartilage, the collagen, I should say, just in the right position.
17: Right. Now, and Neil, that's a great point. And that leads me in perfectly, to what I was hinting at before, skin health. You were talking about the skin or the cartilage snapping back. Well, that's exactly why MSM seems to be such a powerful cosmetic agent. And I'm not talking about a topical application here, not a beauty cream. This is a supplement you take that can actually help fight wrinkles from the inside out. So they did a study recently, Neil. I'm not even sure if you're aware of this. This was like just published. In 4 weeks of taking MSM, just 4 weeks, They saw noticeable results, including a 20%+ improvement in skin radiance and luminosity, 24% less wrinkles. That was in only a few weeks.
18: 4 weeks?
17: I think it was 4 weeks on that. Wow. 20% boost in skin elasticity, which is exactly what you just kind of talked about. 81% of the participants in this study said that their skin was more radiant and better hydrated, and 63% said they saw a boost in firmness and elasticity. This is doing some really cool things, and it's just an incredible side benefit that you get. I mean, you're going to buy this product, frankly, for the joints, for joint comfort, for regrowing joint cartilage, and your mobility and comfort and all that other stuff. But wow, what a cool side benefit that you can actually look a little bit better, not even a little bit, a lot better. Yeah. And to add one more thing before I hand it back to you, Neil, because I'm doing a lot of talking, they actually look to see how is this working in terms of boosting the skin. And so what they did was pretty amazing. They did a gene study, and they wanted to see when people take MSM, what kind of influence does it have on genes related to regulating our skin barrier health, skin moisturization, and essentially the structural integrity of the skin, which is really what's involved in the aging process, at least from a cosmetic point of view. And what they noticed was this triggered all sorts of genes that relates to all that. So it's just unbelievable. You can see a tremendous difference. Neil, real quick before I hand it back to you, a second study, they looked at crow's feet. They looked at skin tone. They looked at texture and smoothness. And again, elasticity and firmness. Taking MSM improved all of these things. In this point, it was at week 8, and then even better week 16. So over time, you're going to see cosmetic improvements that you'll notice in the mirror. You will see this in the mirror on top of all the wonderful things that it's going to do for your joint health, as we've been talking about.
18: So, Jay, let me ask you a question. Are you a little excited about MSM?
17: You know,
18: so how excited as you are about MSM for skin health, because you obviously are, like as a chiropractor, I'm that excited about MSM for joint health. I've been recommending MSM to my patients for decades. MSM reduces pain of athletes that have been exercising very hard.
17: Yes.
18: MSM allows us to get back to our sports more quickly. It does all of these things, and it's the perfect adjunct to our bioactive collagen peptides in this joint gel product. So really, our listeners are going to get this from so many directions. The MSM is going to boost the ability for these bioactive collagen peptides to function at a high level, because it's going to create a healthy inflammation response. The bioactive collagen peptides are going to create more cartilage in the joints. Our listeners are going to be so much more comfortable. And now you're adding the vitamin C and vitamin D. So really, our listeners are going to notice a big difference here.
17: Joint Gel is going to do some things for your joints and for your skin, as we've been talking about, but especially for your joints, that really no other supplement can do. The first dietary supplement that I've seen that can do this, you've got the before and after MRI photos. These are studies that have been done at Penn State, Harvard, Tufts, University of Freiburg, which is in Germany. That's how big of a breakthrough this is. And really, I don't know any other company that is offering this currently. I think we, We jumped the competition and we've got this, and we've got a great product here, joint gel with MSM and all of the benefits of MSM. In a few minutes, I'm going to give out that 800 number and tell you how to get started for less than 10 bucks. And again, Dr. Levin was talking about our vitamin C as the bonus gift. We call it our essential immunity, our patent pending C. An incredible free gift. You get that and free shipping. So don't go anywhere. I'm going to give out that number in just a few minutes here. Neil, we are shooting along so fast here. We've got so much information out there already. But with only a few minutes to spare here, why don't I hand it back to you for people just tuning in? What is joint gel and why is it such a dramatic breakthrough?
18: Right. We're talking about our very special cutting edge bioactive collagen peptides. This is a powder. You're going to get it. You're going to drink it down. And once you ingest this, it's delicious. It's going to go into your circulation. It's going to get brought to your cartilage. And 10% of these very special bioactive collagen peptides that are just the exact right molecular size and weight are going to knock on the door of your cartilage-making cell called the chondrocyte. So this is almost like waking up Rip Van Winkle. As we get older, our chondrocytes don't work as well. When we were 20, we made cartilage and broke down cartilage at the same rate. We had beautiful cartilage. When we're 50s, 60s, 70s, we're breaking down cartilage much faster than we're remaking it. These bioactive collagen peptides, this joint gel, this is your ticket to getting those knees and hips and joints in your body to create more glassy, smooth, cushiony cartilage, and it works. Yep. The bottom line is we're at a new frontier now. The old type of supplement where we just support a healthy inflammation response, well, that's nice. It's not going to regenerate cartilage. I'm 57. 10 years from now, when I'm 67, I don't want to have less cartilage. I want the same amount. Hey, I'd like a little more, please. That's what makes your knees feel comfortable. Yep. I'm taking this joint gel every day. I have no intention of stopping because I like to play my golf. I like my tennis. I like hitting the gym. I like to run around and play with my kids. And this joint gel is my ticket. It's almost a little bit like a time warp, if you will. It's like turning the clock back a little bit. Your doctor doesn't know about it. It's here. It's going to regenerate cartilage. Your knee, your hip, your body, your joints are going to feel better.
17: All right. Good job, Neil. This was a lot of fun to talk about. I know this is one of your favorite products. It's one of my favorite products. And I need to tell people how they can get started for less than 10 bucks and get a retread and deal with that wear and tear once and for all with a solution that's been shown to help do what I call the four R's: regenerate, revitalize, restore, and regrow that joint cartilage. If you want to do that, I don't know what other options there are out there. You can go to any vitamin store in America and scour the shelves in the joint health department. You're not going to find anything like this. This is different. This is special. You will see real dividends in your comfort, your mobility, and you will be far better off for it. And you can age a little bit more gracefully. Now, again, this also has MSM in it. We talked about MSM for joint health, for skin health. 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Like I said, within 4 weeks, you can notice a difference in your wrinkles. 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So for 10 bucks, even if you're just in this for the cosmetic benefits, or if you're curious, pick up the phone and call us and put this to the test. 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
23: Hey, welcome to What's in Jerry's Head. This is your host, Jerry Whitmire. Hey, this is a show where we talk about retirement, taxes, protection planning, and occasionally the Arizona weather. It could be hot, it could be cold, but it's all things financial, guys.
24: Yeah, and sometimes that's all between, you know, when you say hot and cold, that's from 9 a.m. till noon.
23: Yeah, that's true. Hey, this is Arizona. You never know. So guys, today what we're going to be talking about is protecting your family, protecting your money and your retirement before life gets too chaotic.
24: Yeah, exactly. It's kind of like the great theologian Mike Tyson says, everyone's got a strategy until you get punched in the face.
23: Oh, man.
24: And life throws punches, doesn't it?
23: Oh, sure. And if your financial plan consists of hopefully everything works out, hey, think of Mike Tyson, man.
24: Yeah,
23: it's going to hit.
24: Yeah,
23: it's going to come, guys.
24: Yeah.
23: Retirement's going to come. And we want you to know we're here. We're on these radio waves every single week talking to you guys. Because what is a strategy about, Colin?
24: Yeah, hope is not a strategy. We say that all the time. You know, people hope that it's going to work out in the end. Hope is not a strategy.
23: Yeah, we actually have that in our office. If you guys come in to see us, I mean, that's our motivational poster that has me and Colin back to back saying, hey, Hope is not a strategy. Motivational poster.
24: Reminds me of those. I don't know. You guys out there have probably seen them. They're called demotivators. And it's those posters that have supposedly motivational quotes. One of my favorites is it's a picture of a box of McDonald's French fries. And it says, not everyone gets to be an astronaut when they grow up. Right. It's like, you know, cause the reality is we have hopes and dreams, but hey, life throws us punches. But, today what we're going to talk about is hopefully give you the mindset, the equipment, everything to change that in your world so that you can think about having a successful retirement.
23: Yeah. And again, those people just tuning in right now, you missed all of our jokes. Hey, but now let's talk about what we're going to get into. You're just tuning in right now. Why wills and trusts matter more than most people realize.
24: Yeah.
23: How to protect your retirement from market crashes. Because guess what? Retirement is coming. And the one thing we can't control, and we talk about this all the time to folks, is what's the one thing we can't control, Colin?
24: Yeah, we can't control the market.
23: The market. Can any advisor? No.
24: No, they can't.
23: Nobody can.
24: Yeah.
23: So we really need to create different things, how to create income streams, because people forget about retirement. They put in these 401ks and IRAs and all these different things for the last 20 to 30 years. And the whole thing, it's really not about having a 401k or $1 million in there. It's barely about income.
24: Yeah.
23: How much income can we do? So we need to create income streams that last for the next 20 to 30 years without those downside market crashes. And you know, the last thing, how families accidentally create disasters after someone passes away.
24: Oh man. I can tell you this from doing these wills and trusts for some time now, that nothing says family unity like fighting over a crock pot and a timeshare. Literally. Like, it's amazing how that happens. So, if that's you, listen up, because we want to help you avoid those mistakes.
23: Yeah. We need to talk about it, folks. Why every family needs a will and a trust. So people spend more time planning vacations than planning what happens to their money.
24: Oh, this is a true story, Jerry. Literally, I've met with people that haven't even thought about what's going to happen to them, their estate, their loved ones when they pass away. But they are so excited to show me their week-long, color-coded Disneyland itinerary. I mean, and that takes some time. You've been to Disney. That's called organized chaos.
23: Oh, man.
24: So when you have a color-coded itinerary, but you don't have an estate plan, we need to reverse those strategies for sure.
23: No estate documents. I mean, equals probate, family fights, you know, a lot of different things that come along with this. So why even go through that stuff? You know, we do all these wills and trusts in-house. And guys, we want to thank you guys for calling in, getting on our calendars on Zoom meetings. We've done so many wills and trusts for folks that have called in and helped them. And you know, with the wills and trusts, we have a package for $995 that is fully executed. And when I mean fully executed, what that means is changing all your assets into the name of the trust, making sure that they go under the trust, your homes, your assets, your cars, your paintings, anything appreciable that can go under a trust, will actually help you do that. Now, that's about a $4,000 value anywhere else you go, or more.
24: Yeah.
23: But we're doing this for $995 fully executed, because we want to know, we want you to know that we're here to help you. We're on the radio show to really give good advice, you know, on what happens, how it works, how retirement's going to be. And guess what? We want everybody to retire one time, and that's it.
24: Yeah. And having this trust and this will helps avoid the probate, but it also creates instructions and control. One of the things that we love is, you know, a lot of times the planning that people do is for, well, when I pass away or when this happens. And man, that's some of the depressing things about the financial world. It's like, well, life insurance after I pass away and all this stuff kicks in. We want you to start having control while you're alive. Have some ability to make decisions, protect yourself, change things while you're alive. And being able to have this revocable living trust allows you to do that exact thing.
23: Yeah, that's what we got to talk about. What's the difference between a will and a trust? Because most people don't know. We have a lot of people call in and say, hey, I have this will.
24: Yep.
23: And then our first question is, well, a will guarantees probate.
24: Yeah.
23: You know, and a lot of people don't know that. But we need to really differentiate between a will and a trust and why both. So a will says where your things go.
24: Yes.
23: But a trust.
24: Yeah, a trust helps avoid the probate. And then again, creates the instructions and the control to take care of your estate.
23: Yep. So Colin, it really, when we do that together, you know, it makes sure that we don't have probate.
24: Yep.
23: It doesn't have any delays, expenses, court involvement or stress for your family, your wife, your spouse, whoever's left over, that's still there.
24: Yeah, because it's amazing to me, you know, again, being part of this process for a little bit, it's amazing to me how many family members all of the sudden become amazing attorneys. You know, all of a sudden they are a ChatGPT estate attorney warrior.
23: Well, I mean, I'm telling you what, man. So I know families, there's a lot of competitive families out there. We have some funny stories doing this for a long time.
24: Yeah.
23: But you know, this is a true story, guys, too. One family fought literally for, you know, 5 to 6 months over a grandfather clock.
24: Yeah. And that, dude, tell them the crazy part about this family.
23: Nobody even liked the damn clock.
24: No one liked the clock. When it all came down to it, it was one thing and one thing only. What was that?
23: They just didn't want the other sibling, you know, getting that clock because it was dad's, and they wanted to, I mean, this is a true story, guys.
24: Yeah.
23: We have a lot of these stories that we can talk about, but that's why we do a lot of this stuff, because we like to have fun on the air with you. But you know, all the points that we're making, you know, when documents are missing or they're unclear or they're outdated or you've moved from a different place and then portability law now comes in, you know, that's where we don't want to have our families that are left guessing.
24: Yeah, absolutely. Absolutely. And the thing is I know you're probably sitting there saying to yourself, like, hey, not my family. They all get along. Our kids get along wonderfully, and it's amazing. I'm here to tell you that some of your families are getting along because you're around. Right. And that's the honest truth. So why would you leave it to chance? Leave them guessing as to what it is. Leave clear instructions. You know, that's part of what this, again, we're talking about, is you have that control while you're alive. Make sure that doesn't happen. In fact, we had one that got done, and she specifically, the mom specifically put in there that she wanted to avoid this process so much of the kids fighting that it literally stipulates in there, if you contest any part of this thing, you're automatically out.
23: Yeah, we have that in a lot of trusts.
24: Yeah, you're gone.
23: You know, guessing during grief, that's a terrible strategy. That's especially a terrible financial strategy.
24: Yeah.
23: And, you know, the people that are leaving this, they put that into the clauses all the dang time to make the kids. It's one last time from the parents said, hey, stop that stuff right now.
24: That's exactly right. Yeah, we say it all the time. This is your last chance. This is your time to make your adult kids behave, right? Because, you know, you lose the ability to ground them or take away their phones. But, hey, this is another way to make them behave.
23: You know, and why we really started doing this, you know, years ago and doing the trust and different things is because we run into a lot of folks. You know, we see about 100 people a month,
24: mm-hmm.
23: you know, every single month, month in, month out. And it's been that way for a long time. You know, a lot of people say, hey, I'm taken care of. I have a will and I have a trust, or vice versa, you know. But, you know, Colin, one thing that you're real big on is if a trust is over 5 years old, this is your sign you need to get it reviewed.
24: Yeah, absolutely. Your trust and your estate documents should be audited at a minimum every 3 years. And the reason for that is trust laws change, state laws change, things in your world change. I've met with a few people that got one done 15, 20 years ago, and they realize now that, hey, these adult kids, they've gotten married and they have ex-spouses, or they've developed some kind of an addiction or a drug problem. And if something were to happen to the parents now, that person with the addiction would get their full share, and they knew exactly what would happen with those assets if that person got it. So you absolutely should have that reviewed and updated every 3 to 5 years.
23: Yeah. And everybody walking the earth, honestly, guys, especially if your biggest estate plan right now is a sticky note that says, hey, kids, split things evenly. Give us a call. JW Financial Consulting, $995 for a fully executed trust, which that value is literally over $4,000 we're giving people. Call us, 480-793-5924. And then our email is office@jwfinancialconsulting.com. So we got to really start thinking about all that stuff, but you got to understand too, downside protection, because retirement's not a video game, guys.
24: Yeah, not at all.
23: You spent decades building your retirement savings. You know, we want you to be able to live and have a lot of this stuff. So,
24: yeah, and again, we're shocked at how many people we meet that treat their retirement like a casino, right? Like, hey, we're going to roll the dice and hope it works. And not literally that you're saying, hey, I don't. It's just that the way that their position has them in a position to where their retirement is like a casino, because it is a gamble. There's a lot of risk exposure, downside exposure, tax exposure, all those different things that really just take a meeting to come and see how you're positioning and again, get it changed. Cause retirement math is different than income math while you're working and growing.
0: It's funny. You know, we talked about a casino about 15 years ago. I wrote my first book. It's called The Retirement Endgame. And it talks about, you know, the retirement casino in there a lot and the four pillars and the bookies and, you know, the house always wins. So that's why we're trying to help. And that's why we're on the radio nowadays when we discuss every week in and week out is market volatility. We talk about the risk. No advisor can control risk. The stock market, it's kind of Wall Street never dies. You know what I mean? Yeah. It never sleeps, that type of thing. And just because you're in retirement, is it going to go down? Yeah. Then that's when the sequence of returns risk hits, which that means if the market goes down and you're taking money out and you're not putting any more money in, you're not working, that's going to hyper compound backwards and you're taking money out. That will give you about a 40% drop for every transaction you take out, and it won't come back. So recovering from those losses in retirement, mathematically, it's really impossible. So we need to be diversified. We need to have income protection. We need to have tax-free. We need to have buckets. And it all needs to be housed within a will or a trust or an islet of something if it's qualified. You know, so we got to look at not only a will and a trust, but we got to look at the market volatility, sequence of return, recovering from losses, diversification, and protection strategies for everything that you've built.
24: Yeah. Yeah. Because like he was saying, when you're younger and the market drops, it's frustrating. But when you're retired and the market drops, it can change your lifestyle. And so understanding how the will and the trust work together to protect you, what should go into the trust and what should not, because there are some tax benefits from keeping certain things out of there that we'll help you with. But understanding that, again, gives you more certainty. It's less of a casino, more of a strategy at this point.
0: Yeah, and when you're young versus when you're old or when you're working versus not working, it's really like a 35-year-old. They see a market drop. They have time. They're like, hey, I'm going to buy the dip.
24: Yep, absolutely.
0: Right? But when you're 70 or 55 to 70, you're getting ready to retirement and you see a market drop, you know, now you start thinking, hey, maybe we cancel Aruba or maybe we switch to Applebee's now. You know, it's we don't want that for folks. And that's why we're here. Many retirees fear one thing more than death.
24: Absolutely. We see this all the time. And that it is absolutely true. It's not death. It's running out of money.
0: That's the number one concern. And you could look that up statistically. The number one concern is running out of money.
24: Yeah, absolutely. And so think about it. Think about where we're positioned now. You know, as you're listening to this today out there in the market with all the geopolitical happenings around the world and oil and all this stuff happening, think about how you're positioned. Are you positioned in a place where, hey, if the market drops, you're okay? Or if a market drop makes you nervous, that's your trigger. That's your indicator to pick up the phone and call us 480-793-5924. Let us help you. We'll give you that free evaluation. We'll literally take a snapshot of where you are right now and say, all right, hey, awesome. Way to make that step happen. Now let's look at reality. And once you understand reality, we say this all the time, reality is your best friend because there's no hoping, there's no guessing, there's no compromising. It is what it is. And you can work from that standpoint moving forward. But if you're just kind of out there with kind of with the, you know, your head buried in the sand, hoping that it works out, well, I'm here to tell you it very rarely does in your favor.
0: Say your tagline.
24: Hope. Yeah. Hope is not a strategy.
0: That's right. Hey, if you guys are just tuning in right now, you know, we've been going over wills and trusts and risk protection, downside protection, keeping your family at ease when you pass away. You know, you got to really understand we've done a lot of segments. 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And actually, you can look and listen to every show that we've done, you know, for the last year or so on this. So if you're just tuning in and you're hearing us for the first time, just know, go to JWFinancialConsulting.com and you can go to the radio tab. You can share that with friends. You'll like us on Facebook. We're here for you guys. But again, let's get back into this. Protection from downside doesn't really mean avoiding growth.
24: Yeah.
0: You know, it means not exposing all your money to unnecessary risk. But again, we talk about this all the time. You need a strategy that balances growth, income, and safety. And I think the biggest thing that we need to talk about, we can do the strategy, the balance of growth, safety, all that, but it actually needs to be housed in a place that takes away from Uncle Sam, probate, taxes, all these types of things. So if we built all this stuff, we might as well have a strategy to cover your financial home, and that is a will and a trust.
24: Yeah, absolutely. And another thing to consider that it needs to be protected from is sometimes your children. Like I do this all the time. I'm joking. Like, we like to have fun on the show, but let me just tell you this: in retirement, and it's more and more nowadays, is, you know, we talk about Uncle Sam being the drain because of taxes, but, you know, these adult children, sometimes you want to take your 30-year-old and trade them in for 2 15-year-olds sometimes, just because you're like, man, what is going on? How do they help? And again, things are happening in the world, but we don't ever want your retirement, to fall apart because of lack of planning and not taking in all those considerations. So if you have adult children, it's something that you absolutely, like, it's the same as you going to the doctor to get your health checked every year, or the dentist. You should be meeting with a team like us to understand exactly where you are and how that plan should change as you and your kids and your family grow and expand.
0: That's funny you say that. It's almost like a doctor's appointment. You know, if your retirement looks exactly the same as it did 40 years ago, that's called a reallocation risk.
24: Yeah.
0: And that reallocation risk is real. Because 40 years ago, you were way healthier, probably.
24: Yeah.
0: Right? And same thing with how your reallocation was 40 years ago. You know, it's time for a second opinion, kind of see times for changes. Because retirement planning and aggressive accumulation, they're not the same thing. Because you got to think.

0: You know, think about the medical technologies 40 years ago versus today. Well, it's the same in the financial world. There are instruments, there are strategies, there's protections that weren't available to the general public 40 years ago that now can be included into that financial strategy and process and should be. And if you're not, then you're essentially dealing with the same quote unquote medical technology you were 40 years ago. You're dealing with the same financial technology, that people had 40 years ago. And yeah. I'm telling you, that's not a good strategy.
1: And let's talk about this. People are living longer.
0: Yeah.
1: So let's talk about income planning for the next 20 years.
0: Yeah.
1: Here's the biggest retirement question. How do I make the paychecks keep coming?
0: That's exactly right.
1: We call it paychecks and playchecks in our office, right?
0: Yep. Yep.
1: We need them both.
0: Yes.
1: It's like a car.
0: Yeah.
1: You need a gas and a brake.
0: Yeah.
1: I mean, you need a wife and a husband or a wife and a spouse or, you know, I mean, to make that happen. So we got to keep those paychecks coming with reliable income streams.
0: Yes.
1: Inflation where it doesn't impact it.
0: Yes.
1: Withdrawal strategy. Now, withdrawal strategy, I think, is one of the number one things that people get messed up a lot.
0: I agree.
1: We see people all the time that take money here, here, and here. But, you know, the withdrawal strategies, you know, we just did a Social Security webinar this last week, and we had an example of how people wanted to have an $85,000 income.
0: Yes.
1: And taking it from their IRAs and Social Security. And they were taxed, and their IRMA tax went up.
0: Yes.
1: But we showed how we convert that over, take from the tax-free strategy first, you know, and then put these and combine them together. And we had them in a zero tax bracket.
0: Yeah.
1: And, you know, people were calling us like crazy on that. But we need to talk about that withdrawal strategy along with longevity planning, in, you know, guaranteed income concepts. And the biggest thing is tax-efficient withdrawals. It all goes back to that withdrawal.
0: Yeah, exactly. I mean, in reality, we say this all the time. A successful retirement isn't about how much income or how much money and asset you have. It's about how much sustainable recurring income you can have through retirement to maintain your lifestyle.
1: Yeah, just make it easy. How much do we keep?
0: Yep,
1: that's really
0: exactly
1: what we want.
0: Right.
1: How much do we keep? You make a dollar, we want to keep it. You know, we want to keep it away from Uncle Sam if possible. So people retire and suddenly become very aware of prices.
0: Oh, yeah. Oh, yeah. Retirees notice inflation faster than economists do.
1: Yep. Gas goes up 14 cents and suddenly they're holding a press conference at Costco.
0: Yeah, it's so funny. If you've ever ridden around, I remember my wife and I used to laugh. We'd go on rides with her grandpa. And I don't know if it was, you know, it's the age. I find myself doing it now. And I'm not as old as he was. But, man, every time we drive by a gas station, you know, oh, look at that. You know, this is back when, you know, gas was like $2.50. Look at that. $2.49. Look at that. $2.48. Oh, look at that. Oh, $2.57. They're not going to get any clients then. And yet there were still people in there. But, yeah, to your point. Couldn't drive by a sign without noticing it.
1: Yeah. So guys, we got to, if you're just joining us even now, you know, we're talking about wills and trusts, how to protect your assets, how to make income, provisions, how to withdraw. And, you know, the two things that really go along with this that we talk about are, you know, inflation and taxes. They're not going anywhere. Whether you're a 35, 45, retired, you know, the next 20 years will likely include inflation, market volatility, and tax changes. So if you're in a tax-deferred 401k, I mean, literally, you signed up to put your money into pulling it out when we don't know what the taxes are. And the one thing is constant, you're going to have more than you did 20 years ago.
0: Yeah, absolutely. And if you're at home all the time, you probably have two or three new streaming services that you weren't planning on either, you know,
1: yeah.
0: Monthly bills.
1: So that's one thing we want to help you with is a written income strategy. You know, and one of the things that Colin's always talking about, hope is not a strategy.
0: Yeah.
1: So let's really understand a roadmap of how to make those withdrawals work for you.
0: Yeah, because that hope is like hoping that the market behaves, right? That's like asking your kids to behave all the time. This is not going to happen.
1: I mean, we meet with people all the time with these large balances, but there's no income plan.
0: Yeah, absolutely. So every one of those withdrawals that they're doing, it starts to become emotionally painful. And when your income is tied to your emotions, that's never a good long-term strategy.
1: It's like the old heart monitor, man. They stare at that account every day like it's a heart monitor because the markets, we talk about it, and we've mentioned this many times even in this show,
0: yeah,
1: that it goes up and down, and there's nothing you can do to control that heart monitor, right?
0: Right.
1: So if you want clarity around income, taxes, protection, schedule a consultation with us today because retirement should not feel like a 20-year math problem.
0: Yeah.
1: 480-793-5924. 480-793-5924. 2 forks.
0: Yeah, that 20, that

0: 20-year math problem, right? That's something that you don't want to be, you know, thinking about. No one wants to do math, you know, in retirement. You want to enjoy it. So again, come see us. If you weren't able to write that down or you want to book a time with us, email us. And the email is office@jwfinancialconsulting.com. So
1: man,
0: now
1: we've been saying that slower, folks.
0: We have.
1: They're always telling us, hey, say that slower.
0: Say it slower. Yeah.
1: So guys, let's talk about, you know, mistakes families make over and over and over. Colin, biggest mistake.
0: Absolutely. I see it a lot that they have no trust or will.
1: Second problem.
0: Yeah. They have outdated beneficiaries. You know, like it happens all the time.
1: That gets ugly. We've been talking about that. Gets ugly.
0: Gets ugly real fast. Yeah. Nothing shocks a current spouse like discovering the ex-spouse is still listed, right? And that happens a lot.
1: Oh, man. That's less estate planning, right?
0: Yeah. That's more of like a Jerry Springer show. Yeah. And let me tell you, you know, we joke about these things, but if we had more time on the air, we could share story after story. But like, just think of the different family situations out there, yours, mine, and ours. What happens there, right? What happens after the second or third or fourth spouse? What happens if, you know, one spouse lives away for a few months at a time and not? What if one, you know, has certain hobbies and the other one's just quietly supporting it?
1: When you call in, ask me about some of these different strategies. It'll make you laugh. I won't say names or anything, but these are real true stories. You know, literally more mistakes people do are no healthcare directives.
0: Yep.
1: You know, as we get older, do we get better?
0: No.
1: No. No power of attorney.
0: Yeah.
1: Too much market exposure later in life.
0: Yep.
1: No income strategy. And one of the biggest things is waiting too long or thinking they don't have enough to retire or even come in to see guys like us.
0: Yeah. Think about it. I mean, just that healthcare directive alone, you know, if you or your spouse or you both end up in a car wreck and you become incapacitated, even for a short while, if you don't have a healthcare directive, your loved ones are going to sit in that waiting room twiddling their thumbs because they don't have the legal authority to go to bat for you. I mean, they're going to do their best. And don't get me wrong, they can do a lot, but they literally don't have the authority to act on your behalf.
1: Yeah. And, you know, before we leave, like this really is a true story, too. One guy told me one time, I said, hey, man, what's your retirement strategy? Why aren't you, you know, moving forward with this? And he's like, well, my retirement strategy is simple. I'm just going to spend less.
0: Oh.
1: Who wants to do that?
0: Yeah.
1: You know, that's not a retirement strategy. That's surviving.
0: Yeah, that's a terrible strategy. It absolutely is.
1: So before everything goes, guys, protect your family. You know, with the wills and trusts, $995 special, fully executed, you know, before there's a crisis.
0: Yes.
1: You know, none of us know what life is going to throw at us. Tomorrow's not promised.
0: Yeah.
1: But, you know,
0: here's what we do know. We do know that uncertainty is guaranteed, right? It's like that old saying, get comfortable being uncomfortable. Well, the only way you can be comfortable being uncomfortable with change is knowing that you have this trust and this will already in place and that you have control over it while you're living. And then it controls what happens after you pass. Now, if uncertainty comes, okay, it's going to come, but at least you can handle it with clarity, certainty, strength, all those things.
1: Yeah, the goal is real simple, guys. Protect your spouse, protect your family, protect your retirement income, protect yourself from catastrophic mistakes.
0: Yeah. And the reality is just make life easier on the people that you love.
1: Yep. And we used to think that knowledge is power. Everybody's heard that. Knowledge is power. We really quit thinking about that. Actually, change is power.
0: Yeah.
1: You know, understanding these things, understanding what tools are out there for you, especially in retirement. So if you don't have an updated will or trust, or if you do have a trust and you're worried about things, you know, if you're worried about market risk, or if you want a real income strategy for the next 20 years, now's the time to act, guys. Schedule a consultation because the best time to prepare was years ago.
0: Yeah.
1: The second best time is today.
0: Yeah.
1: Before an emergency.
0: Yeah, absolutely.
1: Give us a call, 480-793-5924, or email us at office@jwfinancialconsulting, or even go to jwfinancialconsulting.com, hit our radio tab, listen to the different things, and you know, we're here to help you guys. So you guys have a blessed, fun, enjoyable week. Stay cool out there, and we'll be talking to you again.
0: Yeah, see you all soon.
1: From with What's in Jerry's Head? Jerry Whitmire and Colin Bryce, we're out.
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8: News this hour at Town Hall. I'm Bob Agnew in Washington. Iran has closed the Strait of Hormuz again, citing Israeli attacks in Lebanon and what it calls U.S. bad faith in the interim agreement on the war. Iran's negotiators, meanwhile, heading to Switzerland for talks. The mediator Pakistan says they'll get underway tomorrow. Those living in the line of fire in northern Israel, like Khalil Loshak, hope Israel and the Lebanese government can find a solution.
9: I hope that we will not fall into the same traps that we have fallen in the 80s and in the 90s, and that we will not have to occupy a part of Lebanon. I hope we will continue with full strength our military actions in southern Lebanon and weaken Hezbollah, and that will suffice to bring us to complete peace with the people and the government of Lebanon.
8: Authorities in Pakistan say two roadside bombs in the northwestern part of the country have killed at least seven people.
10: The first bomb targeted a vehicle, while the second bomb exploded as rescuers responded. Both bombs detonated remotely. Five people died in the first blast, and two died in the second. Meanwhile, a search operation is underway to find those responsible.
8: That is Andrew Stewart reporting. As millions of fans from around the world arrive for the 2026 World Cup competitions, many European visitors are rethinking what they thought they knew about America and Americans. Correspondent John Scott has more details.
11: Social media posts show tourists embracing everyday experiences, from Waffle House breakfasts to expansive road trips, while praising American hospitality. A Heartland Institute analysis says the reaction highlights the country's economic freedom and entrepreneurial culture compared to Europe. Communities across the U.S. are welcoming visitors, fueling a sense of national pride as America approaches its 250th birthday. John Scott reporting.
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0: 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Chuck Warren is out of the studio today. 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
1: Hey, thanks for having me, man. Good to see you, Sam.
0: Absolutely. Hey, one of the things you caught our attention recently, and you've had our attention in the past, but you caught it recently with a great article you have out, or how AI threatens to destroy the core self and how to fight back. Tell people what the premise is, because I think this is just essential right now. We're in this moment when the world is changing at an extraordinary, perhaps unprecedented rate, and people are really under a lot of psychological pressure. So tell us what you're seeing there, what's going on, and how people can start to protect themselves.
1: Absolutely. Listen, I think what's happening is as these large language models like ChatGPT and Claude get even more accelerated, people are turning to them, and in doing so, they're getting emptied out. What do I mean by that? I mean that we're ceding to these models, to these tools, our own creative impulses, things that really require some flexing to maintain them. So you have people saying, hey, I'll let it do my writing for me. I'll let it do my thinking for me. It's going to organize my project for me. I'll just give it some prompts. And the trouble with that, I know that people are going to use it. We have this Achilles heel. We use new technologies no matter what. Right?
0: But yeah, we've adopted a lot of things that haven't helped us and frankly have hurt us dramatically over the years.
1: And so it's so important to say, well, what am I going to do to defend myself against the fact that it's no different when you let one of these tools, ChatGPT or another AI system, think for you and create work for you. You will get flabby intellectually and in terms of your motivation. It just can't not be the case. It's the same as if you said to someone, hey, you know what I think we'll do for you, because it takes time to go to the gym, we're sending someone else. You'd be like, well, I don't see how that's going to help me with my muscle strength and my fitness and my longevity. Same thing here. We've lost the ability to navigate to some extent because of GPS in cars. I really believe that. I think if you ask people for directions, they're that much less able to give them because we've been following the machine. We let the machine do it. Now, though, we're going to let the machine do everything.
0: Yeah, boy. So Brennan is sitting here nodding. Because she's probably in that camp.
2: I'm guilty. I've literally, the last, like, month, I've actually realized that if my phone, like, something happens to it, I'm not going to be able to get around. So I've been actually trying to drive without my GPS. Because it's, you're literally just following a blue line nonstop. You don't know where you're going.
0: And I actually established the thing. I love driving, so I'm kind of an oddball on this, right? But I established a policy for myself when these systems came out that I won't use them till I'm lost. Like, I'll look at the map and try to just remember my way through it. But I ran into a kid. This was a few months ago. I was coming out of a gas station, and I ran into this kid, and he's asking directions back to Arizona State University here in Phoenix. And it's really easy, right? It's like, make a right on this road, go down to the first freeway, make a right, take that to Mill Avenue, make a right, you're there. Mm-hmm. He could not follow those directions.
1: Well, right. And listen, you know, what's happening, whether you use the AI yourself as a primary resource to create work or to learn about the world or to ask it advice, that's one question. But we're all digesting this. I mean, I get routinely from people in companies to which I consult long memos. They might be 8 or 10 pages single-spaced looking at an issue. Now, I know that those were generated by AI and dashed off in a minute. And I know the person who sent it to me probably didn't read it even. So what are we doing? We're recycling content from AI systems, leading to a potential kind of groupthink. So number one, we're not maintaining our intellectual musculature. or our empathetic musculature, by the way, because people are turning to this for advice. But beyond that, we're literally recycling groupthink. What a great instrument for any entity that wants control of humans to say, well, they tend to think for themselves, these humans. It's got to stop that. Let's just let them go to the well. The well will think for them. And soon enough, they won't be able to do it anymore without the machine. They already, you know, people generally now, a lot of people doubt themselves now because they want to run everything through an AI system. Well, let me check. I'll run my email through there. Let me check what I just wrote. I'll put it through there. Generally, by the way, often they're not checking. They're just having it do the writing. But nonetheless, it leads to a kind of lack of conviction, lack of confidence in one's own brain power and mind. That's devastating. This is the biggest pandemic we've ever faced. Happens to be one that's technological, but it's more dangerous by a lot than COVID ever was, because not only is it incredibly pathological, but everybody wants to be infected.
0: That's an incredible statement.
1: Everybody wants to be infected. And it turns out, I think human beings have like an Achilles heel. We think it's cute. We think it's clever. You know, even my mom, when she was still with us and in her late 80s, thought the robot at the local Chinese restaurant that brought you the food was cute. Isn't that great? Well, yes and no. I mean, it's taking a bit of a job. Mm-hmm. And secondly, when you say thank you, you're basically psychotic. Like, who are you thanking?
0: Right.
1: But people are loath not to thank and be nice to ChatGPT. Why? Well, because they know somewhere deep inside them, number one, we have this Achilles heel, so we relate to technology as though it's not artificial. And secondly, people have a sneaking suspicion, what if this system didn't like me?
0: Right. Well, I will put that one out there, because if the Waymo cyber taxis ever become sentient, they will kill me. They will absolutely kill me for what I have done to them on the road over the last 2 years.
1: They're mad at you, but you know, you should be mad at them, because there aren't that many pockets of autonomy left in the world. Mm-hmm. Thankfully, America, you know, has more of it still than many countries. But the bottom line is, we're going to get to a time when people feel like, well, maybe I don't need a vehicle. Maybe it doesn't have to go under its own power like fuel that burns. Maybe I just call one up when I need it, or I rent mine out the rest of the time because it's self-driving. Self-driving is not driving. You're not the one with direction. You're not the one conveying yourself, people, your places. You're a passive passenger. And we ought to be worried. Like, passivity is in store for us in a wholesale way through AI. It's not making us stronger.
0: You know, I agree 100%. I wonder, in sticking with the driving model, like, I'm probably my insurance company's least favorite guy, because when I get a car, I turn off most of the electronic safeties, like rear cross path detection and blind spot monitoring is all I'll leave on, right?
1: Excellent.
0: but you see these accidents. It doesn't seem like accidents are being reduced by all these technologies out there. It's just that people are trading their accidents for the machine causing accidents.
1: I think that that's true. And there's an over-reliance on the technology that's putting us to sleep individually and collectively. Literally, sometimes, I'm sure people fall asleep. Mm-hmm. Vehicles are self-driving. But we're being put psychologically to sleep. And it's becoming more and more important, by the way, to find yourself and really define who you are as a person and what you really believe, because that's under siege. And we should think of it that way. What is your immunization going to look like? Are you going to get into psychotherapy? Are you going to start meditating? Are you going to get out in nature? Are you going to get a dog? What are you going to do to ground you in reality and stay in yourself? First, finding it is a high thing to do anyhow. Becoming the person you were meant to be from all time, it's, I think, one of the best things you can do with your time and your effort.
0: How many people do you think really achieve that?
1: I think that it's a quest. It's the quest of a lifetime. I think too few people try, and a large proportion of those who try can get a significant part of the way there. Now, how do they do that? It's a question of narrative. Most of us live our lives, I like to say, as though you open a novel to page 111, you read to page 269. So you read 111 to 269, and someone says, hey, do you want to finish writing the book? You're like, well, wait, I kind of would like to know what's in those 110 pages I didn't read, because I may do things that are completely out of character in the last chapters of the book. And also I may trip over myself because maybe there are weaknesses back there that I could easily deal with if I knew about them, but I don't. Now, it doesn't take that long as long as you're with a determined therapist or life coach or whatever it might be to do that work, to bring back the pages that have been forgotten or run away from, because human beings have this tendency, we tend to run from the things that were distressing to us, but we remember them like with the hearts of an 11-year-old or 9-year-old or 14-year-old. These things aren't threats anymore, but they feel like it. So we tend to shut the door and say, I don't want to look at that. The relationships that were suboptimal for me or the traumas I experienced, the losses I went through. No, you do want to look at that, because if you're on the run from it, believe me, you're going to run to more of the same, because that's how humans work. We tend to go back to the same things until we see them for what they were and decide on other paths.
0: We are awfully good at repeating our mistakes. Dr. Keith Ablo, we're going to be coming back with more from him here in just a minute, folks, so stay tuned for that. If you're not already, make sure you go to breakingbattlegrounds.vote, get signed up for our podcast. We're on Substack, Spotify, Apple Podcasts, everywhere you go, we're there. 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She's got good stuff here every week, lots of great content. Coming right back here in just one moment.
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0: All right, welcome back to Breaking Battlegrounds. 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They will absolutely be able to help you out. All right, continuing on with our interview now with Dr. Ablo. Doctor, when we went to break, we were talking a lot about AI and the impact on that and how people really need to start taking steps to protect themselves, their core self, from all of these digital intrusions. But there's been a lot of other psychological intrusions people have been under lately. I mean, people I think in this country and around the world, especially in the Western world, have kind of been insane the last few years. You've got COVID, this sort of political angst and rage. You have it being, you know, families are being torn apart, friendships are being torn apart. What are you seeing there, and what do people need to do to bring themselves back from that?
1: Well, you know, I think people are at a great distance from the truth, and unfortunately, we've been fed all kinds of untruths that we're encouraged to believe, like countries don't need borders. Why do you need that? Listen, you know, gender, it's not clear what gender you're born when you're born. Okay.
0: Right.
1: Okay. Or that, you know, somebody, we're told that Donald Trump is not successful. He's not a successful person. He's a failure. failure. Wait, he's a multi-billionaire. He's
0: right.
1: An Emmy-winning TV person. I bought a tie or two from his collection. They were fabulous, by the way.
0: Those are great ties. And I mean, look, legitimately, he's one of the most successful people on the planet.
1: Period. You may not like, somebody might not like him, but to basically say a complete falsehood about the person and then generate all kinds of legal cases that are completely false. We are being fed a steady diet of anti-reality. And that's a very, very toxic mix that we've been force-fed for a long time. That's the reason why it was so healthy for the president to have the MMA contests on the front lawn of the White House. Why? One, it's real. Mm-hmm. You get in that octagon, I think it's an octagon, and you have a certain amount of time to perform, and you have to, and you can't fake it. It's not WWE. It's right. Not fake. It's right. Real. There's something about the contest and the potential for injury. People may not like that, but right now we're being gutted in terms of our feelings of being centered in ourselves and in our bodies. So it's good to see real battles. And generally speaking, we think of that as a kind of masculine enterprise, at least when men are fighting on the front lawn of the White House. And that's good too, because the president is hated for being a masculine man.
0: Mm-hmm.
1: People really dislike it. Man, he eats Big Macs, and you know, he doesn't use flowery language. He's given to sometimes saying an obscenity. Good. That's so great, because that's real, and people voted for it because they don't really want to be put to sleep. They don't want to be fed a steady diet of fiction and turned fictional themselves. And that's what's happening. That's why the president's two terms in office have been, I think, I like Tony Robbins, but this is the free and best self-help seminar that the country has ever been treated to. Do what Donald Trump does in some measure, identify the characteristics of the president and cherry pick the best ones and see if you can live up to some of those things. You know, we all go through things. I've gone through my own challenges, and I remember thinking to myself during some of these trials and tribulations, hey, it's okay if I'm like 35% as strong as the president, but I don't want to be 3% as strong.
0: Mm-hmm.
1: Well, I got to hang tough here. It's hurting me, but I'm not going to stop moving forward. I'll take the challenges. I think millions and millions and millions of people are doing that. And that's why when he stood up after being shot and said, fight again, a real, genuine, inspiring moment involving real injury, pathos, danger. That's the antidote to ChatGPT and Facebook.
0: And it seems like 50% of the country is getting that therapy, right, from this moment. There's a third of the country, though, and I'm going to call out some of the they seem to be searching for this authenticity. But not only are they not finding it, they're finding the exact opposite. So, like, you look at the Democrats that are flocking behind James Tallarico in Texas and Graham Plattner in Maine. Look, I am not a Christian, but Tallarico's version of Christianity is so perverted and twisted. I have a hard time even understanding how anybody in that state can't see through him. And Plattner's entire persona appears to be a construct, and the real mm-hmm. portions of it are kind of terrifying. What is happening there psychologically?
1: I think that we have among us the myth of the vampire is the best metaphor. We have a third of the country who have become the walking dead. They need your blood in order to continue existing. They want to take your sense of autonomy and do away with it. The only way they can feel effective and alive is if they take away your sense of self and your sense of truth. It's not enough that they don't have it. They have to feast on yours. And then what? cede all of their decision making to a big thing like the state, because then at that point, the only way that they can feel like they exist is en masse. They're not generative. They're not creating things. Vampires don't make things. They drink things, right?
0: They like drain.
1: Our blood.
0: Yeah.
1: Exactly. And so I think that that's what's happening, is that unfortunately these progressive policies have created untold millions, a third of the country, as you say, of essentially vampires, the walking dead, and they don't want the truth, and they are averse to it as they would be to garlic or a cross.
0: Wow. Right. I'm gonna stop you there, and because that's amazing. We have just about 30 seconds left here in the segment. Dr. Keith Abloh, how do folks stay in touch with you, and how do they reach out to you for help? Because right now, I've said for a while, we need people in the mental health profession who aren't coddling psychosis.
1: There you go. So keithabloh.com. I make it easy. And you can just send an email from there. I'll get it. I'll respond. And I'll try to be helpful.
0: Beautiful. Dr. Keith Abloh, love to have you back on the program. This has been a fantastic segment. Folks, stay tuned. We have more great content coming up here on Breaking Battlegrounds right after the break. We will be back in one moment.
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0: Welcome back to Breaking Battlegrounds. Our next guest up today, Alex Wells, an editor at the Washington Free Beacon, junior fellow at the Middle East Forum. He is a returning guest to the program. He was last on May 1st, and he is coming back from a fascinating trip. He did a media tour of NATO's eastern flank, Finland, the Baltics, and Poland. And frankly, those areas, I have not gotten enough news coverage. Brennan, frankly, anytime recently, these are major geopolitical hot button flashpoints that could erupt in the future. And no one's talking about it. And a lot of it ties into everything that's going on in the world today in the Middle East and Russia and everything else. So, Alex Wells, welcome back to the program.
17: Thank you for having me. Always a joy to join you guys.
0: So tell us a little bit about this trip. You know, how did it get set up? Where'd you go? What were you doing exactly? I want to frame that, and then we're going to get into the details of it in the next segment here.
17: Well, just to show everybody all my cards on this front, I was invited by some foreign ministries of countries on the NATO eastern flank just for a general media tour to take a look at the situation on the ground, speak to officials, talk to folks there. And we started in Finland, and then we all split up our group. And we went across the Baltics into Poland, and the plan was to head into Ukraine as well for a few days. But when we were thinking about joining and crossing the border, things really escalated, especially in the west of Ukraine. And I just think it got to a point where they didn't feel comfortable ferrying us in anymore. So 1, 2, 3, Finland. For me, I went to Latvia. I spent time in Latvia and Riga, and then Poland.
0: So. Almost nobody knows anything about Latvia. Tell us a little bit about that country, your experience and your impressions there. Because Latvia, Lithuania, Estonia are one of the great success stories in the modern world, and people don't know that.
17: You're absolutely right. I mean, these are some of the fastest growing economies, a very permissive environment for business. One thing that I really took away and that I think is an interesting development is, well, for those who don't know, these are very small countries. Just upwards of 1 million people each. Lithuania is a little larger, but these are countries that were absorbed by the Soviet Union, were part of the Soviet Union. Unlike Finland and Poland, Poland was behind the Iron Curtain and they had a sort of puppet communist government for a while. But I mean, Latvia, Lithuania, and Estonia were socialist republics. And so there's really, when you land in Latvia and the Baltics, there's an ever-present, like trauma that lives with them and that carries along with them of Russian occupation, Soviet occupation, things of that nature. And so there's a real social, it cultivates a real social cohesion. But these are really dynamic economies. They're fast growing. They're trying to balance both their security needs, their very real and imminent security needs, with also, you know, reassuring investors that it's a safe place for investment. And it's a great place for business. But these are also countries that are some of the highest spenders in NATO on defense spending per or get, you know, part of their GDP for defense spending. Latvia, for example, has enshrined in law they have to spend 5% of their GDP on defense spending. I mean, if everybody replicated that,
0: it'd be a
17: very different world. There's a Russian-speaking minority in Latvia, which is really interesting. And I heard from officials there, former government officials and others that have been co-opted, Russian speakers, by Russia, and they've been given TV shows, and they go on their, you know, their propaganda campaigns, and they now live in exile in Russia, and they talk about how poorly the Russian speakers are treated in the Baltics. I saw none of that, but I guess that's just the broad outline of Latvia. I mean, if super interesting, and Jim Garrity at National Review, and also as a column at the Post, who was with me, he did great stuff on this, great coverage. But one interesting thing here is that There was an analysis done that said by 2030, NATO will be too strong and the spending projections and everything for Russia to move. And so they have a really small window here. And the biggest opportunity is the Baltics. The Baltics are very tiny, have very few aircraft. And so there is a real lingering fear here that if Putin certainly absorbs Kyiv, but also if he gets tired of and wants to move along, the Baltics are the next opportunity for him.
0: Well, are the people there cognizant maybe of how much the people of Ukraine have helped forestay that? Like, geopolitically and strategically, I know Putin is obsessed with Ukraine, but he might have been better off if he was going to launch this war to launch it first on the Baltic states. I think they kind of got pretty lucky there.
17: You're right. And no, I mean, the Baltics really see Ukraine's fight as theirs. The solidarity is incredible. I mean, some people were almost moved to tears recalling the eve of the Russian invasion into Ukraine. And they really treat their fates as intertwined with theirs. It's an incredible outlook when you go and to see the attitudes of regular people. But Ukraine, by the way, going down the path you were talking about there, Ukraine has almost become a net security provider. I mean, mm-hmm. we've seen they've revolutionized drone warfare. They're sending drones, exporting drones to the Gulf to help Gulf allies in the struggle against Iran and to repel some of the Iranian attacks. Ukraine has
0: rise has been extraordinary. I apologize to cut you off. We're going to break right here. We're coming back. The 6-minute segment throws me and every guest we've ever had on the program. But don't worry, folks. We got a 14-minute segment coming up. Stay tuned. More with Alex Wells in just a moment.
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0: Welcome back to Breaking Battlegrounds with your host, Sam Stone. All right, they're continuing on now with Alex Wells, editor at the Washington Free Beacon, junior fellow at the Middle East Forum. Follow him on X at Wells Alex. We're talking about a trip, a media tour he just made, which is fascinating, across Finland, Latvia, and Poland. And we're talking about the changes that are coming to NATO, to that part of the world, to Eastern Europe, really as a result of this Ukraine war. And I'm going to be honest, Alex. Well, there's plenty of audio tape, so I can't not be honest here. I said a couple of years ago, I thought by now Ukraine would be done. They would just simply not have the population to continue this fight against Russia. But as you pointed out, they may well be in a much stronger position today than they were 2 years ago. And that position is strengthening all of Eastern Europe and NATO.
17: Totally. I mean, when people ask how much longer is this going to go on, the obvious answer is I don't know. But the next obvious answer, sadly, is however long Russia decides it does. Mm-hmm. And the reason for that is they have such escalatory dominance in this theater, where they have superior stockpiles, superior manpower, and most of all, a superior threshold for pain and suffering and tolerance, where they don't really care. I mean, I talked to officials all across Europe. I'm not going to say where, but who said that the bodies of combatants are being pulled up who had almost plastic helmets on. I mean, Russian casualties. Yeah. And some of the artillery that North Korea is delivering are so old and so dated that it's actually blowing up in the chambers before they can be launched. Not to mention, these aren't a whole lot of ethnic Russians dying in this war. Putin is pulling people from all reaches of the continent, from Siberia, from Chechnya, from the Caucasus here. And for them, it's a paid, you know, they're signing a death warrant. But these are poor people, and they need to feed their families. Mm-hmm. And you're seeing a sort of a underground, sort of like cryptic ethnic cleansing campaign. And it's a very twisted way to wage a war here. But like I said, Ukraine has really stood its ground. It does seem like the momentum has shifted, or certainly been stunted from Russia's perspective. And a lot of this is the Europeans. I always blast the Europeans, but they're the ones paying for basically all of this effort, and you've seen some really positive developments from Germany. We'll see if that materializes, but there does seem to be a shift in the center of gravity of NATO. And this is a point I made over and over again with the guys there, is that Americans used to think of NATO of London and France and Spain, and now mm-hmm. those are the three who lag behind. I mean, Britain used to run the world with their navy. What can they really do now? You know,
0: they can't even get a single frigate into the Gulf. I mean, of course. Yeah,
17: France is too interested in investing in their nuclear capabilities and their non-conventional kit. It doesn't help NATO, and the Spaniards, I mean, just don't even pretend really to feel compelled by NATO requirements anymore. And so the center of gravity has really shifted, I think, to the eastern flank, to Poland, to Finland, a new member, and then the Baltics. These are the people who take it the most serious. They're right on the doorstep of the Russian bear, the threat. And I think that's shown out.
0: I want to start, because you started by landing in Finland. What is, in talking to people there, and in both officials and people on the street, what is the general sense of current U.S. foreign policy and what's going on both in Ukraine and the Middle East?
17: Well, I think they do see it as one sort of collective fight in different theaters. And so incredible Iranian involvement with drone production and drone transportation to Russia in the fight against Ukraine. We're seeing Russian diplomatic and political support for Iran amid the conflict. So there's obviously a new axis, and China's right in the middle of this being cultivated here by American adversaries.

0: is that different when you go from Finland into Latvia and Poland? How does that attitude shift, or does it?
1: Well, it certainly shifts, and it shifts in the sense that just like I talked about in the Baltics, how there is this sort of trauma that lingers with the people as being part of the Soviet Union. Poland was behind the Iron Curtain. Finland never had to face that. I mean, Finland fought off Russia. Any World War II buffs out there, which I'm sure there's plenty, the Continuation War, the Winter War, where they tacitly sided with Nazi Germany to ward off an expansionist Stalin. And, you know, Finland was one of the first to pay reparations to the United States after World War II. But, you know, when you look back at it, they did what they had to do. They were not enthusiastic Nazis by any stretch of the imagination. They did what they had to do to preserve their territorial sovereignty and integrity. But that trauma doesn't exist in the social consciousness as much as it does certainly in Poland and the Baltics.
0: Yeah, absolutely. It was 86, end of 86. My family actually got invited. My dad brought me and one of my sisters to the Soviet Union. We were invited for a journalist conference they were first starting to admit some of the enormous environmental damage that occurred under the Soviet system. And so it was a tour for that. But I will never forget leaving the country. We took a train to Finland. We get to Helsinki, walk into the hotel there, very nice hotel. My father, who was one of the cheapest humans ever, I mean, he grew up in the Depression, walks straight to the concierge and says, "I need you to get me a reservation tonight at the most expensive restaurant in town." And this guy just looks at us and says, "Coming from Russia, eh?"
1: Amazing.
0: Yeah.
1: It's true, though. I mean, you can feel it. Yeah.
0: Yeah, extraordinary place. So with Poland in particular, I want to focus on them a little bit because, quite frankly, I think they may at this point have the most effective military, potentially most effective military in Europe. They're stepping up to a leadership role that Poland has maybe never held in the world before in its history. Tell us what you saw on this trip.
1: Well, it's you're so correct in highlighting that. And actually, the day after we returned, the very air base, the F-16 air base that is partnered with Americans in Poland, the day after we got back, they got their F-35. It was a big deal for them, so they were really excited. And then the infusement of 5,000-plus troops, Trump announced that later on as well, into Poland. He's pulling out of Germany. It's a sort of restructuring. Mm-hmm. But it's true. I mean, and this is a point we talked about, a lot of us. Tim Nerozi at the Washington Examiner brought this up a lot as well, where Poland, I mean, Trump is somebody who cares about, ideological friendship and kinship in that sense when it comes to foreign partners. And Poland really leads the way. They're the most really pro-American country in Europe. They're very Catholic. And for the most part, they've warded off large-scale migration. It's a very Catholic country and just a traditional country that embodies traditional Judeo-Christian values. And so we don't really understand why they're not leaning into that more. And we've brought that to their attention. We think it's great. They're being very diplomatic and they don't want to make this a personal friendship, you know, more than it is a country to country relationship, which is what it should be.
0: Yeah. They have to continue after Trump.
1: Of course. But no, it's undeniable that they are stepping up to the plate and that they are seen as the serious. I mean, depending on how you count the UK, I think they're the third largest standing army in NATO behind the US and Turkey.
0: Right. So. Yeah. And my general impression is that they're probably the best equipped, best trained of all of them, other than us, obviously. Want to shift a little bit. Obviously, the Iran deal that Trump just made, which I kind of think will come apart because Iran has never shown much interest in maintaining these deals. How is that being seen in some of these countries? I know you came back before all this happened, but do you have any impression of how the Eastern European bloc is seeing what's going on with Iran?
1: So this is another sort of decade-long development that's very interesting. Is some of the more pro-Israel voices coming from Europe now are all in Eastern Europe, where if you said that in the 40s, 50s, 60s, you would never believe it. But
0: no.
1: But it's true. And again, the Iran deal, I'm not panicking yet because America is not in a desperate situation here. We've

0: been spared. We're very insulated when it comes to energy prices for them, certainly compared to the rest of the world when it comes to the disruption of flows and logistics avenues. So that's a real concern for them, and it's a political concern. But Trump lashed out a couple times at NATO and he wished that they were helping out more in the Strait of Hormuz, but you go to Poland and they're like, what do you want us to do? You know, we're a landlocked country.
1: Right.
0: Like, and the port, you know, the Latvians are like, what are you, huh?
1: Yeah.
0: Like our vessels are equipped for the Gulf of Finland. Right. How are we going to get rid of it? So it was funny, but, they've learned to navigate the sort of political turbulence that comes with Trump and the ups and the downs. And they're looking for stability more than anything. It's kind of like tariffs. If they understand what's coming, they can adjust and adapt, but it is the unpredictability that I think that frightens them a bit.
1: Which makes a lot of sense. How big is Poland's role in what's going on in Ukraine right now?
0: Oh, it's huge. I mean, Poland is, and the Polish and the Ukrainians have had fraught relations in centuries past, but certainly they're one of the bulwarks behind the Ukrainian effort against Russia. I mean, because it sort of seems a collective fight here. I visited the Polish-Belarusian border, which is highly militarized. If you recall, in 2022, there was a very big incident where the Belarusians essentially opened the floodgates of the border and just let, I believe it was 4,000, I could be wrong about that, but thousands of migrants just swarmed the Polish border. They weren't prepared for it. So overnight, Poland built basically a 500 and some kilometer security barrier, and it's heavily militarized now. But that's one of these hybrid warfare tactics Russia's launching against not only Poland, but the Baltics. We've seen drone incidents in Romania. We've seen infrastructure saboteurs being paid by Russia to sabotage rail lines in Poland, hacking, electricity grid attacks, a foiled one in Poland. I was told could have taken down half of the country's power, 50% of the country's power. So there's a whole lot of activity that it falls just below the Article 5 threshold. Russia testing NATO's resolve here, wanting to see what they do in response. That is really troubling. So this is not a far away, by any stretch of the imagination conflict for the Poles. This is very real, and they're seeing a non-kinetic war essentially being waged against them as well.
1: One of the interesting aspects of that is we haven't heard much in terms of the non-kinetic war. We only have 2 minutes here, but I wanted to touch on this real quickly. How much of an electronic war is ongoing in that theater?
0: Well, I'm not a tech guy, so I don't have a huge amount of literacy in this area, but we spoke to a lot of high-end officials who reassure us that they're on every technological front, electrical front, grid stuff. I mean, this is really important, and there is a sustained effort on the Russian part to destabilize NATO countries. Again, not in a kinetic way, not something that would issue an Article 5 imposition right away,
1: right,
0: but electronic war, you know, weaponized migration, things of this sense are being sustained.
1: Last question before we let you go here. What is China's role in all this? Like, where are they? Are they, and how do these countries view China? Because there's a lot of Chinese tech that's ending up getting shot at Eastern Europeans right now.
0: There is, and there's a growing movement in Europe that recognizes this, and they're barring certain, you know, Chinese vehicles from military bases and Chinese cell phones from, you know, sensitive areas. And so there's a general recognition of this, but just like with America, it's a hard, you know, not to untangle yourself from with the Chinese economy.
1: They sell a lot of cheap stuff that people like. I mean, that's it. Yeah.
0: We've benefited from it, and it's a trade-off, you know, and you got to, but I mean, China is a stalwart ally of Russia at the moment. I don't know if it's an incredibly organic relationship.
1: Historically, not at all.
0: I don't know how durable it is, but it stands right now that they're pumping up the Russian economy, and they're the real lifeline here and giving it oxygen. So the Europeans recognize this in the East.
1: Alex Wells, thank you so much once again. You were fantastic. We really appreciate having you on the program. Folks, follow him on X at Wells Alex. Breaking Battlegrounds will be back on the air next week. But if you're not already, again, go to breakingbattlegrounds.vote. 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Brennan's smiling at me because I always forget that last part. Breaking Battlegrounds will be back on the air next week. But if you're tuning in for the podcast, you get Montana AG.
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1: And thank you so much, Jeremy. And folks, this is a very, very important show. You're going to want to get to that website and fill out your kilowatt worksheet as soon as possible. Stop what you're doing and listen very closely, folks. I am about to announce for the first time, as it's just been released, there is critical power shortages in Arizona, and we're going to get into the weeds here in a minute, but what that means, folks, is there's not only going to be rate increases with APS in May, and they've announced annually they are going to be raising rates as much or could be more than 15% per year. And in their public notice that they released this information about, I think it was last July, it was to basically start warning people about these rate increases, and they were giving reasons such as for the reason to be able to assure APS homeowners of secure, reliable power. And what they meant in that verbiage in that public notice was they started to imply there was going to be brownouts, and why the rate increases are going to be so astronomical starting in 2026 and going every year thereafter. These astronomical rate increases are for grid expansion, for them to be able to produce more energy, because they have now calculated they are in a huge, huge deficit. And a couple of weeks ago, we had a guest on. He was going to try and make it today, but possibly next week he'll be back on. But Brian was personally in the meeting at the Queen Creek. That's a mouthful. Queen Creek Chamber of Commerce meeting, where there was the Corporation Commission that regulates over APS. And there was high up members of from SRP. And what this meeting, why they called this meeting, and it was an urgent call to action meeting, where they were discussing these critical power deficits. And lo and behold, Brian called me after that meeting, and he said, "Sandy, people don't even know what's coming and about to happen here in Arizona due to all of these data centers and all of these businesses. God bless President Trump for re-energizing the economy," that being the word, re-energizing those new factories and data centers regarding AI and making chips. Honeywell is here in Arizona. They are expanding these plans faster than you can shake a stick, but they all require a great deal of energy. And folks, what these large data companies and power gobblers, they're just going to be using an incredible vast amount of electricity. And so what they've done, you've seen them all in the White House, in the Oval Office, whereas, you know, a few years ago they didn't want to have anything to do with President Trump. But they've been in the Oval Office and negotiating with the energy lobbyists, with the power companies, for these very sweet deals of rates and assurances and guarantees that when these data centers come online, that they will be first at in line to receive the power that APS and SRP has to supply, because these data centers cannot go down. They cannot have brownouts in data centers or equipment. Literally the internet, think of the internet not having any electricity. Well, the world would shut down. And so these data centers are the internet on steroids. They require an extreme vast amount of power. Everybody's been hearing it on the news. And what they've done is they've negotiated these very, very, very, very sweet deals with the power company of these very low rates for millions and millions and millions of kilowatts that these data centers are going to consume, and the assurances that they will get the power that they need. And the homeowners, they are sorry out of luck. And we, yeah, the little people, the hardworking homeowners that go home at the end of the day, will be dealing with what California was dealing with just as recent as last year. We remember all seeing on the news that Gavin Newsom was telling people that they couldn't charge their cars, they couldn't cool their houses to a certain temperature. They were literally rationing power in California. And at that time, President Trump wasn't in office. It was still Joe Biden. So we weren't seeing around the corners that this was all going to take place, and certainly not as fast as it's taking place. And so, folks, we are in for a rude awakening. Our power bills, we aren't even going to recognize our power bills after 2026. They're just going to keep going up and up and up and up and up, because they pass the cost on to the consumer because of these energy lobbyists negotiating, like I said, these sweet deals for the data centers and all of the tech people, et cetera.
2: Yeah, how many times have we seen that?
1: Yes. And then, lo and behold, I said to Brian, how are they going to get ahead of this? And literally, earlier this week, today is Wednesday, Monday, Brian reached out to me and said, Sandy, APS has just released a battery incentive program. I said, well, what does that mean, Brian? He said, every homeowner that has solar, if you don't have solar, you better get it soon, because without solar, you can't store power in your battery. They are going to pay that homeowner $110 per kilowatt for every kilowatt that they provide to the grid during those power struggles. When there's a power shortage, they'll be able to, just like they supply you power to your meter, they'll have a reverse ability to utilize your, with your permission, you sign an agreement. And let's say you provide them with 10 kilowatts of power, and you have one battery, 13.5 kilowatts, and you provide them with 10 kilowatts of power. Well, that's $1,100 cha-ching in your pocket. And you, in 1 year, they said in their notification that I was researching today, $3,750, excuse me, that your battery literally in a few years can be paid for by the power company, and you're going to get a $1,000 rebate from Tesla for your battery. So, folks, the number one reason to go solar is produce your own power, lock in your cost per kilowatt, because those kilowatts are about to get really, really expensive. I mean, double and triple what we are already paying is in the very near future. Within the next 5 to 7 years, your power bills will at least have doubled and possibly tripled. And the only way to get ahead of that is I create a solar savings proposal for you specific to your home. And I'm going to completely eliminate your power bill. Your power bill will be zero, and you will be building credits on your electric bill, and the excess power will go into your battery or batteries, and you will be paid $110 per kilowatt for every kilowatt that your battery supplies to the grid. Now, when you need the power for a brownout, no, they're not going to take your power when you need it. They're going to utilize the power when they need it and their grid is struggling to meet the demand. So, folks, and stay tuned because I've got some good news for SRP as well. But, Jeremy, please tell them how to get together with me as soon as possible. I'm about to get real, real busy as I'm on 550 KFYI, and we just started talking about this today. And my email is, my website is blowing up because there's limited space. They're allowing 5,000 participants. So you do not want to miss out on not getting one of those spots to be paid $4,000 plus a year. I believe it's going to be more as power gets more and more scarce and more in demand. They are going to potentially continue to raise the incentives to the homeowner. So, folks, fill out your kilowatt worksheet, get together with me so that I can eliminate that power bill, protect you, and insulate you from all the future rate increases, and they are going to be horrendous, I promise you, folks. Jeremy, can you tell people how accurate I've been?
2: Oh my goodness,
1: on forecasting?
2: Yeah.
1: Please tell them how accurate I've been on forecasting the rate increases.
0: Yeah, almost as if you had a crystal ball. And I did want to let everybody know, you can check us. You can go to 960thepatriot.com, and under the podcast, you can find a podcast of these shows, and you can see the history is there. You can go back and see the show with Brian last week, with Andy, who we're going to have on today as well. So you can find all of those at 960thepatriot.com. 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You'll know you're at the right place when you see the cartoon of Miss Sandy and her beautiful blonde hair. That's how you know you're at the right website. Make sure if you Google it, you're at the right one. 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Super easy to a click away. Kilowatt worksheet, and that's how we get things started. And like she said, you're going to want to do this sooner rather than later. Things are going to get busy. You want to get in the queue. You always get to meet with Sandy. It is, you know, just one of those things where you got to get it done, and you got to get it done today.
1: Now is the time.
0: Totally.
1: More than ever before.
0: Yeah.
1: You know, January and February, because it's a cooler month, is a lot. Sometimes people don't even think about their electric bills because it's nice and cool and we can open our doors and our windows. But, folks, get your solar done now and get your battery installed now so that your family is safe and secure in your own home. Because when those brownouts happen, can you imagine having to pack up the kids, the dog, and the house and go check into a hotel because there's prolonged brownouts?
0: Yeah.
1: Like there was as recent as in California last year.
0: Yeah.
1: That's exactly what people were doing. Let me tell you, folks, it's not just APS with the battery incentive program. SRP has one too. And they're paying $55 per kilowatt for every kilowatt that you put onto the grid. I know APS is a little bit more, but folks, like I said, as the demand for power goes up, I believe the incentives will increase because they are in a real, real jam not being able to supply homeowners with electricity. That is absolutely life-threatening when we in Arizona, when it's 119 degrees and the power company, "Oh, sorry, we're out of power, can't get you any power today. You'll have to go check into a hotel." But in order to avoid anything like that, be producing your own power. I've been saying it. This is now 11 years. I have been doing this professionally 15 years, if you want to include my daughter and my son-in-law, but I don't want to waste time on talking about that. SRP, Battery Incentive Program as well. Now, let me just mention, folks, you don't have to have, if you already have existing solar, I have a program called Second Time Around Solar with Solar Sandy. 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I can guarantee you, you don't have a zero bill APS or SRP. If you didn't do solar with Solar Sandy, I can pretty much guarantee you that you don't have a zero electric bill. It's a proprietary formula that I created out of need versus out of greed for my daughter and my son-in-law 15 years ago. So I can help you, that solar potential Solar Sandy family that's listening, who has solar on their roof. What I do is I send my very, very, very qualified technician, Brian Martinez, out, and he inspects your solar and your house from rooftop to bottom. And when I get Andy on here in just a second, Andy's going to tell you what Brian found on his existing system that's on his last legs. And we're able to help Andy, and Andy will be adding a battery. But, folks, I am imploring you. This is not a sales tactic. This is not a sales pitch. I feel like God spared my life from a very serious accident last September that I'm still suffering very serious injuries from. And I truly believe that's why God spared my life, that I'm still here, because I am here to help families be, basically, like I said, I feel like I'm on a mission to help families be prepared for, it's a life-threatening event that is about to happen, so that you and your family will be prepared when it happens. You will have your solar installed, you'll have your battery in place, and you won't have to worry about these horrific, astronomical, outrageous rate increases that are coming, and you'll be safe and sound in your house with your AC. Your house will be fully backed up with your own battery. So Annie was on last week, and the reason I had him come back on today was I went over, when I found out about the program, I went over to tell him in person about this phenomenal battery incentive program for him. It's APS. And also to give him the really good news, he became part of my solar family. He signed his paperwork approximately a week ago. And next week, Tuesday, he will be installed. Folks, that is unheard of in the solar industry. But that is how good my team is. That is how good Brian Martinez is.
0: Sandy, speaking of Brian Martinez, guess who got to call into the show? And firsthand, Mr. Brian Martinez is on the line.
1: I love it. I'm talking about you, Brian. I was just saying that I went over to Andy's house the other night to give him the amazing news that he's going to be installed next week, Tuesday, which is unheard of in the solar industry, that within signing his paperwork, his panels will be on his roof in 2 weeks. Andy, hi, Brian. Andy, say hi to Brian, and then just tell a little bit of how excited you are, and especially now about the battery incentive program, and then we'll throw it over to Brian so Brian can tell everybody that's listening how serious this power crisis is. And so, Brian, I'm going to throw it to you for a second. I'm going to throw it to Andy for a second, and then we'll have Brian speak for a bit. Andy, welcome back to the show.
3: Thank you so much. I just want to say that I was very enthusiastic about the deal that I got, signing my agreement with you. And since you came to my house and told me the news about the battery incentives, I'm even more enthusiastic. I didn't think I could be, but I'm even more enthusiastic. It seems in retrospect, I got a good deal. I enjoyed signing, and now the good deal is even better than I imagined.
1: Yes.
3: Fantastic.
1: Because literally, if you could just speak a little bit about how Brian thoroughly checked out your existing system and the things that he found, the bad panels he found, and how your system is producing less than it was last year. Speak a little bit about that, and then we're going to throw it over to Brian.
3: Well, it was thoroughly enjoyable. He was here for 2 hours. He got up on the roof. He looked at the equipment behind the house that I had installed and told me that some of my panels were damaged, which we are going to replace. And I had heard from APS that I was losing 12% of my output since the system, the previous system was installed.
1: Right.
3: And all that's going to be fixed and more.
1: Yes, and now we've added additional panels for Andy, because his system is literally on its last legs, but Brian and I said, let's utilize that. And now you're going to have extra power to put into your battery. It'll be there if you need it, when you need it, when the brownouts do happen. But when APS is in need of excess power, Andy, they're going to be paying you $110 per kilowatt, $3,750 plus, it said, in their release. So there's all kinds of different, they're collecting data and all this other stuff that they're doing through this battery incentive program. So in APS's own words, they said $3,750 plus potential per year. And I'm so excited for you because this literally in a couple of years will have paid for your battery.
3: And that is very much appreciated. It's above and beyond my expectation.
1: Well, thank you, Andy. Now, Brian, just jump in here, honey. We've got 2 minutes left. And just if you could tell everybody listening how critical it is right now for them to go solar, if they have existing solar, adding a battery. Go ahead, Brian.
4: Hello, Andy. Hello, it's Andy. Good to hear that one of our nicest customers is actually with us in the ready today. And I'm planning to see you next week, Andy. So
3: I'm looking forward to it.
4: Yeah, we as Andy was saying, we actually were able to get the APS approval in less than 2 weeks. We are just waiting for the city approval now, and we're planning to install next week. So it's moving fast. It's a perfect timing because, you know, it's technically slow season for the industry. So, you know, the ASJs and the utilities are actually having extra capacity right now to go over the plans, review everything, and we'll be ready with
1: us. That's going to change, Brian. That's going to change here very quickly when people understand that there's going to be power outages coming as soon as the summer. Speak about that meeting that you were in Queen Creek about how concerned the Corporation Commission and SRP are about not being able to meet the demands.
4: Yeah, that's exactly what it is, because they are expecting a high volume. They're trying to move faster right now. You know, everyone is going to start looking into solar after APS has announced not only, you know, 11% increase, but also accepting that they won't be able to sustain the needs of the demand in Arizona for the next 2 years.
1: So that is why they need to go fill up their kilowatt worksheet today. We're short for time, folks, but tune in next week. We'll have Brian back on. Fill out your kilowatt worksheet today. If you have existing solar or no solar, meet with me today. Fill out your kilowatt worksheet and get your battery so you can get paid by the power company for your excess power, because there's going to be brownouts as soon as this summer. Have a blessed day. God bless everyone.
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17: 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I'm your host, Tom the Attic Fanatic from Koala Insulation right here in Phoenix. And on today's show, we're going to be going over different things for your house, if we can make your house more efficient and more comfortable. So stay tuned if you have a hot second floor, hot back bedrooms, high electric bills, your air conditioning system seems to run a lot, just overall comfort in your house doesn't seem to be where it should be. We offer insulation, attic ventilation, air sealing spray foam, different things to make your house more efficient and more comfortable. And on today's show, we're going to talk about different ways to make your house more efficient and more comfortable, either with insulation or ventilation. And we find that here in Phoenix area that we have a real ventilation problem in attic spaces because it does get so hot here. It's a unique area compared to different places in the country. We're more concerned about keeping our houses cool in the summer. You know, we don't get hot or really cold winters where we're having to really, oh my gosh, we need 10 feet of insulation in our attics because it gets so cold. Like if we were in Minnesota or Michigan, it's like, I feel sorry for those people. They get so cold that it's hard to keep the house warm in the winter. Well, we don't really have that problem. We're more, how do we keep it cool in the summer or 8 or 9 months out of the year? You know, it's hot. So attic ventilation is critical. And we're going to talk about the science of ventilation in just a few minutes. And then we're also going to talk about insulation. We obviously need insulation, but we don't need as much as, like I said, we would need if we were in Minnesota or Michigan. And something like that. So, but we do need at least an R30 of insulation in our attic spaces, which is about 10, 11 inches of insulation, kind of a minimum. And then we look at the ventilation. So I'm going to kind of touch on all those different things. On today's show, we're going to call this Never Been a Better Time to Make Your House More Efficient and More Comfortable. And there are several reasons for that. Reason is we have some really good discounts on a couple things on our solar attic fans and on some insulation. We're giving a couple things away. I'm going to touch on that in just a minute. Obviously, we have rising energy costs. So the sooner we can do this, and with inflation and everything, that this is going to pay for itself even quicker. So just for example, like when we do a project, we're looking at really like a 2-year payback. So say you spent $2,000, you got a little bit of insulation, maybe you got a solar attic fan, and you got 2 years, it's paid for itself completely in energy savings. So everything that we offer is amazing. And I say there's really nothing easier for us to sell them. I hate to even say the word sell, but think about how easy it is for ventilation because it pays for itself so fast and there's so many benefits. I'm going to go over all those benefits in a few minutes. Improve your home's comfort. So your house, like I said, you've got a hot back bedroom. So you walk from one room to the next and it's like, boy, it's hotter in this room than it is in this room. So if you're having something like that happening, then we can take care of that with some insulation and some ventilation. We offer a free attic analysis, and we're going to do that today. We're going to offer free 10 attic evaluations or attic analysis, and then we're going to really dive into what's going on in your home. This is absolutely free. We do 10 of these on each radio show each week. So when we do that, we're going to count it down as we kind of go through the show. So I'm going to give out the number in a few minutes, but you can give us a call. We'll schedule to do that free attic analysis. There's no charge for that. We'll come out and see what you have. You know, sometimes we go out and we give the customer a clean bill of health. It's like going to the doctor. Actually, last week I went to get an eye exam and I got all done. I'm like, oh, your prescription hasn't changed. Your eyes look great. Nothing's changed. I mean, that's good news. Now, sometimes it's like, well, the eye prescription has changed a little bit. You might want to get a new pair of glasses. You might want to get some contacts or whatever. Same thing when you go to the doctor. It's good when they say, hey, you look great. Keep doing what you're doing. That's what we want to hear. We don't want to hear, okay, we're going to put you on this prescription and this. We're going to schedule up for this surgery. It's like, okay, yeah, it'll make me feel better getting all that done. At least we know where we're at. So that's the point of an attic analysis, to see where we're actually at. It's so important because a lot of people, they look up at their ceiling, they're laying in bed or sitting on the couch, and we look up at our ceiling and we're like, I assume everything up there is great. I don't know. So that's where the free attic analysis comes in. So take advantage of that. I'm going to give out the phone number in just a minute. So I want to talk a little bit about insulation first. So insulation is that barrier between your hot attic space or cold in the winter and then the conditioned space in your home. So, you know, say we're keeping our house 72 degrees inside, but the attic is 150 degrees, 160, 170 degrees. We could have between 80 and 100 degrees of differential in temperature in our attic space than what's in the house. And we're hoping that that insulation is going to hold all that heat back. Well, insulation is really only designed to hold back between 30 and 50 degrees of heat load. So we got to make sure we have enough insulation, and then we will look at the ventilation with that. So I always say good insulation and good ventilation equal a great, efficient home. So we just need good insulation, R30, R38. We don't need to go crazy. We don't need to put an R60 like we would do in Minnesota or something like that. R38, which is about 14 inches of insulation, and then good ventilation. Make sure we have air coming in through our soft vents, and we're pulling enough air out up the roof and pulling that heat out of the house. So we call it 10 air exchanges per hour. Basically, we take all the air that's in your attic and we put it back outside and we bring fresh air in through those soffit vents. What this does is it lowers your attic temperature 30 to 50 degrees. And when we do that, it takes that load off the air conditioner, off of the insulation, and makes your house more comfortable. So it's real easy. And I'm going to dive into the science of this when we get through with this attic analysis. I kind of want to go over that real quick. So let me give out the phone number and then I'll go over, give the attic analysis out, and I'll give the phone number out again. So 602-878-8646. That's our number right here in Phoenix. I know it's the weekend, but give us a call. We are taking the calls this weekend. If the phone is busy, that means we're on the line with another customer. Just leave a voicemail with the information and we'll call you back in the next 15 to 20 minutes. We're going to get you taken care of. You know, this weekend we'll come out. We can come out during the week, take a look at your house. We can schedule it for the following week, whatever is good for you, but make sure we get you on the schedule because we do offer 10 of these free attic analysis every week. So 602-878-8646. 602-878-8646. Now, when you call, what's involved in the attic analysis? So a lot of people say, well, what do I get with my attic analysis? So we're going to look at several different things. Number one, we're going to look at the insulation, the integrity of the insulation that's in the home currently. So are we getting a lot of dust? Do we have odors in the insulation? Does it seem as like it's settled a lot? Like, is there a reason maybe to pull it out and put new insulation in? 9 times out of 10, we're like, what you have is fine. We just need to upgrade it and add more insulation to the top of that. We don't necessarily have to pull all of your insulation out and start all over unless it was contaminated. We had maybe some moisture in there. I got mold or something like that going. Maybe we had some critters and we've got some urination and some things where we're getting odors out of the insulation. So that's why we would do a removal. And then we would add all new insulation. So definitely you're going to look at the integrity of the insulation on this free attic analysis. And then we're going to look at the depth of the insulation, see where you're at, and then make some recommendations to where it should go. So, for example, say you have 6 inches of insulation and you want to go to an R38. We would add 8 inches of insulation, pretty low cost to do all of this. And we'll bring you up to building code, make that house more comfortable and more efficient with the insulation. So we'll check that insulation depth. Next thing we're going to look at is the soffit venting. So this is all part of this free attic analysis. Look at the soffit venting. Make sure we have good air intake coming into the attic. So we're going to look at the outside, make sure we have that intake, and then we'll check the inside, make sure it's not covered with insulation, that those soffit vents are actually breathing properly. If they're not, then we can address that when we do the free attic analysis. Also, we're going to look at the roof ventilation. Make sure we're pulling enough air out of the attic space. So the solar ventilation, ridge vents, static vents, whatever you have, they're up at the upper part of your roof. And that's to pull the heat load out of that attic space. And we typically find, I'd say 9 out of 10 houses that we look at here in Phoenix, they're underventilated, and a lot of them are really underventilated, and it really causes havoc on the customer's house. So we look at that ventilation. If you do need more ventilation, then we'll make some suggestions on how to correct that. And it's easy. That's one of the easiest things to correct, actually. We'll determine if an air seal is necessary. So if we have a lot of leakage, if we have a house that was built in the, say, 60s, 70s, maybe early 80s, we find that those maybe have a little bit more air infiltration because they never, like, foam sealed anything. So that might be something that would need to be addressed. Typically, that's not a huge deal. I mean, some houses do need it, but not all houses need it. So we'll definitely look at that. And then we'll just look at the overall attic efficiency. So what is the whole overall look of this? Are we getting the ventilation? Are we getting the, is the insulation properly done? And we'll take a look at the ductwork. Is there any ductwork that's sagging, that's maybe leaking? Is it sitting down in the insulation? It's supposed to be strapped up. All kinds of different things we're going to look at. And that's all part of the free attic evaluation. So make sure you give us a call and we get that. At least that's where we start. So let me give the number out. 602-878-8646. That's right here. That's our Phoenix number. We're right here in Phoenix, and we do the whole metro area. So everywhere in Phoenix, we hit this whole area. So if you can hear us, call us. So you're listening to the radio show. If you're in the Phoenix area, give us a call. We'll get you on the schedule, and we'll get you taken care of. Like I said, we can do it in the next couple of days, the next week, whatever is kind of good for you. We want to make sure we get you taken care of. So 602-878-8646. 602-878-8646. That's our direct number right here in Phoenix. Give us the call here at Koala Insulation. It's like the koala bear. What koala? What is that? What are you saying? Like koala, like a koala bear. So Koala Insulation, Phoenix right here. 602-878-8646. 602-878-8646. Okay. So we got that kind of out of the way, what that attic analysis is, and I'll go over that again here in a few minutes. But I also want to talk about some of the specials that we have, and then we're going to talk about kind of the science of an attic. Real quick, I'll give you a quick rundown on the specials, and we'll dive into it a little bit more later in the show. So specials, we have $100 off the solar attic fans. So if you do need a solar attic fan or two, typically most houses need between one and two fans, $100 off of each of those solar attic fans if you call from the radio show. So when you do call, whatever the special, so we're going to do the free attic analysis first, and then you'll be locked into all of the specials. So if you did need, maybe you need insulation and ventilation, you'll get the deal on both. If you just needed the ventilation, I'll get you $100 off each solar attic fan. If you don't need anything, it was a free attic analysis, and we'll say, hey, give us a call back in 3 or 4 years, and we'll do another evaluation, make sure nothing's changed. So it's pretty simple. As far as insulation, if you do need insulation, we have a couple promotions. We have a free stairway insulator. And what if we do insulation? And what that is that's where we get the attic access from between going in from your condition space into the attic space. So if we've got a pull down ladder, it could be a hatchway, it could be a walk in door. We have insulators that are going to insulate that door and stop air movement from going in between each of the spaces. So with that, you're going to get a free stairway insulator. We call it stairway insulator, even though it may be just a hatch or something like that. So they're called a Draftmaster. So we'll get you that free insulator. And then also, if we do insulation, we include free attic analysis, free attic fresh. So it's a pre-treatment. It goes over your old insulation. It disinfects and deodorizes the old attic insulation. So a lot of times, instead of necessarily needing to do a removal, we can do the attic fresh. And that's, like I said, it's going to disinfect and deodorize the attic. So if you've had any critters, squirrels, rats, something like that, mice, where they've urinated up there, we can put the attic fresh in there and it'll disinfect that. But it will also kill the odor causing issue. So we do that pretty typically on all of our insulation projects, because what we don't want to do is put insulation on top of your old insulation and realize, oh my gosh, the old insulation was contaminated. We either needed to do the attic fresh or do a removal. So we just do the attic fresh, and then that usually solves the problem. We don't need to necessarily do the removal. And that's it. If it's real bad, we're going to recommend a removal. We'll spray the attic fresh over the sheetrock, and it'll be like brand new construction, and we'll put all new insulation in again. So if you've had that situation where you're like, pest control company maybe has come out and told you, hey, you've had some critters up here, we need to do a removal, our pricing is going to be fantastic. We're very, very competitive on removals, and really, it's not that expensive. It's nothing to worry about. We do that. We come out with gas-powered machines, and we'll suck all the old insulation out. We have 12-foot bags that this stuff gets blown into, and we haul it all off, and we'll do the attic fresh. We can do an air seal, and we'll put all new insulation in there and bring it up to code. So that's kind of part of all the different things. So if we do insulation, you get a free stairway insulator, free attic fresh. We put rulers in your attic every 100 square feet. What that does is make sure we're putting the right amount of insulation in there. So we want to get you the maximum energy savings over time. So we call that the koala way. We do some things a little bit different because we understand a customer, they pull the trigger and say, let's get my attic fixed. I want to be done with this. I don't want to revisit the project, because I hate revisiting a project as me as a homeowner as well. If I say, hey, I need to get my windows replaced, and then they come out and replace the windows, and then 6 months later I have a problem with the windows, or they didn't do all of the windows, or they ordered the wrong ones. It's like, it's so frustrating. So we really focus on, let's do the job right the first time and we're done with it. So we have a lot of checks and balances and systems in our operations. So when we come out, rest assured, we're going to get the job done right the first time. So that's kind of the koala way. All right. I promised to give out a couple, talk about kind of the science of an attic. I'm going to do that, but let me give out the phone number one more time before we do that. 602-878-8646. 602-878-8646. 8646. So that's our number for that free attic analysis. Some people call us and say, hey, I just want to get two solar attic fans. When can you do it? But that's our phone number. Give us a call. We'll get you straight. We'll get you on the schedule and we'll get you taken care of. All right. I want to kind of talk about the science of an attic. How does this all work? Like, what is the problem with an attic space? Why do I need more insulation? Why do I need ventilation? Why do I even have an attic in the first place? So there's some reasons why we actually have an attic space. Some people think it's just to run the ductwork through there from the air conditioner. Maybe it's a place to store some stuff up in our attic. It's a terrible place to store stuff because it does get so hot up there. But that's kind of why they think there's an attic. There's actually a reason we have what we call an attic space. So when the sun's energy hits a roof or any object, that's called radiant energy. So that radiant energy hits your roof, and then that conducts through that roof, and now that's conductive energy, and now it's heating up your attic space. So that the reason we have that attic is so that we can vent the attic properly, and we can move the air out of the attic. So we bring air in through the soffit vents, pull the heat out of the top, and we keep circulating the air. So as that radiant energy keeps hitting the roof, we're exchanging the air in the attic fast enough that the temperatures don't keep climbing throughout the day and get hotter and hotter and hotter. So it's kind of interesting. If we look at a morning temperature in Phoenix, say we get up and it's 90 degrees. We go outside, it's 90 degrees outside. And we were to go in our attic at 9 in the morning. It's like, well, it's only like 90, 95 degrees in here. It's not bad. And then it's 100 degrees, 110 degrees in the afternoon. And now all of a sudden the attic temperature is 170. It's like, why did it get so hot? What's the difference? It's because we weren't getting enough air exchanges per hour. So the heat builds on top of it. We call it a stacking effect, where the heat just gets hotter and hotter and hotter because it's building. The reason it's building is because we're not getting the air exchanges. Once we get the air exchanges per hour, the heat doesn't stack and it doesn't build on top of each other. So that's how we keep the kind of the temperature kind of static, kind of neutral to what the outside temperature is. So we're really shooting to be within 10 to 15, maybe 20 degrees of the outside temperature. It depends on the soffit vents, depends how much ventilation we put in. But we definitely want to take 30 or 40, 50 degrees of heat out of your attic space and take that heat load off of the insulation. So that's why we actually have an attic, is for that radiant energy from the sun. It's going to hit an object, which your roof is the first thing between the sun and the earth. And then with that radiant energy is going to conduct into the attic space, and we want to air exchange that. So when we do that, we control those temperatures. The second thing we have in an attic space is the insulation. So that's on the attic floor. So the attic is heating up. Now we're going to do the best we can to control those attic temperatures, take that heat load off. And then, but the insulation is going to be that last line of defense. So even in a perfect world, say the attic was 115, 120 degrees. Well, if the inside of the house is 70, 75 degrees, we still could have 30 or 40 degrees of temperature differential between what's in the attic and what's inside of the house. So the better the insulation is, the more that heat can hold back. And I always say, kind of think of that as to a point, because what we don't want to do is have 3 feet of insulation in there and then let the attic get to 170 degrees, because all that's going to do is fill up that air, that insulation with heat. And then the sun goes down and it's 11, 12 o'clock at night. And you're like, how come the air conditioner, honey, why isn't the air conditioner shut off? It's because all the energy is coming out of the insulation now into the house. So we need to have good insulation and good ventilation, and that solves the kind of the issue. All right, so let me go over the attic analysis again, and then I've got some questions that we've had emailed in over the week, and I kind of hit on some of those. It's kind of interesting to kind of look at some of this, kind of what people are thinking, and then I can give you some examples of some houses that we've done to kind of put this in perspective, because this pays for itself so fast. Like, insulation and ventilation are really the number one thing you can do to your house as far as efficiency, as far as getting that return on investment, because it's not a big cost to do it. And you get all this money back, you get the tax credits, and then we also lower these energy costs. So you get all of your money back, plus you get the benefit of your house is more comfortable. A lot, I would say 80% of our customers say, if you just make my house more comfortable, I don't even care about saving money on my energy bills. I just need this house to be more comfortable. Other customers will say, well, I don't care if it's more comfortable. I just want to save much money on my energy bills. And I'm like, that's the beauty of what we do, is you get both. So you get more efficiency and more comfort when we do these attic projects. So let me give out the number, and then I'll talk about this attic analysis. So 602-878-8646, 602-878-8646.

a search or something like that. Yeah, that's our normal deal. But the radio show, we actually do a promotion and it kind of drives our business. It gets some brand recognition. That's why we do the radio, but we do offer a special deal when you do call from the radio. So make sure you do give us a call. We have six of those deals left. 602-878-8646. 602-878-8646. And that's for the free attic analysis. If you do need anything after the free attic analysis, then you get all those specials that I was referring to. And I'll go over those in a few minutes, but you will be locked into the deals. But the first thing to do is to start with the free attic analysis because you may not even need anything. That's what I don't like to spend a lot of time on the deals because we do have great deals, but you may or may not need anything. So we have to start with the free attic analysis. I always tell customers, you know, they'll call and I'm like, they want me to give them a quote over the phone. It's like, I can't really give you a quote because I can't see your house from here. I don't know what you need. You know, do you need 4 inches of insulation? Do you not need any? I don't know. I haven't looked at the house yet. So give us a call for that free attic analysis and we'll start there and kind of go from there. So for the free attic analysis, we're going to look at that insulation, make sure the insulation is still intact and it's in good condition that you have. And then we can just add to the top of it. And that's kind of typical. Like I said, we will let you know if it does need removed. And I will tell you, if it does need removed, it's because it does need removed. We are not trying to sell removals. Obviously, it's super hot in these attics, especially this time of year. If you don't need a removal, we're not selling you a removal. We're not here to sell you anything. I have a slogan. It's always be helping. We're here to help you and then see what you need and kind of go from there. We're not here to sell you anything. We have plenty of business. So feel free to give us a call. There's no pressure. We have no high pressure sales at all. It's not even really a sales pressure. It's really more of a consultation. See what you need. Okay. So give us a call on that. So insulation integrity, we're going to look at the depth of the insulation. See how much you have in there. We're looking between about 10 and 13, 14 inches is where you should be. If you had about 8 inches, we probably would go like, let's go to like 14 inches. That would be an R38. And that's going to do you a great job from now and in the future. So we don't want to just put the very minimum because if building codes change, if you do sell the house, we want to make sure you're going to pass inspection. So we're going to do it right. Certify the attic, put the insulation rulers in there. So we're going to check that insulation depth. Also going to check that soffit venting. Make sure we have good air intake. Obviously that's super important. And then we'll look at the exhaust ventilation. We want to make sure we're getting air in and air out of these attics. And we want to get that done about 10 times an hour. So take all the air that's in the attic. If you can kind of picture that, all the air that's in your attic and put it back outside and bring fresh air in. When we do that, this is how we control attic temperatures. Determine if an air seal is beneficial. Maybe need some air sealing, and that would be like around some can lights, any kind of openings. Sometimes we have like where your air vents are coming through the sheetrock. We can air seal around those boxes or the cans. We kind of call them more of a box, but we can foam seal around that just to keep air from moving from your attic into the conditioned space and vice versa. We don't want air going up and out, or we don't want it coming down and in. So when we air seal it, that can help with that as well. And then just look at the overall attic efficiency, see what's going on up there, make some recommendations, get a measurement on the access. We put a draft master in there, insulates that panel or the pull down ladder that goes into the attic space. Make sure that that's taken care of, and that's going to help with drafts. It's going to help with if there's dust coming through that hatchway or that pull down ladder, and it's also going to insulate the door itself. So it makes a big difference, and we include that when we do an insulation project. So a lot of great things happening here. So if you think you want that free attic analysis, let's start with that. We have six of those left. 602-878-8646. So the number again is 602-878-8646. Give us a call now. Like I said, if it's going to voicemail, that just means we're still working today, but there's another customer on the line. We'll leave a voicemail and we'll call you right back and we'll get you taken care of and get you on the schedule for the next week or so. So we're getting close to the end of the show. So let me just recap real quick the specials and then what the attic analysis is. And then I'll give out the phone number a couple more times right here at the end of the show. So the free attic analysis, we're going to look at the insulation levels, look at the integrity of the insulation, make sure we're good there. Check your soffit venting, make sure your soffit vents are good. Look at that exhaust venting, make sure do we need to add some more solar ventilation? Turbocharge this attic space, make this attic better than it's ever been, make that customer ecstatic, determine if we need to do an air seal, and then just look at the overall attic efficiency. So we're going to do all of that with our free attic analysis. So that's what you're calling for today. I'm going to give out the number for that free attic analysis left. Daniel, how many do we have? We have two of these left? Only two left. So jump on the phone if you want to get this done this week or the week coming up. We'll get you on the schedule. So 602
878-867.

0: 646-602-878-8646. This is for Koala Insulation of Phoenix. 602-878-8646. Now the deals. So there's a couple deals. So basically we got the tax credits, which are going to go away at the end of the year. So if you're going to think about getting insulation or ventilation, it's a great time to do it. 25% Arizona state credit on the solar. So, well, that's awesome. As far as us here at Koala Insulation, we also are offering $100 off the solar attic fans, a free stairway insulator, and a free attic fresh treatment if we do insulation. So make sure you say, hey, I heard you on the radio, because we do get calls during the week on the same phone number. But when you do call, say, hey, I heard you on the radio. I heard Tom. He's amazing. We want to get this insulation project done. We want to do our free attic analysis. So make sure you do that. 602-878-8646. 602-878-8646. Now, give us a call. If you just have a question, give us a call. If you're thinking about getting insulation, if you're maybe doing some new construction in the future, we can put you in our CRM so we can keep in contact. We do home shows and things like that. We can tell you what home shows we're going to be at in the future. You can come see us, all of that stuff. So give us a call. We're going to close out the show, but I'm going to give out the number one more time. 602-878-8646, 602-878-8646, and I'll talk to you next time. Bye-bye.
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9: Welcome back to No More Mondays with Justin Henderson, brought to you by Sun Valley Wealth. He is Justin Henderson, Senior Advisor Fiduciary, and I'm Don Spini, Managing Partner at Sun Valley Wealth here in Arizona. And there's one question I hear more than almost any other from people approaching retirement. It's this: how do I actually take money out of my accounts without running out or getting hammered by taxes? Sounds simple, but there's a system to this, Justin.
10: Yeah, so before we talk about sequencing, we need to understand the three different tax treatments of your retirement accounts, because that's the foundation of the whole strategy. So the first category is your taxable accounts. That's your regular brokerage accounts, your bank accounts, traditional savings. Money in here has already been taxed. When you sell your investments, you may owe capital gains tax, but the tax hit is generally modest, especially if you've held that investment long term, meaning a minimum of a year or more. The second category, that would be your tax deferred accounts. That's your traditional IRA, your 401ks, your 403bs. Every dollar that's in here has gone in here tax deferred. You've never been taxed on those. So when you withdraw, every single dollar is ordinary income. And then finally, the third category, that's your tax-free accounts. That's your Roth IRAs or your Roth 401ks. Money here was taxed going in, so it grows tax-free, and then it comes out tax-free in retirement. No taxes on the withdrawal at all. That's why we talk about it time and time again. Roth is a very powerful tool in retirement.
9: Yeah, so different pools of money get taxed very differently, as Justin just outlined. So how does that drive the income strategy or the overall retirement strategy, Justin?
10: So conventional wisdom, and it's a reasonable starting point, is to withdraw from your taxable accounts first, then your tax deferred, then Roth. And the logic is you let the tax deferred and the tax-free accounts keep compounding as long as possible. But in practice, the optimal strategy is much more nuanced than that, and it's almost never purely sequential. So what we really want to do is we want to manage your tax bracket every year in retirement. We're looking at your total income picture, and that includes your Social Security, any pensions you might be getting, those RMDs, once they kick in, your investment income. And we're asking, how much room do we have in this bracket? Can we pull some IRA money this year at a 12% rate before we accidentally spill into the 22% bracket? That kind of bracket management, if you do that consistently over a 20 or 30 year retirement, you can save an enormous amount in taxes.
9: And that kind of fits into Roth conversions, Justin, which we talk about time and time again.
10: Yeah, so perfectly said, right? This is the heart of it. For most people, the years between retirement and age 73, when RMDs begin, that's a golden window. Your income's often lower than it was during your peak working years. Your Social Security may not have started yet, or it's only partially taxable. There are no mandatory withdrawals yet, so this window may be the lowest tax period of your entire life. And it's the best possible time to intentionally convert money from your traditional IRA to a Roth IRA. You're paying your taxes now at that lower rate in exchange for tax-free growth and tax-free withdrawals forever and ever. So we call this the Roth conversion runway, and the goal is to arrive at age 73 with a smaller pre-tax IRA, smaller RMDs, lower taxes in later life, and a larger tax-free Roth balance. That way you can pass it on to your heirs tax-free, and also you can withdraw in that account and not be paying taxes on the earnings.
9: Yeah, and so it's not just about your own retirement. It affects what you leave to your children, right?
10: Dramatically. So a Roth IRA inherited by your children is one of the most tax-efficient gifts you can give them. And we talk to a lot of people that come into this office that are extremely concerned about legacy. They want to leave something to their kids. But when we start looking at their traditional accounts and we explain to them, say, look, this is how traditional IRAs are taxed when it comes to inheritance, you know, you can see the look come across their face, but they're a little bit frustrated that they wouldn't have done Roth conversions earlier in life. When you've converted your account to Roth, your beneficiaries are going to inherit those funds income tax free. And while they must distribute it within 10 years under the current law, 10 years of continued tax free growth, that can be absolutely extraordinary. So if you compare that to inheriting the traditional IRA, where every dollar they pull out is ordinary income, that's going to be taxed at their marginal rate. So which during their peak earning years, you know, depending on what the income is of your beneficiary, they might be paying 22% or 24%, 32% or even higher. The Roth conversion that you're doing today, that can help save your children or maybe your grandchildren tens of thousands of dollars in taxes tomorrow. And that's generational planning. And it starts with getting the sequencing correct.
9: Yeah, and we talked about this earlier in the show, and we've heard the term the 4% rule or 4.5% rule, depending. That's used a lot when it comes to retirement withdrawals. Is that still the right benchmark? Let's rehash that again.
10: Yeah, so the 4% rule, it's interesting. It has an interesting history, and it came from academic research in the 90s that looked at historical market returns and concluded that a retiree could withdraw 4% of their portfolio in year one and then adjust for inflation each year and have a high probability of the portfolio lasting 30 years. And it was a useful guideline, and for many years it held up well. But here's where it gets complicated. First, the research was done in a different interest rate and valuation environment. Some updated research suggests that maybe 3 to 3.5% might be more appropriate for today's conditions and a longer life expectancy. We're living longer. That's just the reality that we see in today's society. Second, and this is important, the 4% rule is from a spending rule, not a withdrawal sequencing strategy. It doesn't tell you which account to pull from. It doesn't talk about how to minimize taxes or how to coordinate with Social Security and RMDs. It's a starting point. It's not a plan.
9: And you're listening to No More Mondays with Justin Henderson. If this is resonating, you want to get on Justin's calendar, you can call or text 480-CONSULT. That's 480-CONSULT. The number is 480-266-7858, 480-266-7858. You can go to sunvalleywealth.com/contact. You can schedule an appointment right into Justin's calendars. Instead of the 4% rule, what should people be using instead?
10: So everybody should have a personalized withdrawal plan that accounts for all of your income sources, all of your account types, all of your expected expenses, your tax situation, your legacy goals. The right withdrawal rate for you depends on factors the 4% rule can't account for. And that might be your health, your other income guarantees, or, you know, whether you might have a pension or how much flexibility you have in your spending. Some of our clients can safely spend 5% because they have Social Security covering their baseline expenses and maybe a Roth account as a backstop. Others should be more conservative because their entire income comes from their portfolio. One size does not fit all in a retirement distribution planning. That's why we say you should come in with us. Let's sit down with you. Let's review your portfolio. Let's look at your withdrawal strategy. It's a holistic planning session so that we can devise a plan that's appropriate for you so that you aren't stepping in these pitfalls by just following some, you know, outdated rule that you got on the internet. We want to customize a plan, customize a strategy so that we can ensure that you're not going to run out of money, and it's going to help you sleep better at night.
9: Well, and so for people that didn't listen to that very good advice you just gave, and that is get their income plan, especially if it doesn't cost you anything. There's nothing for sale. There's nothing to buy. You get the income plan, no cost or obligation. But what's the most common withdrawal mistake you see people make?
10: The single most common mistake is treating the retirement portfolio like a bank account. just pulling from whatever accounts the most convenient with no strategy. You know, they've got this big IRA out there. I need money and I just take money out of it. People pull from their Roth first because it's easy, not realizing they're depleting their most tax efficient asset, or they only pull from the IRA and never touch their taxable accounts, missing opportunities to harvest gains at lower capital gains rates. Or they might take lump sum withdrawals for a new car or like a home renovation, and you do that in a single year, which will create a big spike in income, which ultimately can trigger higher taxes. So you can, it'll also affect your Medicare surcharges and more Social Security taxation. So the strategy needs to be thoughtful. It needs to be consistent. It needs to be year by year, which is why having an advisor who's actively managing your withdrawal plan and not just your investments is so valuable. We need to have a holistic approach to planning your retirement, and withdrawals is a significant piece of that.
9: I love it. So, Jess, we got 1 minute, maybe a little less. What does a first appointment, when it comes to this strategy, what does a first appointment look like in bullet point format?
10: Well, you bring in your statements, sit down with us, let's talk about where your investments are, let's talk about your personal goals, let's talk about your income, how you're pulling money out, and then let's talk about what your plans are for legacy, and then give us an opportunity to review those and develop a plan that's going to be appropriate for you, and no cost, no obligation, sit down with us and you know, give us a chance to put a second set of eyes on it and make sure that you are managing your own personal finances in the best way possible.
9: That's great. Well, there you go. Sit down, no cost, no obligation. First 10 callers, we're going to open up the phone lines. First, we're going to look at your current statements, whatever you have. We're going to show you what it's actually costing you to work with your current planner advisor. That could be scary and eye-opening, especially the hidden fees. So, and we're just not... And we're also talking about lost opportunities, a risk profile that may not be right for you, may be completely wrong. And also, do you even have a plan? We're going to do a full asset allocation assessment. What are you actually invested in? Does it match your risk tolerance right now? Not from 20 years ago, not from some questionnaire. Today, is it different? Your life is different today. And also, what's the money for? How much do you need? Third, we do a deep dive in Social Security. We're going to model out different ages using your actual numbers. And we're going to combine that with the rest of your strategy to show you when it makes the most sense to start taking those benefits. If you're already taking them, how to maximize them. We'll also do a spousal benefit review. That's very important. Making the wrong decisions for you or you and your spouse can cost you tens or hundreds of thousands of dollars over your lifetime in retirement with Social Security. And fourth, we're going to build you a customized lifetime income plan projected out decades into the future. We don't kill you off at 85. We're going to show you our plan. How to not outlive your money. Don't you want to know that answer? How to not outlive your money in retirement, how much you can spend safely, and how to keep up with inflation. 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All of this, no cost, no obligation. 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And you are listening to No More Mondays with Justin Henderson. Justin, what's coming up next?
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9: Welcome back to No More Mondays with Justin Henderson, brought to you by Sun Valley Wealth here in Arizona. He is Justin Henderson, Senior Advisor, Fiduciary. I'm Don Spini, Managing Partner. And, you know, last segment of the day here on No More Mondays, and I want you to do something a little different. I mean, we talked about numbers all morning, taxes, Medicare, withdrawal rates, all that's important. But I want to close today by talking about something that doesn't show up on a balance sheet and doesn't get nearly enough attention in retirement planning, the emotional and psychological side of retirement.
10: So I think it's great that we make space for this type of conversation, because I think it may be the most important one we have for this entire show. Here's the truth that the financial industry rarely talks about. Retirement is not just a financial transition. It's one of the most profound identity transition a human being can go through. For 30 or 35 or 40 years, your career has been the central to who you are. It's how we identify. It shapes how you spend your time and who you spend that time with, how you introduce yourself at a party, how you feel about yourself when you get up in the morning. And then on a specific date, when everything comes together, all of that changes. The calendar clears, your title goes away, the schedule dissolves. And for a lot of people, especially high achievers and hard workers, the question that surfaces, sometimes immediately, sometimes it might take a year or even two, is who am I now? My life has changed. My identity has just changed. The person that I viewed myself as is a different person today than it was for the past 30 years when I was getting up, putting my pants on and heading out the door to go to work.
9: Well, that's a question a lot of people don't think to ask before they retire.
10: Well, almost nobody does, and the research on it is sobering. Studies are consistently showing that in retirement, while anticipated that this is going to be a time where we reach this relief, it can often be associated with a significant increase in depression. It can increase in anxiety, social isolation in the first few years, especially, particularly among men. And particularly among those who've had high identity careers, people like your physicians or your business executives or business owners, maybe military veterans, people whose entire sense of self was wrapped up in this professional role. Like, I've sat with clients who on paper, you look at them, you're like, this guy has everything. He's got financial security. He's got good health. He's got a loving family. And they're miserable at 68 because they don't know what to do with themselves. They feel purposeless. They're now invisible, and nobody warned them about this aspect of retirement.
9: Well, so what is the antidote? Is there a way to prepare for this?
10: So preparation, that's the key word here. That's the key word. You nailed it. Just as you wouldn't retire without a financial plan, you shouldn't retire without what I call a life plan. It's not a bucket list of vacations, because what happens is you go on those vacations, now you've been there, and now what? It's a genuine, thoughtful plan for how you want to spend your time, who you're going to spend it with, and what's going to give your day meaning? What's going to give your day structure? Research on happiness and fulfillment in retirement consistently points to the same factors. It's having a sense of purpose. It's maintaining social connections. It's staying physically active, continuing to learn, and contributing to something beyond yourself. So the happiest retirees and the happiest people I know aren't the ones that just stop doing something. They use that time to start doing something. The second career, whether it's maybe consulting, teaching, mentoring, board service, deep volunteer work, or a passion project that they've never had time for. And I'm not saying they need to go back to work because, oh, I got to make more money. That might defeat the purpose. I'm saying having a purpose, having something to do with yourself, having a plan so that you're fulfilled as an individual as you're moving from one life stage to another.
9: Well, and you talk about the social aspect. You mentioned isolation.
10: This point is critically underestimated. Work, for most people, it's their primary social infrastructure, your colleagues, your professional network, the rhythm of meetings and interactions, all that provides connection and belonging, whether you realize it or not. You know, the truth is that what we see is when we're working, depending on your job, you might spend more time with your coworkers in a day than you do with your own family. When you retire, that infrastructure disappears immediately, and building a new social world as an adult can be a lot more difficult than it was when we were children. Some significant studies on happiness found that the quality of your relationships is the single greatest predictor of your health and your happiness in later life. More than money, more than fame, more than any other factor, strong relationships protect your brain, they protect your body, and they protect your emotional well-being. So retirement planning that ignores social connection is incomplete planning. You can see the richest man in the world that, if he doesn't have social connections, would look at somebody who doesn't have anything but has a rich social life and say, you know what? I'm jealous of that guy. And so that's the truth, is that having that social outlet, people that we connect with, that we can, that share our lives with, becomes as important as anything in retirement.
9: Yep. And you're listening to No More Mondays with Justin Henderson. If you'd like to connect with Justin, get on his calendar, pretty easy. 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That's 480-CONSULT. 480-266-7858. That's 480-266-7858. You can go to sunvalleywealth.com/contact. You can actually schedule time right into Justin's calendar, have a chat, get your no cost, no obligation review. And so, Justin, I want to touch on something that you've mentioned to me before, the spending mindset shift as well. You told me that a lot of retirees actually struggle to spend their money even when they have enough, and that surprised me.
10: Yeah, it surprised most people, because it's one of the most common phenomena in retirement. So you spent 35 years or 40 years in savings mode. Every financial instinct you have is oriented towards accumulating, wrapping your arms around your money, preserving, not spending. And then suddenly you're supposed to just flip a switch and start drawing that down, taking money out of the account that you've spent a lifetime building. And for many people, that switch never fully flips. They underspend. So they forego experiences, travel, or generosity to a family, just overall quality of life, not because they can't afford it, but because spending feels wrong, like they're doing something dangerous. The account going down feels like a failure, even when it's completely appropriate and planned. People form their relationship with money at a young age, and that it carries itself into work. And so if your entire life you've been focused on how do I accumulate, how do I save, how do I plan for retirement, oftentimes it's hard to make that transition into retirement. And now the psychology of looking at your accounts as you're withdrawing from them over time and saying, oh no, am I going to have enough? You know, oftentimes people, they become too conservative because they still have that same mindset that carried them through work. I don't want to spend. I have to save for tomorrow.
9: Okay, so how do you help clients through that spending mindset? How do you work through that?
10: So we've got a few different ways here. So first, you want to have a formal written financial plan that explicitly shows in projections that their money will last and that a certain level of spending is sustainable, that actually gives them permission to enjoy their money. And when they can see on paper that their plan works, even under conservative assumptions, that anxiety starts to decrease. Second, we're going to reframe what the money is for you. You didn't accumulate this wealth just to leave it to a financial institution. You built it to provide security and to fund a life well lived. So spending on experiences with your grandchildren or on your own personal health, on supporting causes you believe in, that's the money working exactly as intended. And then finally, I encourage clients to think about what they call the golden decade, right? That's roughly, 65 to 75 years of age when your health and your energy are typically at their retirement peak. That's when you're going to want to travel. That's when you want to make sure you're active. This is when you spend. The window's real, but it's finite.
9: So, Justin, as we're getting close to wrapping up, is there anything else you want to leave our listeners with on this topic?
10: So I'll leave them with this here. So remember this. Retirement is not the end of something. It's the beginning of something. For the first time in your adult life, you get to design your days entirely around what matters to you. That's an extraordinary gift. But like any gift, it requires some unwrapping, but in a thoughtful way. The happiest, most fulfilled retirees I know didn't just get their money right. They got their life right. They invested as much thought into how they'd spend their time as they invested into how they'd spend their money. So if you walk away from this show today with one idea, let it be this. Retirement planning is life planning, and the best time to start both of those is right now.
9: Wow, that's great. I love it. Well, let's get you in to meet with Justin. First, we're going to look at your current statements, show you what it's actually costing you to work with your current planner advisor. And we're also talking about lost opportunities, a risk profile that may not be right for you, may be completely wrong. We're going to do a full asset allocation assessment. Does it match your risk tolerance right now? Is it different? Your life is different today. And also, what's the money for? How much do you need? Third, we do a deep dive in Social Security. We're going to model out different ages using your actual numbers. And we're going to combine that with the rest of your strategy to show you when it makes the most sense to start taking those benefits. If you're already taking them, how to maximize them. We'll also do a spousal benefit review. That's very important. Making the wrong decisions for you or you and your spouse can cost you tens or hundreds of thousands of dollars over your lifetime in retirement with Social Security. And fourth, we're going to build you a customized lifetime income plan projected out decades into the future. We don't kill you off at 85. We're going to show you our plan, how to not outlive your money. Don't you want to know that answer? How to not outlive your money in retirement, how much you can spend safely, and how to keep up with inflation. 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
9: 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By contacting Sun Valley Wealth, you may be provided information regarding the purchase of insurance products. Information presented in this program is believed to be factual up to date, but we do not guarantee its accuracy and should not be regarded as a complete analysis of the subjects discussed. Discussions and answers to questions do not involve the rendering of personal investment advice, but are limited to the dissemination of general information. A professional advisor should be consulted before implementing any of these options presented.
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9: Welcome back to No More Mondays with Justin Henderson, brought to you by Sun Valley Wealth. He is Justin Henderson, Senior Advisor Fiduciary, and I'm Don Spini, Managing Partner at Sun Valley Wealth here in Arizona. And there's one question I hear more than almost any other from people approaching retirement. It's this: how do I actually take money out of my accounts without running out or getting hammered by taxes? Sounds simple, but there's a system to this, Justin.
10: Yeah, so before we talk about sequencing, we need to understand the three different tax treatments of your retirement accounts, because that's the foundation of the whole strategy. So the first category is your taxable accounts. That's your regular brokerage accounts, your bank accounts, traditional savings. Money in here has already been taxed. When you sell your investments, you may owe capital gains tax, but the tax hit is generally modest, especially if you've held that investment long term, meaning a minimum of a year or more. The second category, that would be your tax deferred accounts. That's your traditional IRA, your 401ks, your 403bs. Every dollar that's in here has gone in here tax deferred. You've never been taxed on those. So when you withdraw, every single dollar is ordinary income. And then finally, the third category, that's your tax-free accounts. That's your Roth IRAs or your Roth 401ks. Money here was taxed going in, so it grows tax-free, and then it comes out tax-free in retirement. No taxes on the withdrawal at all. That's why we talk about it time and time again. Roth is a very powerful tool in retirement.
9: Yeah, so different pools of money get taxed very differently, as Justin just outlined. So how does that drive the income strategy or the overall retirement strategy, Justin?
10: So conventional wisdom, and it's a reasonable starting point, is to withdraw from your taxable accounts first, then your tax deferred, then Roth. And the logic is you let the tax deferred and the tax-free accounts keep compounding as long as possible. But in practice, the optimal strategy is much more nuanced than that, and it's almost never purely sequential. So what we really want to do is we want to manage your tax bracket every year in retirement. We're looking at your total income picture, and that includes your Social Security, any pensions you might be getting, those RMDs once they kick in, your investment income. And we're asking, how much room do we have in this bracket? Can we pull some IRA money this year at a 12% rate before we accidentally spill into the 22% bracket? That kind of bracket management, if you do that consistently over a 20 or 30 year retirement, you can save an enormous amount in taxes.
9: And that kind of fits into Roth conversions, Justin, which we talk about time and time again.
10: Yeah, so perfectly said, right? This is the heart of it. For most people, the years between retirement and age 73, when RMDs begin, that's a golden window. Your income's often lower than it was during your peak working years. Your Social Security may not have started yet, or it's only partially taxable. There are no mandatory withdrawals yet, so this window may be the lowest tax period of your entire life. And it's the best possible time to intentionally convert money from your traditional IRA to a Roth IRA. You're paying your taxes now at that lower rate in exchange for tax-free growth and tax-free withdrawals forever and ever. So we call this the Roth conversion runway, and the goal is to arrive at age 73 with a smaller pre-tax IRA, smaller RMDs, lower taxes in later life, and a larger tax-free Roth balance. That way you can pass it on to your heirs tax-free, and also you can withdraw in that account and not be paying taxes on the earnings.
9: Yeah, and so it's not just about your own retirement. It affects what you leave to your children, right?
10: Dramatically. So a Roth IRA inherited by your children is one of the most tax-efficient gifts you can give them. And we talk to a lot of people that come into this office that are extremely concerned about legacy. They want to leave something to their kids. But when we start looking at their traditional accounts and we explain to them, say, look, this is how traditional IRAs are taxed when it comes to inheritance, you know, you can see the look come across their face, but they're a little bit frustrated that they wouldn't have done Roth conversions earlier in life. When you've converted your account to Roth, your beneficiaries are going to inherit those funds income tax free. And while they must distribute it within 10 years under the current law, 10 years of continued tax-free growth, that can be absolutely extraordinary. So if you compare that to inheriting the traditional IRA, where every dollar they pull out is ordinary income, that's going to be taxed at their marginal rate. So which during their peak earning years, you know, depending on what the income is of your beneficiary, they might be paying 22% or 24%, 32% or even higher. The Roth conversion that you're doing today, that can help save your children or maybe your grandchildren tens of thousands of dollars in taxes tomorrow. And that's generational planning. And it starts with getting the sequencing correct.
9: Yeah, and we talked about this earlier in the show, and we've heard the term the 4% rule or 4.5% rule, depending. That's used a lot when it comes to retirement withdrawals. Is that still the right benchmark? Let's rehash that again.
10: Yeah, so the 4% rule, you know, it's interesting. It has an interesting history, and it came from academic research in the 90s that looked at historical market returns and concluded that a retiree could withdraw 4% of their portfolio in year one and then adjust for inflation each year and have a high probability of the portfolio lasting 30 years. And it was a useful guideline, and for many years it held up well. But here's where it gets complicated. First, the research was done in a different interest rate and valuation environment. Some updated research suggests that maybe 3 to 3.5% might be more appropriate for today's conditions and a longer life expectancy. We're living longer. That's just the reality that we see in today's society. Second, and this is important, the 4% rule is from a spending rule, not a withdrawal sequencing strategy. It doesn't tell you which account to pull from. It doesn't talk about how to minimize taxes or how to coordinate with Social Security and RMDs. It's a starting point. It's not a plan.
9: And you're listening to No More Mondays with Justin Henderson. If this is resonating, you want to get on Justin's calendar, you can call or text 480-CONSULT. That's 480-CONSULT. The number is 480-266-7858, 480-266-7858. You can go to sunvalleywealth.com/contact. You can schedule an appointment right into Justin's calendars. Instead of the 4% rule, what should people be using instead?
10: So everybody should have a personalized withdrawal plan that accounts for all of your income sources, all of your account types, all of your expected expenses, your tax situation, your legacy goals. The right withdrawal rate for you depends on factors the 4% rule can't account for. And that might be your health, your other income guarantees, or, you know, whether you might have a pension or how much flexibility you have in your spending. Some of our clients can safely spend 5% because they have Social Security covering their baseline expenses and maybe a Roth account as a backstop. Others should be more conservative because their entire income comes from their portfolio. One size does not fit all in a retirement distribution planning. That's why we say you should come in with us. Let's sit down with you. Let's review your portfolio. Let's look at your withdrawal strategy. It's a holistic planning session so that we can devise a plan that's appropriate for you so that you aren't stepping in these pitfalls by just following some, you know, outdated rule that you got on the internet. We want to customize a plan, customize a strategy so that we can ensure that you're not going to run out of money. and it's going to help you sleep better at night.
9: Well, and so for people that didn't listen to that very good advice you just gave, and that is get their income plan, especially if it doesn't cost you anything. There's nothing for sale. There's nothing to buy. You get the income plan, no cost or obligation. But what's the most common withdrawal mistake you see people make?
10: The single most common mistake is treating the retirement portfolio like a bank account. Just pulling from whatever account's the most convenient with no strategy. You know, they've got this big IRA out there. I need money and I just take money out of it. People pull from their Roth first because it's easy, not realizing they're depleting their most tax efficient asset, or they only pull from the IRA and never touch their taxable accounts, missing opportunities to harvest gains at lower capital gains rates. Or they might take lump sum withdrawals for a new car or like a home renovation, and you do that in a single year, which will create a big spike in income, which ultimately can trigger higher taxes. So you can, it'll also affect your Medicare surcharges and more Social Security taxation. So the strategy needs to be thoughtful. It needs to be consistent. It needs to be year by year. Which is why having an advisor who's actively managing your withdrawal plan and not just your investments is so valuable. We need to have a holistic approach to planning your retirement, and withdrawals is a significant piece of that.
9: I love it. So, Jess, we got 1 minute, maybe a little less. What does a first appointment, when it comes to this strategy, what does a first appointment look like in bullet point format?
10: Well, you bring in your statements, sit down with us, let's talk about where your investments are, let's talk about your personal goals, let's talk about your income, how you're pulling money out, and then let's talk about what your plans are for legacy, and then give us an opportunity to review those and develop a plan that's going to be appropriate for you, and no cost, no obligation, sit down with us and you know, give us a chance to put a second set of eyes on it and make sure that you are managing your own personal finances in the best way possible.
9: That's great. Well, there you go. Sit down, no cost, no obligation. First 10 callers, we're going to open up the phone lines. First, we're going to look at your current statements, whatever you have. We're going to show you what it's actually costing you to work with your current planner advisor. That could be scary and eye-opening, especially the hidden fee. So, and we're just not... And we're also talking about lost opportunities, a risk profile that may not be right for you, may be completely wrong. And also, do you even have a plan? We're going to do a full asset allocation assessment. What are you actually invested in? Does it match your risk tolerance right now? Not from 20 years ago, not from some questionnaire. Today, is it different? Your life is different today. And also, what's the money for? How much do you need? Third, we do a deep dive in Social Security. We're going to model out different ages using your actual numbers. And we're going to combine that with the rest of your strategy to show you when it makes the most sense to start taking those benefits. If you're already taking them, how to maximize them. We'll also do a spousal benefit review. That's very important. Making the wrong decisions for you or you and your spouse can cost you tens or hundreds of thousands of dollars over your lifetime in retirement with Social Security. And fourth, we're going to build you a customized lifetime income plan projected out decades into the future. We don't kill you off at 85. We're going to show you our plan, how to not outlive your money. Don't you want to know that answer? How to not outlive your money in retirement, how much you can spend safely, and how to keep up with inflation. 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All of this, no cost, no obligation. 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And you are listening to No More Mondays with Justin Henderson. Justin, what's coming up next?
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9: Welcome back to No More Mondays with Justin Henderson, brought to you by Sun Valley Wealth here in Arizona. 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I'm Don Spini, Managing Partner. And, you know, last segment of the day here on No More Mondays, and I want you to do something a little different. I mean, we talked about numbers all morning, taxes, Medicare, withdrawal rates, all that's important. But I want to close today by talking about something that doesn't show up on a balance sheet and doesn't get nearly enough attention in retirement planning: the emotional and psychological side of retirement.
10: So I think it's great that we make space for this type of conversation, because I think it may be the most important one we have for this entire show. Here's the truth that the financial industry rarely talks about. Retirement is not just a financial transition. It's one of the most profound identity transition a human being can go through. For 30 or 35 or 40 years, your career has been the central to who you are. It's how we identify. It shapes how you spend your time and who you spend that time with, how you introduce yourself at a party, how you feel about yourself when you get up in the morning. And then on a specific date, when everything comes together, all of that changes. The calendar clears, your title goes away, the schedule dissolves. And for a lot of people, especially high achievers and hard workers, the question that surfaces, sometimes immediately, sometimes it might take a year or even two, is, who am I now? My life has changed. My identity has just changed. The person that I viewed myself as is a different person today than it was for the past 30 years when I was getting up, putting my pants on, and heading out the door to go to work.
9: Well, that's a question a lot of people don't think to ask before they retire.
10: Well, almost nobody does, and the research on it is sobering. Studies are consistently showing that in retirement, while anticipated that this is going to be a time where we reach this relief, it can often be associated with a significant increase in depression. It can increase in anxiety, social isolation in the first few years, especially, particularly among men. And particularly among those who've had high identity careers, people like your physicians or your business executives or business owners, maybe military veterans, people whose entire sense of self was wrapped up in this professional role. Like, I've sat with clients who on paper, you look at them, you're like, this guy has everything. He's got financial security. He's got good health. He's got a loving family. And they're miserable at 68 because they don't know what to do with themselves. They feel purposeless. They're now invisible, and nobody warned them about this aspect of retirement.
9: Well, so what is the antidote? Is there a way to prepare for this?
10: So preparation, that's the key word here. That's the key word. You nailed it. Just as you wouldn't retire without a financial plan, you shouldn't retire without what I call a life plan. It's not a bucket list of vacations, because what happens is you go on those vacations, now you've been there, and now what? It's a genuine, thoughtful plan for how you want to spend your time, who you're going to spend it with, and what's going to give your day meaning? What's going to give your day structure? Research on happiness and fulfillment in retirement consistently points to the same factors. It's having a sense of purpose. It's maintaining social connections. It's staying physically active, continuing to learn, and contributing to something beyond yourself. So the happiest retirees and the happiest people I know aren't the ones that just stop doing something. They use that time to start doing something. The second career, whether it's maybe consulting, teaching, mentoring, board service, deep volunteer work, or a passion project that they've never had time for. And I'm not saying they need to go back to work because, oh, I got to make more money. That might defeat the purpose. I'm saying having a purpose, having something to do with yourself, having a plan so that you're fulfilled as an individual as you're moving from one life stage to another.
9: Well, and you talk about the social aspect. You mentioned isolation.
10: This point is critically underestimated. Work, for most people, it's their primary social infrastructure. Your colleagues, your professional network, the rhythm of meetings and interactions, all that provides connection and belonging, whether you realize it or not. You know, the truth is that what we see is when we're working, depending on your job, you might spend more time with your coworkers in a day than you do with your own family. When you retire, that infrastructure disappears immediately, and building a new social world as an adult can be a lot more difficult than it was when we were children. Some significant studies on happiness found that the quality of your relationships is the single greatest predictor of your health and your happiness in later life. More than

0: emotional well-being. So retirement planning that ignores social connection is incomplete planning. You can see the richest man in the world that if he doesn't have social connections would look at somebody who doesn't have anything but has a rich social life and say, you know what? I'm jealous of that guy. And so that's the truth, is that having that social outlet, people that we connect with, that we can, that share our lives with, becomes as important as anything in retirement.
1: Yep. And you're listening to No More Mondays with Justin Henderson. 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That's 480-266-7858. You can go to sunvalleywealth.com/contact. You can actually schedule time right into Justin's calendar, have a chat, get your no cost, no obligation review. And so, Justin, I want to touch on something that you've mentioned to me before, the spending mindset shift as well. You told me that a lot of retirees actually struggle to spend their money even when they have enough, and that surprised me.
0: Yeah, it surprised most people because it's one of the most common phenomena in retirement. So you spent 35 years or 40 years in savings mode. Every financial instinct you have is oriented towards accumulating, wrapping your arms around your money, preserving, not spending. And then suddenly you're supposed to just flip a switch and start drawing that down, taking money out of the account that you've spent a lifetime building. And for many people, that switch never fully flips. They underspend. So they forego experiences, travel, or generosity to a family, just overall quality of life, not because they can't afford it, but because spending feels wrong, like they're doing something dangerous. The account going down feels like a failure, even when it's completely appropriate and planned. People form their relationship with money at a young age, and that it carries itself into work. And so if your entire life you've been focused on how do I accumulate, how do I save, how do I plan for retirement, oftentimes it's hard to make that transition into retirement. And now the psychology of looking at your accounts as you're withdrawing from them over time and saying, oh no, am I going to have enough? You know, oftentimes people, they become too conservative because they still have that same mindset that carried them through work. I don't want to spend. I have to save for tomorrow.
1: Okay, so how do you help clients through that spending mindset? How do you work through that?
0: So we've got a few different ways here. So first, you want to have a formal written financial plan that explicitly shows in projections that their money will last and that a certain level of spending is sustainable that actually gives them permission to enjoy their money. And when they can see on paper that their plan works, even under conservative assumptions, that anxiety starts to decrease. Second, we're going to reframe what the money is for you. You didn't accumulate this wealth just to leave it to a financial institution. You built it to provide security and to fund a life well lived. So spending on experiences with your grandchildren or on your own personal health, on supporting causes you believe in, that's the money working exactly as intended. And then finally, I encourage clients to think about what they call the golden decade, right? That's roughly, 65 to 75 years of age when your health and your energy are typically at their retirement peak. That's when you're going to want to travel. That's when you want to make sure you're active. This is when you spend. The window's real, but it's finite.
1: So, Justin, as we're getting close to wrapping up, is there anything else you want to leave our listeners with on this topic?
0: So I'll leave them with this here. So remember this. Retirement is not the end of something. It's the beginning of something. For the first time in your adult life, you get to design your days entirely around what matters to you. That's an extraordinary gift. But like any gift, it requires some unwrapping, but in a thoughtful way. The happiest, most fulfilled retirees I know didn't just get their money right. They got their life right. They invested as much thought into how they'd spend their time as they invested into how they'd spend their money. So if you walk away from this show today with one idea, let it be this. Retirement planning is life planning. And the best time to start both of those is right now.
1: Wow. That's great. I love it. Well, let's get you in to meet with Justin. First, we're going to look at your current statements, show you what it's actually costing you to work with your current planner advisor,

0: And we're also talking about lost opportunities, a risk profile that may not be right for you, may be completely wrong. We're going to do a full asset allocation assessment. Does it match your risk tolerance right now? Is it different? Your life is different today. And also, what's the money for? How much do you need? Third, we do a deep dive in Social Security. We're going to model out different ages using your actual numbers. And we're going to combine that with the rest of your strategy to show you when it makes the most sense to start taking those benefits. If you're already taking them, how to maximize them. We'll also do a spousal benefit review. 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Making the wrong decisions for you or you and your spouse can cost you tens or hundreds of thousands of dollars over your lifetime in retirement with Social Security. 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
0: 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Any comments regarding safe and secure investments and guaranteed income streams refer only to fixed insurance products. They do not refer in any way to securities or investment advisory services. Fixed insurance and annuity product guarantees are subject to the claims payability of the issuing company and are not offered through Sun Valley Wealth. By contacting Sun Valley Wealth, you may be provided information regarding the purchase of insurance products. Information presented on this program is believed to be factual up to date, but we do not guarantee its accuracy and should not be regarded as a complete analysis of the subject discussed. Discussions and answers to questions do not involve the rendering of personal investment advice, but are limited to the dissemination of general information. A professional advisor should be consulted before implementing any of these options presented.
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8: 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It is not intended to predict the performance of any specific investment and is not a solicitation or recommendation of any investment strategy.
9: 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So let's start the show. Here are your hosts, Anthony Correo and JR Rochford.
10: Here we are, your hosts, Anthony Correa and J.R. Rochford, bringing you things you might not necessarily hear on those other financial shows. We're aware of the fact that you have a choice on where you get your information and all that happy stuff. We're just glad you're with us. So today's going to be a good day. So we have a special guest. Let's bang out a couple of housekeeping items, and then we're going to bring on a guest today. So first thing, let's start with the shout outs. We had a couple of our favorites in this week. We have a young lady named Betsy, and Betsy is one of our 5 o'clock in the morning listeners. I'm sure people have noticed I don't make fun of that anymore, because I think we have more listeners at 5 a.m. than we do noon. So Betsy, great to see you as always. Our favorite Ron, too.
11: Another 5 o'clocker.
10: We had Ron. That's true. So we saw JB last week. He's another 5 o'clock. So we had Kevin. Kevin was in the office again. I think that's 3 weeks in a row. So that is an awesome thing. So, let's do this. I don't want to waste a lot of time. This was a great week to see all of our friends, our new friends and clients. And thank you so much for coming in. Anyway, today we have an old time family friend named Zach. Zach, do we use your last name, or are you coming in under like very secretive conditions?
12: Yeah, you can give my federal name.
10: Excellent.
11: Social security number and address while we're at it.
10: Just the last four. Let's not go crazy. Just the last four. So Zach, I've known Zach since he was 11 years of age. He's a growing up friend of Anthony's. So they went different ways in life. Zach made something of himself, and Anthony's here with me on the radio. So, but. Zach, the reason that we wanted to bring you on. So a lot of our thing, I mean, have you listened to the show? I'm going to put you on the spot right away. Do you listen to our show at all?
12: I've heard maybe one or two recordings.
10: Okay, that really bothers me. I'm going to start out with kind of admonishing you. I want you to hear it every week. I kind of tell people it's not a financial show. It's not an infomercial. This is a show about current events and how they're likely to affect your finances, your future. You have a family. The stuff that we bring to the radio and the podcast every week, you're going to need to know this stuff, Zach. So going forth, I trust that you can, you know, rest my fears and tell me you're going to be a listener.
11: Lord, Zach has Papa Johnson. He doesn't need another money show. Papa Johnson has all this information and more.
10: So Zach's father, Papa Johnson, is an amazing mind. If you're a loyal listener, you may remember me talking about a guy named Bill that talks about a debt jubilee and talks about how the world's going to be different one day. That's Zach's dad, and he is a brilliant mind. So anyway, Zach, tell me a little bit about yourself first. Like where do you live now?
12: Currently I'm in Greenville, South Carolina. It's kind of in the middle between Charlotte and Atlanta. So I'm down in the Southeast.
10: So you're not far from our producer, the one and only Sam Davis. He's in Georgia. So if you guys need to get coffee or lunch or whatever. And what made you move from Arizona to South Carolina?
12: A whole slew of reasons. I had to get further away from Anthony, first of all. I had to cross state lines. Yeah, weather, affordability, a little bit more sense of, you know, community. People are kind of genuine and nice here in the South, I find. They're very kind, genuine, sincere people. So yeah, I mean, just a, you know, a handful of, you know, your typical reasons. But yeah, growing up in Arizona, you know, just dealing with hunkering down in the summer or getting in a pool or putting on sunscreen, you know, the whole thing. So just had to kind of escape that and find a new path.
10: Good call. It was 112 degrees here 2 days ago. Yesterday was only like 109 or 110. So we got a little reprieve yesterday. Today's only supposed to be like 107. So good call. Snowbird, that's what I want to do. I want to start. You said you had a guest bedroom before we started recording. I think I'm going to live with you guys in the summer. And then dash you in the winter, if that's okay.
12: That's fine.
10: I'll clean up after myself. Don't worry.
12: Okay.
10: So back to why you're here. I guess I'll get to the more important stuff. The reason you're here, our show being about current events, we like to make sure our audience is prepared, not scared, proactive, not reactive. Well, if you're watching, you know, just mainstream TV, you're not getting what we're bringing to you. And I know one of the things that is just taking over, and I mean, just the last couple of weeks, maybe month or so, is data center, the whole conversation behind data centers. And Anthony brought up, he's like, well, Zach works in a data center, so maybe he'd be a good person to talk about this. We spent a entire half of an episode, I believe it was 2 weeks ago, 3 weeks ago, and I gathered a bunch of articles on data centers. I gave some statistics about how many are growing up in China, how many are growing up in different countries, including the US. And it's shocking. I can read you a couple little parts of the articles if you want, Zach, so we can have something to have you tell us what the truth is. But I want to know basically like what your job is. I mean, are we talking to a friend right now? Or are we talking to an expert? You know, tell me about data centers. Tell me about what you do. Let's start with that.
12: Yeah. So data centers kind of come into the fold when an enterprise, or, you know, it could be a Fortune 50, a Fortune 500, mm-hmm. Fortune 1000. Or it can be a startup, company as well. So when you think of where you hear the word cloud, right? You think of like AWS, Google, Microsoft Azure. So you're basically renting, leasing those services, compute, storage, networking, to have them host or have them, you know, serve data, you know, back and forth, the direction the data flows, things of that nature. So yeah, basically there's this push with AI now. Everyone needs to be an AI company. Everyone is funding AI companies. Everyone needs to have an AI play. So that's exponentially ramping up the data center, footprint, right? And also there's this kind of, bottleneck, if you will, on chips right now, on memory. There's always been a bottleneck, you know, with these GPUs and NVIDIA GPUs. Companies are having to put orders that are 2x, 4x just to get what they ideally would have needed anyways. So they're all kind of front loading or top loading it. But it all goes into these components that are shaped like a refrigerator, called hardware racks. And in a data center, you'll have aisles and aisles, A, B, C, D, E, F, G, all the way to Z. Double letters, numbers, rows of these refrigerators, rows of these racks, in multiple compartments and in multiple different sectors within a data center.
10: And you've been in this industry for how long?
12: I've been in this industry for about 15 years now.
10: So it's not new. So you, obviously no. The data center is not new. Why did we go from zero a year ago? Never heard the term data center. We knew you worked in technology. I had some idea what you did. Mm-hmm. Why? Just literally the last weeks and maybe month and a half is also the term boomed. Why is the expansion on steroids? I mean, what you say about going to AI, I see that. I mean, technology, robotics, everything that's coming, I see it. But why all of a sudden is this country in the process of putting up 3,700 plus brand new massive data centers when they've been out for at least 15 years that you know of?
12: Yeah. That's a great question, actually, JR.
10: Thank you.
12: I think it's because it's kind of a boon, if you will, like, you know, just like, you know, the year 2000, Y2K or something like that. It's an investment boom. So, I mean, they understand, hey, we're getting funding for our AI missions or our AI company. And it's coming from OpenAI, Anthropic, NVIDIA, Meta, Google, Microsoft, big Silicon Valley players, right? So they're getting funding, and it's going in a circle. It's a weird cyclical motion. But as they do more and more, then the more they get in. So they're like, well, I need to be the first to market in this initiative, whether it's with SpaceX or XAI, or I need to be with this initiative, whether it's, you know, Meta down in Mississippi. And they're just planting these data centers. They're getting sweet deals from, you know, city, state, local governments, huge kickbacks, huge tax rebates, huge sweetheart deals. Whether the citizens, you know, want it or not, the citizens voted for it or not, was they don't even know about it 9 times out of 10. And, you know, you'll see the utility rates rise. You'll see the water consumption. You'll see things.
13: Oh, we're going to talk about that. We're going to talk about what's the downside when, you know, when you say that people might not know about it. Here's one of the articles I had a couple weeks ago from ABC15. A new Gallup poll shows roughly 7 out of 10 Americans don't want to see AI data centers built near where they live. The poll comes as multiple data center projects are being considered around Arizona. So 7 out of 10 people don't like this idea. Let me read one more thing for you, and this might shed a little bit of an idea on why. People like me that are conspiracy theory open, people like me that are like thinking the world's going the wrong direction on steroids at this point, this is kind of how I come at this. I want you to talk me off the ledge today. What I really want to do is by the time you leave here, I want you to tell me nothing's wrong. You're going to cradle me in your arms if need be. I'll have to go to South Carolina apparently to do it. I'm way too nervous about all this. And let me read a couple things that I read a couple weeks ago. So if you heard the show, this is a refresher. This is, here's one. Something's totally off about the number of data centers being built. Over 3,000 right now, and the sheer size and compute power they represent. They are massively overbuilding capacity that can't possibly be met by customer demand for compute, and customer revenues can't possibly recover the financial investment needed on these projects. There's clearly some other plan afoot. Here comes the tinfoil. And I don't know yet what it is. It involves massive compute, but not merely to serve inference or hosting databases and corporate data. There's a much larger plan at work here. You want to hear one more that goes even further on what I like?
12: Please. And
13: they call them data centers because calling them mass surveillance centers would cause a national uprising. That part I'm not sure. I don't know if this country will ever get off their couch and change away from Love Island or whatever. So it says here, the government and big tech don't build billion-dollar facilities in the middle of nowhere just to store your family photos. They are building the infrastructure for a surveillance state, one capable of monitoring your speech, mapping your behavior, tracking your movements, analyzing your purchases, harvesting your biometrics, and building a real-time digital profile of your entire life. And they package it all under buzzwords like AI, security, and innovation, so the public blindly applauds the expansion of the very system being built to monitor them. Wake up before it's too late. Is that crazy talk?
12: No, not crazy at all. I mean, in my background, like, this was for enterprises and commercial use, but the way that it's scaling with these AI companies, it doesn't necessarily, like, the return on investment, it doesn't justify how absolutely on steroids this thing is just exploded here.
13: So far, you just pushed me close to the edge. Go ahead.
11: And there's no return on investment. Of course, there's no return on investment. SpaceX is now one of the largest companies in the world, and it doesn't turn a profit. So who cares about return on investment? This is a boon, because if you're getting all these tax deductions and things like you're saying, then that's a land grab.
12: Yeah, 100%. And to your point, Anthony, so everything's now being elevated up, right? So if you think of SpaceX, well, their moneymaker right now is the satellite internet, right? It's the internet provider service that they have. But, you know, Bezos and Musk, they're talking about making data centers in outer space, right? They're going to be way more efficient. They're going to have solar panels. They're going to do radiated cooling on solar panels. It's going to be free range. You know, they're going to be talking with laser beams and then shoot a laser beam back down, or an RF, you know, radio frequency back down and transmit, and you're just going to be doing GPT, you know, requests and queries to outer space. You know, you don't really know, well, what's the data locality then? Because usually when you have data centers where I come from, there's rules and regulations on what type of data that is. Is, you know, what type, you know, from which country, right? Well, are we going to let China host the US citizens' data? Well, if you talk to TikTok, they say, yeah, please. But if you say, well, no, you know, Netflix, whatever. So, well, if it's on outer space and it's going all around the equator, then it's not on Earth. It's not on a terrestrial continental divide or a particular country with a particular code hosting your data. It's in outer space. So, problem solved. We don't have to deal with that anymore. But, yeah, JR, to your point, I mean, it is kind of, it's sneakily suspicious because I don't think all these companies can necessarily, you know, they're not going to use all these hosting services and all these data centers. It's, I mean, yeah, AI does demand a lot of resources and everything, but I mean, they're still kind of going at it. Like, well, are we going to be agentic AI or bots? Are we going to do some sort of a, like an AI play here within our corporation for like an insurance agent? Are you going to have just bot agents and get rid of your salespeople? Things like that. So it's still kind of debatable what that is. But I think you could be on the right track. I mean, maybe it's for a CBDC or some sort of Fed coin. Maybe it's for some sort of mass surveillance.
13: Came out yesterday in all the, you know, distraction with the new Fed chair Warsh. And by the way, if there's any attorneys listening to us that do trademark and patenting, I want to have you trademark or patent something I'm about to say. So I want Warsh to come out with a monthly newsletter and call it the Warsh Rag. So kind of note that I came up with that first, please. So yesterday they said the word, what was stablecoin? They basically said we're going to have a stablecoin. They're going to hold off until the end of 2030. So as long as you have 100% confidence in your government and you know that they would never deceive you, is it like that's the deadline is the end of 2030, or is that when they're going to change our currency? We, you know, on this show, we have been extremely open to the fact that we are heading towards a central bank digital currency. When I was new in the industry almost three decades ago, there was a lot of buzz going around about a coin called the Amero that was going to replace the fiat currency, which is our dollar. And now it's the CBDC. We have Fed now. We have these executive orders. Everything's going that way. You know, Tether is tied to the dollar. So it's the government's going to call it a stable coin. If you read the executive order that the government came out with last summer, they basically said it's going to be backed by short-term treasuries and the dollar. So you're going to take air and back it by air. So anyway, so I do think that all these data centers, the end game, my fear is Chinese-style social credit scores and 15-minute cities, smart cities, and total control. Like really all of the crazy people like me 10 years ago that talked about Agenda 2020, Agenda 2022, Agenda 2030, whatever number you put behind it, we're going that way. You know, I mean, everything's suspicious. And then it ends with, you know, central bank digital currency. We won't have a coin. They're going to call it a coin. So we know it's money. We're going to have a debit card, just like an EBT card or any kind of a debit card. And can they throttle you back? You know, last week we talked about ticks. There's boxes, they come in boxes. I didn't know that till this week. Boxes of ticks are being found on farms in this country. And when these ticks get out, if they bite you, they give you an allergy to red meat. What kind of sci-fi bull crap is this? So anyway, and I want to slow myself down because this is your time to be on the show, not really mine. I texted you something and I want to read it real quick. I said, when I asked you to come on, you said you would. I said, awesome. Thanks. I said, bottom line, should we be worried about evil purposes, surveillance state, 15-minute cities, etc.? Your response, and I'm sure you didn't, you know, this wasn't a well thought out response. It was pretty quick. You texted back. So you put sure thing, happy to help, get me on your guys' podcast, blah, blah, blah. Yes. Yes. We should always be worried about the evil purposes or motives, especially with this particular segment of a techno society and technocracy. Meta, Google, Amazon, OpenAI, SpaceX, Microsoft, as well as Oracle are all super untrustworthy. That is Zach's, allegedly. Don't sue us. Sue Zach directly. Zach's got very deep pockets. Zach is going to be the second trillionaire behind Musk. So, are super untrustworthy, allegedly. Let me say that again, Zach. I don't want you in trouble. And yet they'll hold all the keys to the kingdom in terms of global real-time data, future playing data models, concepts, and synthetic design for society and economy. Basically, that's your text verbatim. You are not talking me off ledge. You work in the industry, and so far you are nodding up and down, not side to side, that yes, the future is uncertain and maybe leaning sketchy, right?
12: Yeah, it's a little bleak. Because
13: all right, thanks for coming on, Zach. I'm gonna go ahead and finish the show without you because that's all I wanted to hear.
12: No, I mean, when they're in the White House in the backdrop to whatever press release is next, and then they're just dumping in, you know, bribe money and some coins or whatever, and just getting what they want, walking away from it. They're Jesus at this point. They're walking on water. They can do whatever they want, and they hold the kings to the kingdom, you know, as it kind of said in the text, man. It's unfortunate, but it's true.
13: Nobody listening to this show trusts them. I'm making a general sweeping generalization, but I don't think anybody that listens to us has.
11: They probably all still have Facebook accounts, right?
13: Well, so Facebook.
11: If you stay here and talk about how evil Meta is and all get on Facebook so we can all talk about how evil Meta is.
13: Well, and I mean, Anthony, you've got a very good point. I mean, we've done this to ourselves. When we talk about central bank digital currency coming, I've been saying for years, Sandy and I and Jay went to Nevada. We went to Las Vegas and met Nick, and we were on a platform to the monorail. I'll make this story kind of short. Don't worry, Anthony. Anthony already just rolled his eyes back. So I asked if anybody wanted a Coke. There was a machine on the platform. We're waiting for the monorail, and I had money. I was going to put money, actual money, into this thing. So Nick offers to buy. He's the only one that said yes. He takes his phone. And this is going back before COVID. This is 2019. Takes his phone, puts it next to the machine, and a little green check goes on his phone. And I mean, 6 years, I look at it and I'm like, wow. So that's just you don't even need to know code. No, you just put it near the machine. He's like, oh yeah, this is before my credit card had a tap feature, which bugs the crap out of me, but I'm old and crabby. And I said, do you have any cash? Like I wanted to buy this. Do you have any cash? No. I said, do you ever have any cash? Nah, I don't mean to. I'm like, what the hell? So younger people are ready to be without cash. If you go to a Diamondbacks game right now, this is the funniest thing to me about cashlessness. You know, we had season tickets for many years to the Cardinals. We have since given those up. I should make a whole show on why we're no longer season ticket holders for the Cardinals. But anyway, there was no cash. If you wanted your 14 and 25 cent IPA beer at the Cardinal Stadium, you couldn't give him cash. So we go to the Diamondbacks game, and this was last year. I noticed I saw it again this year. They don't take cash anywhere. If you want a hot dog, overpriced, whatever, they don't take cash. But there's machines, there's kiosks in the Diamondbacks stadium, and you put cash in the machine, and the machine gives you a debit card, and then you take the debit card over to buy a hot dog. How freaking dumb is this country. So we've done it to ourselves. Anthony, we have no expectation of privacy. Yes, you're right. Facebook has been the biggest train wreck in the history of the world. Some people say it's a CIA. You know, that's how it started. Same thing with Bitcoin. There's people with way bigger tinfoil hats than me. But Facebook is more innocent in general. You know, people making fun of Mark Zuckerberg. Of course. I mean, it's an easy target. You know, I don't like when people put stuff on Facebook about their personal problems. I don't want to learn that somebody has a mental illness or stage.
11: I'd say Facebook less evil. I mean, think of what their market value is compared to when they opened, and it's a free service. So it's all stealing your data to marketing companies. Like, it's incredibly evil.
13: It's incredibly evil. It's genius because it lets people in different states see pictures of their kids and communicate. It's really, if you don't share too much, you're smarter, I think, on Facebook. Let me read something. Speaking of Facebook, take us in a break.
11: And then 2 minutes left, too. I don't know if you're paying attention to the clock.
13: Yep, I'll read this real quick, and then we'll take it to a break and come back with more of Zach Johnson. So here's what I read. On Facebook, where I get all my news, the CEO of BlackRock, Larry Fink, says ordinary people's savings accounts and pension funds worth trillions of dollars will be used to build data centers and power grids for AI. He says that the people will be forced to invest in it. The direct quote is, much of this will come from savings accounts and pension accounts. Translation, new world order coming in hot. The Epstein class, I don't like this intertwinement, but this is what I read. The Epstein class is building the surveillance and digital currency network right now. Banking and development economist Richard Werner just echoed what Catherine Austin Fitz has been saying for the longest time. He said, we are so close to the scariest, most dystopian system. This is what the drive to build all these thousands of data centers is about, to micromanage the world's population through. We're heading toward the digital control systems where we have no more control over our liquid assets. It will be programmable, permission-based, so only... I'm going to read the other half of this after the break. Sam just told me we have 1 minute. So I have to tell you, Zach and other people listening, how to find us. Give us a call at 623-523-0444. We'd love your show ideas. We want your feedback. We want to meet you. We want you to come to our monthly happy hour. We've got all kinds of ways. We want to be in your lives. We want to be a surveillance state to you individually. You can also reach us by team@anothermoneyshow.com. Thanks for being here. We will be right back.
14: 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So refill that coffee and get ready to level up your wallet. 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
15: For generations, retirement was seen as the finish line. But for a growing number of Americans, retirement isn't ending careers anymore. It's simply becoming an intermission. I'm Jim Tarabokia for the Retirement.Radio Network, powered by AmeriLife. According to the Center for Retirement Research at Boston College, approximately 39% of working-age U.S. households are at risk of facing a lower standard of living in retirement, causing a cascade of unretirees, people returning to the workforce after months or even years away. For many older Americans, the motivation is financial. Inflation continues pressuring household budgets, with recent studies showing nearly 70% of retirees who return to work, concluding money is the primary reason. CBS News Mark Strussman breaks down some current-day key financial retirement figures.
16: The national average for one person to live comfortably in retirement, roughly $967,000 in savings. Every retirement scenario is different, but that's $74,000 a year for the average American worker to live out his retirement.
15: But finances only tell part of the story. Many retirees discover they miss the structure, purpose, and social connection that work provided. After decades of solving problems, mentoring coworkers, and staying mentally engaged, full-time leisure can feel surprisingly isolating. And unlike previous generations, today's retirees are healthier and more active well into their 70s and beyond. In other words, the career arc is evolving, with some embracing phased retirement, shifting into part-time schedules or consulting roles with former employers. Others are launching entirely new businesses, turning decades of experience into second careers. And remote work has opened doors that barely existed 10 years ago, allowing retirees to work flexible hours from virtually anywhere. But if you're someone who still believes in the traditional retirement setup, CBS News' Jill Schlesinger says there are rules to abide by.
17: Everyone needs a plan. First, figure out when it's best to claim Social Security. Next, fund an emergency reserve. Still working? Set aside 6 to 12 months worth of living expenses and keep that reserve in a safe, easily accessible interest-bearing account.
15: The traditional thinking of retirement, stopping work completely at 65, may be beginning to fade. For some Americans, retirement is no longer about stepping away forever. It's about having the freedom to decide what comes next. For the Retirement.Radio Network, powered by AmeriLife, I'm Jim Tarabokia.
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13: 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Let me finish reading that little nugget I found on Facebook. A lot of the stuff maybe it's just me that personally identifies with what I'm reading. So let's see here. We are close to the scariest, most dystopian system. This is what the drive to build all these thousands of data centers is about, to micromanage the world's population through. We're heading towards digital control systems where we have no more control over our liquid assets. It will be programmable, permission-based, so only what the central planners allow you to use for money at that time and place and location will be permitted. And if you're in the wrong place, it's not going to work. And if you're buying the wrong book, it's not going to work. Your money won't work outside a certain zone, whether it's a 15-minute prison zone or whatever it may be. It is the totalitarian dictator's dream come true. Data centers are the infrastructure for control. They are essential for the massive computing power needed to track, analyze, and micromanage billions of transactions in a real time under a new financial world order. This includes enforcing rules on what you can buy, where you can spend. Let's see, anything else? This goes on a little bit long for me. AI isn't just for chatbots or efficiency. It's the perfect tool for surveillance, predictive analytics, and automated enforcement layer on top of digital money. It all ends with financial stuff. So see, we are a financial show after all. It's all for the massive camera infrastructure being installed all over America with Flock. Everything is connected. This is the surveillance state being constructed. I'm guessing you've seen Flock cameras in South Carolina. Is that true?
12: Yeah, I believe so.
13: So they're nationwide. Yeah. We have in Snowflake, Arizona, which is a population of like 2. I think just me and Sandy live up there with a lot of people. I found something interesting just last week. They talk about Flock cameras to help solve crimes. I can place your vehicle on this street and then place it 14 minutes later on this street, and we can narrow in that you killed her. Well, the problem is now 2 different people, I don't know them, so I don't know if it's true, but it's something to consider, have found and taken pictures of Flock cameras on hiking trails. So when did we go from tracking vehicles, make, model, occupants? They started the Flock cameras to have sound, to enable sound. So now they can hear if you're in distress. They can hear if there's a gunshot. It's all for your safety. Don't forget, you're trading your freedoms for your safety. That's always a good thing, if I understand history correctly. But now they're on hiking trails. So, Sam.
11: Well, apparently the Glendale Police Department's been doing this since 2019, their real-time crime center, and people are donating their personal cameras and business cameras to something that they can watch and review. There was an article about how they caught somebody shoplifting within minutes or stole a purse or something. So yes. None of this is new.
12: Well, it's interesting because you had this thing called the Internet of Things and Web 2.0, Web 3.0. So with all these devices connected to the internet, making a smart home, making a smart city, whatever. So, I mean, when you do that in the public residential space or that arena and not from just a crime solving arena, but all those are all enabled all over the US and all over the world. But like when it is nefarious or when, you know, you can have hackers come onto your network, send data traffic, all of a sudden, you know, you could be a predator or a suspicious murderer, or you can have, you know, Sony's next release of Avengers 17 or whatever it is. And you would have no, you would have no backing or no defense, right? But when Amazon or Ring, right, for like the Super Bowl, promotes to the public, hey, get a Ring doorbell camera, you'll be able to see Bowser, who's a lost dog in the neighborhood, and all the other Ring cameras in the neighborhood, they're identifying this lost dog. And it's going to beam home, and Bowser's going to find his family again. Bowser's not going to be lost. You know, Bowser's going to be home with, you know, little Tanya, and everything's going to be. And so that's kind of like, it's just this kind of familiarity. You got to get the masses used to being surveilled, used to adopting Internet of Things, used to adopting AI. You know, now before it was Google, now it's, I got a ChatGPT, you know, for my English essay, or I got a ChatGPT for this customer email. I got a ChatGPT for a therapist. I got a, you know, so it's becoming kind of like a additive, a noun, or anything you want it to be. But, yeah, this stuff's already kind of getting ingrained out into the wild. In these future generations, before, you know, the iPhone was invented, you know, you were kind of analog. Now it's like all these kids are growing up online on internet. They have a social media account. They know what AI is. They're going to have 10, 20, 30 Internet of Thing devices. They're going to do all these crazy things with that. So it's fully. It's there, like it's like
11: the big influencers. We've created an entire generation of, so we've taken jobs, no one's paying anything. So you know how you make money is by being seen.
12: Sure, 100%
11: seen now.
12: So this will, you know, Papa Johnson always said, well, you know, the one thing it's going to shut it down, Zach, it's going to be the EMP pulse. It's going to be the electromagnetic pulse. It's going to be EMF, and it's going to wipe out all the discs. It's going to wipe out all the satellites, wipe out all the radio towers, and everything will go like to the Stone Ages for a little bit, you know, but, you know, I don't know what it's true about, but yeah, I mean, could, yeah.
13: I am with Papa Johnson. I remember some of our conversations, he and me, and it was, I'm 100% on the same page. We have outgrown ourselves. We've overshot our skis by a great distance, you know, solar flare. There's Mother Nature stuff. But EMP, the world is so sketchy. Yeah, we got to deal with Iran. I mean, it's all theater. It's all, it's just all, look over here. Don't look over here. You know, our power grid is antiquated. If we need a new transformer, it'll take 2 to 4 years to get here. And guess where it comes from? China. China, the people that are buying up, you know, military installation land around military bases and sending balloons over us. It's all crazy. So the thought of an EMP, the thought of just a crash in our power system is very real. And then how does all this play out? And you, China, by the way, China came out, I don't know if it was yesterday or this morning, and said that they think I guess it's just the U.S., have put spy turtles. Did you hear about that, Zach? Wait, they're finding turtles that they think are spying on their waterways and currents and like, holy cow. This world is insane. Yeah. When you're off of here, do a little research on spy turtles and see how grand this ridiculous is. You know, the only good thing right now in life, the only thing I'm looking forward to, the 4th of July. So the 4th of July, 250 years as a nation. Don't nations usually only make it like 200 years? So we're probably past our, you know, useful lifespan to begin with. But on the 4th of July, the soccer, the big FIFA, FIFA, I don't know. I don't watch soccer, so I don't know much about it. You know, Zach, you may, you're young. But the whole soccer thing, the U.S. plays England on the 4th of July. Does anybody else see the irony of that? I mean, you're not having, you know, Germany and some other, the U.S. and England are going to do battle again on the 4th of July like we did, you know, around 250 years ago. So hopefully we win again.
11: Maybe the good guys will win this time.
13: Maybe. What are you moving to England? England, what a mess. What, 30 people were arrested last weekend for posting something on social media? England's not that big of a country. Northern Ireland and Southern Ireland. Apparently one's peaceful, one's fighting. I guess Northern Ireland's under fire right now. The immigration globally. It's like the world is getting much, much smaller. And what's so funny, the rest of the world has had trials and tribulations. They've gone through things. This country, our country, yes, it's the greatest nation ever conceived. We are the fattest, laziest, most instant gratification people on the planet. So the difference between us and UK and Ireland with fighting, we're going to be, there's going to be some shocking, people are going to freak out. You know, when you go back 6 years ago and there was a shortage of Clorox wipes, hand sanitizer, and toilet paper, people got real sketchy. What if it happens with food? Correct me if I'm wrong, Zach, but isn't your wife originally from Venezuela?
12: No, Argentina.
13: Whatever. Some other country, right? Argentina. Just kidding, Zach. Yeah. Giving you a hard time. So Zach's wife, Sue, is from Argentina. They have seen trials and tribulations. I'll bet if we had Sue on the show, she could tell us some stories about what she has seen. And that's the direction we're heading. I would say the closest parallel for what I think you guys, I mean, Zach, Anthony, Sam, you guys are young. I'm in my 60s. You're going to have to live whatever these changes are 30, 40 years after I'm gone. So I do care about you guys more than I care about myself most days. So I really, it's all scary. And I just look at like Venezuela. That was, you know, definitely getting to be a first world nation. Hugo Chavez was a genius with that oil money revenue. And, you know, I mean, they were doing pretty well and it got to where they were eating zoo animals and having to go to the border with Poland to get food and medicine. And they're still in deep trouble. Luckily they have, you know, us now and we took Maduro and we can control him now. Cuba, you're next. We're looking at you. Maybe we'll do that on the 4th of July too. Take over Cuba. All right. Back to you, Zach. Back. I just can't help myself. Can I? And you knew what you were getting into.
12: Oh, goodness. Yeah. I love it.
13: So. Something that scares me. Let me get you back on data centers because that's really what I meant to cover for the entire hour. I just can't help myself. Mm-hmm. Here's another article I'm going to touch on briefly because this is what scares me personally, especially with us having a radio show. So this is from a publication called the End Times Headlines. That's beautiful. End Time Headlines. Papa Johnson, if you're listening, this is one you need to subscribe to. This is from the 28th of May. U.S. law enforcement issues dire alert. Anti-tech extremism explodes as hatred for AI reaches a boiling point. So let's see here. Federal authorities are directing increased surveillance towards individuals and groups expressing strong opposition to rapidly advancing artificial intelligence and data center expansion, classifying such activities under a new category of potential domestic threat. As public frustration grows over AI-driven job displacement, by the way, didn't Elon Musk say stop bothering to save for retirement? You're only going to work if you want to. You're going to get a universal basic income. So job displacement is coming. And massive data centers being built near communities, intelligence agencies, including the Department of Homeland Security and FBI, are circulating internal assessments. This is going on right now. That highlight anti-tech violent extremism as an emergency in concern. The shift comes against the backdrop of recent attacks on tech executives, widespread protests targeting data infrastructure, and broader societal unease about technological change. I'll quit reading this. There's a little bit more, but it's so basically, if I have concerns that we're going the wrong way, does that make me an extremist or does that make me a critical thinking? Like, am I supposed to be worried about this or no?
12: Yeah, I mean, boiling it back to free speech, right? I mean, you should have the right to protest against it. You should have the right to voice your opinion, make a picket sign, join a community, whatever, you know? Yeah. So
11: if we all just said that this is world surveillance and, you know, surveillance state and police and everybody is involved in this is evil, then isn't that the right thing to do?
13: Well, yeah,
11: I mean, for this?
13: Of course, we need to stop it.
12: Yeah, I mean, that's your call. I mean, you can do like an Occupy Wall Street, but you can do an Occupy AI or something like that. I don't know.
13: This will be nationwide.
12: Yeah.
13: If you want a little help on that, Zach, if you want to get it started on a grassroots level, here's something I found on MSN on the 1st of June. I won't read any of this, just the title. Erin Brockovich. Remember that name? You guys are kind of young, but you remember, I think Julia Roberts played in a movie that made her kind of famous. Erin Brockovich takes aim at secretive data center boom with new community map. So Erin is out there doing her part. She's got a map she's putting out so people can know where to go to protest. Here's something I find hilarious. This is also from MSN.com. This is on the 1st of June also. Utah man, Anthony, it's probably one of your old neighbors when you live in Utah. Utah man says his house identifies as a data center as lawmakers curb water use while weighing AI plan. So they're rationing water by this guy's house. So he said it's not a house, it's a data center, and he can use as much water as he wants. I do have a question on these data centers. They're like big warehouses, right, Zach? I mean, they're nondescript big buildings. They're just big warehouses. Why doesn't every single one have solar panels on the entire length of the house? There's been a push for solar panels. Why aren't these using them?
12: Yeah, that's a good question. Usually they have like their own like utility power or substation on site. So they command and demand so much power. They basically, go to APS or whatever the local power services provider is and say, hey, we're going to put this here because we just demand so much of it. But there are some that have solar panels on, you know, the parking, the parking lots, like the Ramadas, they got panels. There are some that have solar panels on the roof. Apple, for example, out in Mesa, they have a solar farm that goes towards Tucson that they try to, it feeds directly into their command center in Mesa. So they kind of have that, but I mean, it takes a lot of money, resources, and, you know, they have to pledge to be kind of a net neutral kind of a thing, whether it's water, CO2 emissions, power, what have you. But not all of them do it. So, when a data center is built, it goes to a player that's usually in the top 10. These are places like Digital Realty, like MTT Data, Iron Mountain, Rackspace. And then these are like co-locations. So it's kind of an empty slot where you can build it and tear it down the next day, monthly, yearly kind of a thing. So not all of them are just belonging to Apple or belonging to Verizon or belonging, you know. So it's kind of a mismatch. But to your point, it is a warehouse. It looks like a Amazon fulfillment center or a Walmart fulfillment center. And they're just gigantic, you know, warehouses that'll be either singular or in the same region of a city, or they'll be in pods where there'll be like 4, 8, 16 of them all on this mega campus.
13: And I mean, when you look at things that we're being told are a problem for the future, and by the way, we've pinned down the water expert we're going to bring on the show. I think we're going to bring him on next week, who's going to tell us we're not in dire straits with water or the lack thereof. I mean, here's one article, Project Blue. This is from End Time Headlines on the 8th of June. Project Blue data center used over 500,000 gallons of drought-stricken Tucson water in 1 month. So my question, we have an antiquated power system. Papa Johnson's right. We could have an EMP. But what if all these 3,700-plus data centers are up and running over the next year or whatever, because they seem to be in a hurry to get all these going? So what if they're all up and running and all of a sudden it just across the country dumps the four main power grids that encompass our country, and we are back to the Stone Ages, like Papa Johnson had said years ago. What if that happens? What do we do? Not a lot of people in this country are prepared for that. You know, we don't all have generators, and we don't have fuel storage. If we did have generators, we don't all have solar generator. The panic would be amazing. So we're told to save water. We're told there's a drought everywhere. These data centers use massive amounts of water, and this is just in the construction phase on most of them. Where does this go? I mean, jump forward, Zach. How old are you? 30, 35, 36?
12: Mm-hmm. Yeah.
13: What happens when you're 45, 55? What do you see with this country? Whether it's with water, power, surveillance, information, lack of your job. Will your job be replaced eventually? Are you working in a place that's going to replace your own job?
12: I'm not going to be naive to say that no. I mean, it's a very well a possibility.
13: And are you worried? Anthony never worries about anything. So I is it an age thing or is it just he's got to combat my over worry about everything? Zach, do you want me to read you something called normalcy bias? Do you know what that is?
12: Yeah, I've heard of it. Yeah.
11: All right, Zach, let's talk about normalcy bias and let's talk about the older generation's refusal to accept evolution and that things change. And especially since the industrial age, and now we're in this technological age where instead of seeing technology changes that we'd see over 50 years or over 100 years or even a decade, now we're seeing it 2 years, 3 years, one year, months. It's evolved
13: so quickly,
11: and we've never seen it evolve at this rate ever in human society. And our monkey brains can't keep up with that. And because of that, normalcy bias is everything needs to go back 100 years because some people refuse to evolve.
13: That's what it means. And normalcy bias, I mean,
11: your version of normalcy bias is what
13: I mean. My thing is our monkey brains. I like.

0: downtime. So Rosie, the maid, the robot, was going to vacuum. The robot wasn't going to kill Jane, wasn't going to override the code that Jane put in and kill her and take away her job. We're going to have
1: fun. You don't know that. That could have been a part of the Jetsons.
0: I think the Jetsons was very much foreshadowing. They just didn't show the violent, bloody end.
1: People wanted it. This is we're only getting stuff that we want. New technology comes from somebody who wants something. That's something that can be marketed and sold. Again,
0: you said a couple of
1: Facebook. Facebook is so evil. Stop using Facebook.
0: Facebook is not only a train wreck and a dumpster fire and whatever analogy you want. It's also brilliant. It is the social barometer of this country. Facebook has dumbed people down, brought people up. It's done all kinds of good for people too, even though it's evil. Facebook, I don't care for the people that all you have to do is look at the first couple sections of their page and you know exactly their political beliefs. You know who in their family just had a miscarriage. I don't like a lot of what people put on there. But as far as connection, as far as me sitting back like a little creeper, like a little stalker, like a little peeping Tom, you know, the first thing I do when I meet somebody new at a networking meeting, I look up their Facebook page, their Instagram page. I look and I try to see what they're about. Do I have to be careful talking about politics? Do I need to, you know, bring up the fact that I'm also from Chicago, Illinois? It's brilliant. It's a research tool. Facebook is a gateway drug. I mean, what we want, what we've requested isn't to have robots do all of our jobs. I'm a financial advisor. In the late 90s, when I was new, when the internet was really popping off, I said to my father, we need to enjoy our job because they're not going to need us in 10 years. He was like, that's not right. He's like, you're being naive. Information and advice are two totally different things. He's like, you take your little happy butt and go on WebMD. Because you have a headache and all of a sudden you find out you're losing a toe and you're pregnant and, you know, you've got a headache in your eye. He's like, information is really dangerous for people. They're not smart enough to handle it. They need advice. So, and now all of a sudden, fast forward 30 years later in this job, I'm like, oh, I don't have to worry. Anthony, you do. I mean, if you want to be in this job 20 years from now, I don't know what it's going to look like. So, and you know, we bring Zach, since you only have listened to the show once or twice, which is very hurtful. I thought we were family friends. So, you know, going forth, that'll be a different case. So one thing about us, we don't just bring problems. We always have solutions. What can you do right now? Zach, grassroots, pick it, put up a sign. If you're bothered by this, the first step is awareness. We're shouting this to people that it's not just your imagination. Things could be scary. Zach didn't talk me off the ledge. He solidified the fact that it's coming. We can't stop it. And maybe in the hands of these big evil corporations, allegedly, it's not a good thing. So what can you do right now? Go back to the basics. A lot of people don't think their vote counts. Well, you still need to vote just in case, you know, Elon Musk. I know you're smart and all, but maybe you're wrong. I'm still going to invest for my retirement, even though you don't think I might need it. Let's see. The stakes are too high. You know, God, like the usual suspects. Do you believe in God? Nope, but I'm scared of him. You know, if you believe in God and it's not true, so what? But if you don't believe in God and God's real and you're going to hell, you got a big problem. All of this stuff coming right now. What can you do in your own house? Save more than you spend. Put some physical cash away before the reset to the CBDC. You know, pad your little nest and make sure everything is safe as it can. And then have a nice day. Zach, are you glad you came? You gonna ever come back and ask him?
2: Yeah, sure. Yeah, absolutely. I'll come back.
0: What else do you want us to know?
2: Ah, geez. Well, no, this has been a good little crash course for me, and hopefully I provided some little nuggets for you guys. I mean, the SpaceX thing, that's on the NASDAQ 100, and it's gonna be in everybody's freaking retirement accounts, whether they like it or not. That's a little eye opening. And then you think of Elon Musk, he wants to make a $1 trillion of these humanoid robots that are, you know, in the house, that are in the factory, that are doing all these things that could thread a needle at a little Nike sweatshop and make shoes and, you know, do all these things.
1: Now the time to rebel?
2: Oh, man. Yeah. I mean, I don't know if it's too late.
1: I mean, we're coming up on our 250th anniversary because remember, this whole country was built on rebellion.
0: One quick question, Zach. We're running out of time. Quick question. Sure. Sam wants to know, what do the data centers need to keep succeeding or succeed faster? What do they need to do to shut up voices like me?
2: Oh, essentially, they need to just keep doing these under-the-table deals with the state and local governments
0: It's just the opposite. Be transparent. Come forth and say this is not as dangerous as JR says it is.

0: Well, I mean, yeah.
1: We can continue this. It's so great to see you. I'm so glad you took time with us. Sorry, Anthony, I'm going to take us out, but thank you so much for being with us today.
0: Thanks for having me. 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
11: news this hour from Town Hall. I'm Mary Rose. Iran has closed the Strait of Hormuz because of Israel's ongoing attacks in Lebanon. President Trump, in response on Saturday, threatened to impose U.S. tolls in the crucial waterway if a final deal with Iran isn't reached in 60 days. Iran's negotiators are heading to Switzerland for talks with the U.S. that start Sunday. Those living in the line of fire in northern Israel, like Eliel Loshak, hope Israel and the Lebanese government find a solution sometime soon.
12: I hope that we will not fall into the same traps that we have fallen in the 80s and in the 90s, and that we will not have to occupy a part of Lebanon. I hope we will continue with full strength our military actions in southern Lebanon and weaken Hezbollah, and that will suffice to bring us to complete peace with the people and the government of Lebanon.
11: Authorities in Pakistan say two roadside bombs in the northwestern region have killed at least 7 people.
13: The first bomb targeted a vehicle, while the second bomb exploded as rescuers responded. Both bombs detonated remotely. 5 people died in the first blast, and 2 died in the second. Meanwhile, a search operation is underway to find those responsible.
11: That's correspondent Andrew Stewart reporting. As millions of fans arrive for the 2026 World Cup, many European visitors are rethinking what they thought they knew about America.
14: Social media posts show tourists embracing everyday experiences, from Waffle House breakfasts to expansive road trips, while praising American hospitality. A Heartland Institute analysis says the reaction highlights the country's economic freedom and entrepreneurial culture compared to Europe. Communities across the U.S. are welcoming visitors, fueling a sense of national pride as America approaches its 250th birthday. John Scott reporting.
11: More town.
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20: 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The last few weeks, I've been really hitting hard the points that the markets, in my opinion, are extremely overvalued. I should say it's not even my opinion. If you look at its many, many other opinions, and if you look at any marker of the market, regardless of how you measure it, we're at hitting all-time highs, in most cases, never seen before in the history of the stock market. I'm not going to belabor the point today. I think I've shared enough extensive information over the last 2 to 3 weeks that if you have any question or you want some more information of where the markets are at in the cycle, in my opinion, based on all the measurables, we are at the what's called the climax run of a bull market, which is typically the final and most volatile and dangerous portion of any bull market cycle. If you missed any of this, I'm going to strongly recommend going to yourpersonalbank.com website or the Your Personal Bank app. You can listen to this or any of the previously recorded shows. Each has its own topic, so you can listen to anything that may interest you. I've discussed a lot about the markets, as I stated, over the last 2 to 3 weeks, the recent IPOs that have come out, etc. Today, I just want to share a couple of quick little thoughts that I have not shared previously on the markets. And then what I want to move on to is a lot of the questions that people have been asking me that have been reaching out to me over the past few weeks. There's been a lot of great questions, obviously developing some new client relationships. All that is great stuff. For anyone that's going to reach out to me in the future, a lot of these questions, interestingly, are repeats, or in other words, I hear them over and over again. So the goal here is mostly to save yourself some time and myself. I'm going to cover a lot of these things about index growth annuity products, why it's the golden age of fixed assets, why it's the best time in over 40 years to look at these products. Literally, this is not hyperbole. This is not exaggeration. It's math. I'll share with you why that's the case. Before I get to that, though, like I said, I have a couple quick thoughts on the markets that I think are valuable to understand. One of them is Google just issued 100-year bonds to fund AI infrastructure. Now, that in itself is quite shocking. Google is a company that historically has been a cash flow machine, has funded most of its growth, and historically has bought back much of its stock, which is part of the reason why Google stock prices have stayed strong. And when a company's buying a good chunk of its stock back on a regular basis from its profits, that reduces the total amount of stock available, which obviously pushes the stock prices up. Now, these 100-year bonds, what makes it so shocking is Google is borrowing money today that it won't pay back, in full until 2126. What Google is betting on is that artificial intelligence delivers returns beyond the next century. In my opinion, that doesn't seem like a lot of confidence, but more like desperation dressed up as conviction. And Google's not the only one doing this type of thing. Microsoft has invested somewhere around $190 billion, and their supply is already declining for their AI that they invested in. Meta, their free cash flow has collapsed by 90% in 2026, and it now is projected to be negative in 2027. And analysts are projecting over $1 trillion in spending in 2027. Much of this is now being funded by debt and future promises, not by profits like it was previously. And the analogy I've often referred to, because this is my 27th year in the financial industry, I was around, I was doing this and paying attention during the dot-com era. And the dot-com companies, by the way, were right about the technology. the internet did fundamentally change the economy. The problem is they were about 10 years early, and many of those companies lost tremendous values or even went bankrupt before it even mattered. In fact, during the dot-com era, Amazon dropped 95%, Microsoft 65%, and Intel 80%. There was a common saying back then that they were too important to fail. Yet, many companies that said that did indeed fail. And now if you look at the Magnificent Seven, the top 10 tech companies, they now account for about 30% of the entire S&P 500. If they stumble, it is going to have a massive impact on the overall stock market. You see, the point I'm making here isn't just that Google is issuing 100-year bonds or that these other companies are spending so much money, which they are. They're also now no longer purchasing their stock. You see, AI spending does contribute to overall GDP growth, which is good. However, what has changed in 2026 is now the equity markets are being asked to fund a significant chunk of this annual investment. See, previously, private money, free cash flow from these companies, their profits carried much of the burden of the AI infrastructure cost, and the stock market enjoyed the ride. Not anymore. In the last 20 years, U.S. companies have purchased back about $12 trillion of their own shares. They've acted as one of the largest buyers of stocks in the entire stock market. This shift from companies being net buyers of their stock to now not purchasing all this stock, and on top of that, taking on debt to fund their AI infrastructure spending, is a massive shift. The shift we're seeing, over $1.2 trillion just in 2026 alone, even if you compare to the 2000 dot-com bubble, this exceeds that time frame. So this shift from massive buybacks to record issuance represents a significant increase in supply of stocks. Basic economics 101, supply and demand, usually tells the story. If you have a lot of supply, prices go down. If you have a lot of demand, prices go up. For approximately the last 20 years, there's been a lot of buyers, the companies themselves buying their own stock. For the most part, they're now stopping doing that. The question is, will there be enough demand for all this extra supply of stock to maintain the prices? And so far, at least, the answer is yes. Retail trading activity has been breaking every record on the books. Retail buyers set an all-time record in May of 2026, are tracking about 9% higher even in June. The trading volumes are nearly double what they were in 2020, the peak of the dot-com bubble. This current retail trading frenzy literally has no historical precedent. And that just brings me back to the very famous saying by Warren Buffett, "Be fearful when others are greedy, and greedy when others are fearful." We are seeing all-time levels of greed that have never been registered again in the history of the stock market. We are in a euphoric stage. Common sense and Warren Buffett tell you that probably should be fearful while everyone else is greedy. You should protect yourself. Index products give you that protection. Most people understand they have the downside protection. The principal is guaranteed, and any gains that you receive once locked in become new principals, so they're protected against future losses also. But what most people don't realize is that they fall into the common fallacy that if you want guarantees, you have to give up strong gains, and that is false. Now, I freely admit, index annuity products in particular have gotten somewhat of a bad rap in terms of poor performance. But as I point out to people all the time, if you bought a stock and it turned out that it performed very poorly, would you blame the entire stock market and say that it's bad? Well, of course not. That would be silly. You just picked a bad stock. The same holds true with index annuity products. Most of the time when I meet somebody who has had an index annuity, has had poor performance, the primary reason is they're in a poor performing index. they or their agent or advisor recommended an index that did not perform well. And there is software, I've shared this on the show many times before, Index Performance Reports, that show us the 1, 5, and 10-year history of these different indexes. And there are literally hundreds of them. And I can show you dozens and dozens of indexes that have averaged 10% plus average annual returns over 10 and even 20-year timeframes. We even have some that have averaged as high as 15% average annual returns over a 10-year plus period of time. The question I get asked all the time, and I'll expound upon this further in the next segments of this show, is why did my agent or advisor not know, or why was I recommended into these indexes when there are others that have performed so much greater? And frankly, the most common reason is probably lack of knowledge, lack of experience. Don't realize that these other options, these other indexes do exist. The second primary reason is most financial advisors and agents do not have access to the index performance reports. It's proprietary software. This is not public record. It's difficult to obtain. Even myself, early in my career, when I did not have access to this software and this information, I, like many others, were flying blind. Certainly, you want your clients to do well. I think most agents and advisors do. And they try to pick the best indexes that seem like they will generate a good return. Yet, they don't really have a track record knowing what these various choices have done in the last 1, 5, or 10 years, for example. And if you do meet with me, I will show you the difference. You're going to find that about 80%, roughly, our indexes are poor performers, low single-digit average annual returns. And that is the reason why most people, 80%, let's say, get poor performance with index annuity products. About 20%, though, have averaged solid double-digit returns consistently over a decade plus. I will show you those. I will show you the difference. And this is why when clients work with me, if they switch from a previous annuity, they typically double or triple even their average annual returns because we just put them in a better index. If you want more information, contact me at yourpersonalbank.com. Stay tuned in the next segment. I got a few thoughts about the Federal Reserve. This is information I've not heard anywhere else yet, but I think it's going to play a big role throughout the remainder of this year. And then I'll get into the common questions and answers to help you understand how these index products actually work and why this is the best time in over 40 years and how you can take advantage of tremendous upside gains. Many other products, again, have averaged 10, 12, even 15% average annual returns over the last 10 and even 20 years and eliminate your downside market risk. I'm Ference Toth, host of the Your Personal Bank Show. 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Annuities and guaranteed lifetime income are paying the best rates in over 40 years. 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I'm going to share a few thoughts here about the Federal Reserve. I have not heard hardly anyone discuss anything about this, and I think this is going to become a larger and larger and potentially a huge story in terms of stock and real estate markets throughout this summer and the rest of the year. I was chairman of the board of an FDIC-insured bank in formation for a couple of years. I still have a lot of contacts in the banking world. Probably have a better understanding or pulse on what's going on in that arena than most. And this is something that should concern every investor right now, whether you're a real estate or stock market investor. And that is the US CPI for the month of May 2026 printed at 4.2%, the third consecutive month of inflation accelerating. March was 3.3, April of 2026 was 3.8, and now in May, we hit 4.2. You've probably heard rate cuts, expecting rate cuts, talking about multiple rate cuts, and the stock market has priced that in. Many people are looking at purchasing a home or investing in real estate. We're waiting for lower interest rates to then purchase. I think that is now over. And there's two reasons why. One, I just shared, inflation is rising. The Federal Reserve will almost certainly will not lower interest rates while inflation is on the rise. But the other thing to be aware of is we have a new Fed chair now. And although recently the Fed decided to maintain interest rates at the same level, more interesting was the fact that 9 of the 18 Fed governors, they predicted an interest rate increase before the end of 2026. Half the Fed governors are predicting a rate increase. None are predicting a decrease. This will fundamentally shift the narrative around stock valuations, mortgage rates. If indeed you are looking to purchase a home, I understand interest rates are not that great right now. But I do want you to understand that before the end of this year, they could be even a little higher. This will also be a negative impact on the stock market in general. As the cost of borrowing increases, profits of companies decline. And it probably couldn't happen at a worse time, particularly many of these tech companies that have been leading the charge in stock market valuations over the last few years used to be cash generation machines. Are now borrowing money at an incredible rate. Google is now issuing 100-year bonds. That's unheard of. Also, history tells us that inflation tends to happen in cycles. If we look at the 1970s, a famous period of time with high inflation, it peaked in 1974, actually cooled down some, and everyone assumed the worst was over. And then a second wave hit in 1978. And by 1980, inflation had reached 14.8%. And that's when the Fed finally raised rates to 20% to stop it and kill it dead. More recently, 2 or 3 years ago, inflation peaked at 9% and has backed off into as low as the mid 2.5s. But now it's on the climb, as I stated, in May of 2026, hit 4.2%. Now, part of the reasons were the Iran conflict with oil, certainly, but there's other factors. Inflation comes in waves, so you'll get 2 or 3 waves of inflation, not one big event. So this is not surprising. And although recently there's been some good news in terms of the Iran conflict, oil seems to be coming down. Oil has started to flow through the Strait of Hormuz again. But we have a 47-year history of Iran, of them not necessarily following through on their promises. And are they going to revert back to their old ways again? I hope not, but history has shown us they can't necessarily be trusted at their word. So time will tell. Literally, this is day to day. We could be at peace or be bombing Iran again. And right now, it's just too early to tell and impossible to predict. So regardless of what happens, my point is simple. Inflation tends to happen in waves. As it's climbing, as it's been doing recently, the Fed will be much less inclined to lower rates. In fact, probably likely look to increase rates. The Fed has now dropped forward guidance. He even hinted that the dot plot that they used to put out projecting what they were going to do in the future would likely be changed or eliminated. So in other words, the market will have a lot less Fed forward guidance or outlook, which means more uncertainty. Uncertainty and volatility go hand in hand. So what I'm trying to say is welcome to the new Fed era, likely more volatility. The last thing I want you to understand, again, about inflation. The Fed has now officially announced they do not see inflation returning to its 2% target rate until 2028. And it may require them to raise interest rates to get inflation back down to their target rate of 2%. But Kevin Warsh, the new Fed chair, was appointed by Trump. The midterms are coming up pretty soon. Inflation is on the rise. Normally, you would expect the Fed to lower interest rates, yet their recent meeting, they held the rates. I believe personally the reason was political. Raising interest rates now in the summer would negatively impact the economy, stock market valuations, real estate, etc., and Trump and the Republicans do not want that negative economic news going into midterms. So if I was to bet on this, the reason why many of the Fed governors signaled that interest rates will likely rise before the end of the year means they'll probably do it after the midterms. They're probably going to do everything they can to hold rates where they're at, not cause too much negative economic impact going into the midterm elections. And then once that's done, all bets are off. Again, that's my opinion, but it sure seems like a very common sense way to go. Certainly, it appears that interest rates will not be on the decline and could very likely be on the increase. For the short to medium term, next few months to a year or two even, this is not a positive development for the stock market or the real estate markets or anybody that needs to borrow money. If you're looking at doing a loan, you may want to do it sooner than later. Interest rates likely will climb the latter part of this year. I know this is the opposite of what we were hearing, but sentiment has changed. The situation has changed. Changed quite dramatically, frankly. Now, if you want to protect yourself, if you're invested, you're at risk, and you want to protect yourself, this is the golden age of fixed assets. It's the best time in over 40 years, literally, for index products, growth products. We are seeing numbers we have not seen since the 1970s. This is the fact. This is math. We have many indexes, products that have averaged 10, 12, even 15% average annual returns over the last 10 and even 20 years. No downside risk. So the beauty of this is if the markets do continue to climb, great. You get to take advantage of that increase in what is likely the climax run, the final leg of a bull market that is both the most volatile and dangerous stage of a bull market. Yet, if and when the markets do correct, the principal's guaranteed. You don't lose. Any gains you lock in, you get to keep. We even have options that allow you to lock in at any time. If the story starts to change dramatically, like we saw in 2008 or in 2000, was it rocket science? See, the markets were crashing at those times. You could lock in your gains and not lose and then re-engage when they recover. 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Stay tuned in the next segment. I'm going to share some of the most common questions, misconceptions, and misunderstandings about index products and why they're so much better today than they were even 2-3 years ago. 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
20: 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Yes, you will reach me. Now, a number of people have been reaching out to me over the last several weeks, have been responding to the message I've been sharing on this show, how the markets are at extreme valuations, numbers that we have never seen ever in the history of the stock market. And I appreciate everybody that's reached out. Many of you have had a lot of great questions. Most of you have looked at index annuity products at some point in the past. Some have those products currently, and others of you have never considered them ever before. Something I shared piqued your interest. Again, I appreciate all the feedback, people reaching out to me, wanting to learn more. Many have become new clients. It's a fun process. I love to educate, help people understand what they have better. I don't necessarily expect you to be an expert, but I do like you to at least have a good basic understanding so you understand what you have and why. Now, one of the number one misconceptions that I run into with people regarding index growth annuity products is if you want guarantees, you have to give up strong returns. Now, first of all, I want to say that is a total and complete myth. It's false. It's fake. Now, there's reason behind why that myth has come to be. I'll explain further why that is the case. But the reality is, it's not the product that's the problem. It's not the guarantees that are the problem of poor performance. The problem in most cases is people are invested in the wrong index. Or the second most common scenario I run into is they might have picked a good index, let's say an S&P 500, NASDAQ, or many others, but now they have a poor product that limits them on their growth. And the most common limiter I find are caps. And here's what I want you to understand, and what the most people, and what seems to me the most surprising thing from many people I talk to is there are a number of really good index annuity products available without any caps, no limit to the upside. And I'm going to repeat that again because I know many of you that have reached out to me, many of you that listen have been told otherwise. I will show you dozens and dozens of index products with no caps. No caps means unlimited upside. Now, before I get into that in detail, I got to back up a sec and share with you the two game changers. And this will make more sense if you stay with me a few minutes. There's two game changing things that I do for my clients that gives them the significantly more returns, typically 2 to 3 times more returns than they were receiving previously if they held an index annuity product, for example, and many times higher returns than what they were receiving even in market-based assets. Yes, I said that. Most of my clients beat the results that they were getting before, almost regardless of what they were invested in. Now, I'm not saying that to exaggerate or brag. I'm just stating facts and statements. Here are the two things. One, I'm independent. Why is that important? The industry states that about 10% of agents and advisors are truly independent. Therefore, about 90% are not. Now, I think personal history, it's probably much higher than that, but we'll go with the industry numbers. Why is being independent so valuable? Well, if you're not independent, you work with a certain group, you can only offer the products available offered by that group, which means you may or may not have the best product available. It's just that plain and simple. I can work with just about literally anyone. Now, I know, I understand many of the agents and advisors that you have met over the years shared with you what they believed was the best product available. And sometimes that is the case. But most of the time, I find it is not. It may be the best product that they have available, but it's not the best product available in the marketplace. And here's how you can tell the difference. When I meet with a client, I ask 3 key things. Age, how much they want to invest, and what state they're in. And I do a search, and I do it with them. If we're doing a Zoom meeting, they watch me do this. So you can see how the sausage is made. We do a simple search to determine what products indeed are available to you at your age, your state, and the amount you're looking to invest. And the results for most people are shocking. In most cases, there are anywhere from 2 to 3 to even 400 or more products available. Dozens of companies. Most people are shocked by that. They've never seen anything like this. And that, I point out, is a tell. If you've met with somebody previously, if you've had experience with looking at index annuity products or have one or have had one, and the agent or advisor did not show you literally dozens of companies and hundreds of products available, that is a good tell that they're probably not independent. It just makes sense. I'm not picking on those people. I'm just stating facts. If you want the best product available in the industry, in the country, or at least for your state, you have to have someone who's not only independent, but has access to all those products and willing to show you the differences. I did one meeting this past week for an 85 and 88-year-old couple. And for the 85-year-old, there was over 200 products available. Even for the 88-year-old, we had almost 100 products available. That shocked both of them. They didn't think there would be much available based on their ages. And there absolutely is. And many of those products available, we had some great options for them. For the 85-year-old, for example, we were able to show them a product that had averaged 11.2% average annual returns over the past decade. How many 85-year-olds do you know getting over a 10% return on their monies with no downside market risk? She was shocked, happily shocked. That's the difference. If you've looked at other index annuity products or you have one, I strongly recommend contacting me at yourpersonalbank.com. If you want to set up a Zoom call, great. We'll go over it and I'll show you all everything's available. If you just want to send me your basic information and I can do a quick search, I'll give you an idea of some of the things that would be available. And literally, in most cases, there are hundreds. Now, again, why is this so important? If you're limited in your product offering, there's an old saying out there that says, if all you have is a hammer, everything starts to look like a nail. And I think most of you understand what I'm driving at. If you tell me you want to cut a board, and I hand you a hammer. Obviously, the hammer is not a very efficient tool to cut wood. Now, is it the hammer's fault? No, of course not. It's not designed for that. You need a saw. And by having the full tool bag of all the tools available, do you need a hammer? Do you need a saw? Do you need a chisel? Do you need something else? We have all those things available. Let me give you an example. For some people, they want to maximize returns safely. So they want the product that's going to give them the best upside growth potential with no downside risk. Great. I'll show you those products available for you, for your age in your state. Because again, every state's different. And there's age ranges on some of these products. I've already shared, I had 91 products available for an 88-year-old this week. So that gives you an idea. We can work with just about everybody. But for someone else, time frame may be more important. There are products typically available anywhere from as short as 3 years to as long as 15 years. Now, what's the difference? We all know with a CD, for example, if you commit to a longer term CD, you typically get a higher interest rate. Why? You commit a longer time frame, the bank will pay you a higher interest rate. Index annuities operate no different. If you commit to a longer time frame, you're probably going to likely get a higher upside potential return. I'll share in a bit how companies with their products accelerate or decelerate, in other words, increase or decrease your returns. So a 5-year product, for example, will probably result in slightly less returns than a 10-year product. Now, for some people, the return is more important. Others, the time frame is more important. We have great 5-year products available. But also understand your overall return will probably be curtailed by about 20 or 25% versus the 10-year product, for example. These are the things I share with people openly, and as I state with them all the time, looking at these different products, I'm really agnostic about which one you choose. I'm not trying to give everyone a hammer. You told me you needed something different, so I'm going to find you the best tool for what fits you the best. Here's another very common scenario. I get asked all the time, what about a bonus? Do we have bonus products available? Absolutely. When I do this search, by the way, when we find 200, 300, 400 or more products available, what's really cool about the search is I can click on, say, time frame, and it'll immediately reshuffle the list, and it'll shuffle them by time frame, like I mentioned earlier, from 3 years to 15 years, the whole range. I can shuffle them by bonus or upside potential gain, whatever, and it just takes a few seconds. If you need a bonus, there are products available with 20% plus bonuses. I've seen some as high as even 29%. Again, depends on age and state, please understand. But even for the 85-year-old this past week, she had some other assets with a penalty. I was able to show her a 22% bonus product. she had like a 2% penalty to get out. So if she does decide to switch, she'll be up like 20% day one. That's pretty cool. And that's for an 85-year-old. For somebody younger, there's even more options available. My point is simple. Are there bonus products available? Absolutely. I'll show you dozens. But here's the thing that you should understand about bonuses. There are no free lunches. If the company's going to give you a big bonus, like a 20, 22, 25, I've even seen 29% bonuses, obviously they're going to take something away. And typically what's taken away is your upside potential growth. They're going to curtail or cap your growth upside. I do have uncapped options with big bonuses. The upside growth is going to still be good, strong, but not as strong as a non-bonus product. Because again, they're paying you 20% bonus up front or more. Let me use an analogy that I think often fits. Let's say you have two runners and they're going to run a race, a one-lap race. And one runner gets a big head start. So they get to start like at the three-quarter mark. The other runner has to run the entire lap. Well, the one with the big head start, of course, is the bonus product. They're getting like a 20, 25% head start. But they're going to run at about two-thirds speed of the non-bonus product, the one that has to run the entire lap. So what happens? The gun goes off. Both runners start running. But again, the runner that has to run the entire lap is running about a third faster. What's going to happen? Oh, the first part of the race, the one that had the head start, the bonus product is going to be ahead. And about maybe halfway through the race, the faster runner is going to catch up. By the time the end of the race occurs, the faster runner is going to win by quite a large margin. And if you continue that race, obviously, eventually they'll lap them. They'll double the amount of money. So the rule of thumb I find is with bonus products versus non-bonus, a non-bonus product with a good index will catch up to a bonus product with a good index at about year 4 to 5, typically. So if you're looking at, say, 5 years or less, a bonus product can make sense. If you're looking at 5 years or longer, a non-bonus product is probably the better option. I show you both of these. Again, I'm agnostic. I don't care which one you choose. I'm looking for the best tool for you. The last reason why bonuses are often used is if you happen to be in a product that has a penalty or tax liability or something like that, could be a CD, it could be another annuity, could be some other asset. Well, the bonus could offset that cost or that loss. Like this gal I was sharing earlier this week, she had a 2% penalty to get out. She was 85, 2% penalty. I showed her a 22% bonus product. So she'd be 20% ahead day one. And her being 85, having that much more money in the account 4 or 5 years was appealing. So there are times and places for bonuses to be used, but I find in the industry they tend to be overused. Use them as a selling point. And again, they may be the better option or they may not. Depends on your time frame and your goals. So I shared the first major game changer, what I do for my clients, being independent, having access to all the different products, showing you hundreds of products available, literally dozens of companies, all the different scenarios, bonuses, time frames, you name it, which ones have the most potential upside so we can find the best product for your goals. Stay tuned in the next segment. I'm going to share with you the second big game changer of why my clients average 2 to 3-fold more returns than what they got previously. And this one's even bigger, so don't miss it.
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20: 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And yes, you will reach me. Now, in the first segment, I shared one of the two major game changers of why I am able to typically have my clients average 2 to 3 times more returns than what they were receiving previously, particularly with index annuity products, but oftentimes even with market-based assets, you name it. And yes, I said that. It is true. Comparing statements of what's actually happening, real numbers, net, net, net, in your pocket, because that's what counts, right? If you missed the last segment, and it was about being independent, having access to the best products that are available, that fit your goal, what you want, whether it's a time frame, maximum returns, you need a bonus, whatever, we can get the best available period. Only about 10% of agents and advisors are independent. That's what the industry states. So it's a really big deal. If somebody you worked with before or looked at this before didn't show you literally hundreds of products and dozens of companies, even if you're in your mid or upper 80s, they're probably not independent. That's a really good tell. Now let me share with you the second major game changer of why I'm able to increase returns so substantially for my clients, typically, than what they got before. And this addresses directly the common myth that index annuity products suffer from poor returns. And it's all about the indexes. There are hundreds of indexes. Most of them are proprietary, private. There's no way to know what returns are. An agent or advisor has no idea what the index has actually performed over the last number of years. So frankly, even myself, before I had access to these index performance reports, I was flying blind just like everyone else. This, folks, is a huge game changer. I get a proprietary index performance report monthly on hundreds and hundreds of indexes showing us the 1, 5, and 10-year actual average returns of these indexes. Now, I get asked all the time, why doesn't everyone have this? Well, this is a program put together by a specific company that focuses on the, as they call it, cream of the crop, the top producers. They look for people that have been in the business for a decade or more, literally done millions and millions of dollars of business. They don't want everyone. And this is a carrot that they use to recruit people to work with their organization. They tell me less than 1% of agents and advisors have access to this. And because it's a carrot to do business with them, they don't want everyone to have it. There's your answer. That's why everyone doesn't have it. By the way, it's not common knowledge. I've had a number of clients and prospects reach out to their previous or current advisors and ask the question about what about the index performance report on these indexes. And most cases, they just get a blank stare. They are unaware that this information even exists. I didn't know about it either years ago, earlier in my career. Now, I'm not picking on these other agents and advisors. I'm just stating a fact. I suffered the same thing, lack of information. I just didn't know any better. I believe most agents and advisors want their clients to do well, try to put people in the best options, but they don't really know. They're flying blind. So one of the things I do with prospective clients, with you meet with me, we do a Zoom call, yourpersonalbank.com. You can schedule it. I will show you this index performance report that gets updated monthly, and I'll show you the hundreds of indexes and the 1, 5, 10-year results, what they've actually produced. And one thing becomes immediately clear when we do this. When we look at the 10-year average annual returns, for example, about 80% of them average low single-digit returns. And about 20% of them have solid double-digit returns. 10, 12, even upwards of 15% average annual returns for 10 years plus. Why the difference? It's not any different than the mutual fund industry. It's common knowledge that the S&P 500 index beats 80% roughly of mutual funds every single year. Yet billions and billions of dollars are invested in these mutual funds. The same is true in the index world. One comment that I hear often is, well, just because one particular index, say, average 10 or 12% or more, doesn't guarantee it's going to do the same thing next year. That is true. Which is more likely to happen? You have an index that's averaged 10, 12, 13% or more even. Average annual returns for 10 years plus. You have another index that's averaged about 3% a year on average for the last decade. By the way, folks, there's lots of those. And maybe it's never done more than 5 or 6% ever in any given year. What are the odds next year that the poor performing index is going to outperform the strong performer? Really, really low. The odds are strongly in your favor that the one that's consistently outperformed and done strong will continue to do so versus the one that's never done it before suddenly popping up and say, hey, here we go. I mean, it does happen, but it's pretty rare. So obviously, we're going to steer you towards the indexes that are the strongest performers. And the analogy I use all the time is, if you want to win a horse race, you need two things. You need a fast horse and a good jockey. The horse is the index. You want a racehorse. You don't want to be invested in a plow horse. And here's what I want you to understand. If you have an index annuity product or an IUL, there is an 80% chance the indexes you're invested in are plow horses. They're poor performers. There's about a 20% chance that they're strong performers. If you want to know the difference, I strongly encourage you to contact me at yourpersonalbank.com and we can compare. And most people are shocked by the difference. The difference isn't a little bit more. The difference typically is double or triple. I have even seen tenfold increases with clients of mine. I've had two in the last month that had index products for about 9 years in both cases that in the first year when we did their annual review recently, the first year they made more returns than they had the previous nine combined. Now, I'm not going to guarantee that with every

we've discussed the horse. You want a fast, strong index to run that race if you want to get good, strong returns. Let's talk about the second part, the jockey. What is the jockey? That is the product itself. Now, a good jockey obviously can accelerate a horse or rein it in, slow it down. And one of the most common reining in or restrictions that I see with index products are caps. I have literally had several new clients, prospects, tell me they've met with agents and advisors that told them that all index annuities and IULs have caps. Folks, I'm going to stand here and tell you that is completely false. There are dozens and dozens, if not hundreds even, of index products, both IULs and index annuity products, with no caps. None whatsoever. What does that mean? Unlimited upside. 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I'll show you dozens and dozens of options with less or even no fees. I'll explain why having sometimes low fees makes more sense, but I've got to explain this last part first, and then I'll put it together. We talked about caps. You don't want any caps, or you want really high caps. 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Contact me if you have that. Third is participation rates. What are participation rates? It's the percentage you receive of the gains of the index. Let me use an example. If an index goes up 10%, for example, in a year, and you have 100% participation rate, you would be credited 10%, assuming you had no caps and no fees. If you have a 70% participation rate and your index went up 10%, you would get credited 7%. 150% participation rate, and yes, those exist and higher, and your index went up 10%, you would get credited 15%, assuming you had no caps or fees. And again, we have those products. Here's my point. I'll put it all together. What are you looking for? You want to win that horse race. You want a good, fast, strong horse. You want a good, strong index. I'll show you all the different indexes available. There are hundreds. I'll show you the ones that have performed 10, 12, even 15% average annual returns, 10, even 20 years. You want a good jockey, one that's going to spur the horse on. You want to have a product with no caps. I'm just going to tell you that straight up. I'll show you dozens and dozens of those. You want a product with little or no fees. 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We have products with 1% or less fee. Anything above that's too high, in my opinion. And you want a product with good participation rates. Typically, you want to have at least 100% participation rate and often even higher. We have products that have 150%, 180% and above participation rates. I'll show you 200% participation rates. But again, it's not just about the participation rate or just about the index or just about the cap or lack of one, obviously, or the fee. It's a combination of all four things. We want the best of all four, the best combination of all four. And the best product, index annuity product I've seen in my 27-year career, it's with one of the largest annuity companies in the country, A-plus rated, about strong as financials as you can get. They've had a good, solid index annuity product for years and years. And in the last 20 years, the lowest return on the indexes that we recommend, combination of the horse, the jockey, no cap, unlimited upside, low or no fees, strong participation rates, the lowest we've seen actual returns. And this was investing through the Great Recession in 2008 and 2009. The lowest return was 7%.

0: 7.67% per year for a decade plus. 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Yes, we have years where people have made 20, 22, 27% in 1 year alone, but also no down years, no negative years. The downside is protected on all of these products. So what I'm saying is the best product I've seen in my 27-year career, if you had invested in this, based on the last 20 years of returns, your returns in your account, net of everything, would have been at least 7.5% to upwards of 15% per year on average. Most people average somewhere between that. 10, 11% is sort of the norm of the average returns. If you're not seeing that, with no downside market risk, remember, don't forget that, tax deferral, if you have not been receiving that over the last few years or decade or more even, you should contact me at yourpersonalbank.com and I'll show you exactly what I'm talking about.
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0: mountains and plains. Proverbs 1:33 tells us, whoever listens to me will be secure and without fear of evil. Welcome to Jesus Asks, Are You Listening? Let's join Christy A. Keist and Stephen Keist as they help us deal with life struggles.
1: Oh, what a glorious day it is to be back in Phoenix, Arizona with Steve Keist sitting right across the table. Now, I'm going to warn you, he may not be able to talk. That I may have to talk the entire show or bring Jeremy on with us. Hi, Jeremy, you here?
2: I am here.
1: I put him on the spot. Dane to Dane's not here, but Jeremy's here. So, Steve, how are you?
3: I've been better.
1: Well, you have to take the gauze out of your mouth.
3: Well, I don't want to bleed all over the table, so.
1: Oh, okay.
3: Anyway, I had oral surgery this morning, and I'm still kind of recovering, so.
1: He's recovering. We have much to talk about today, but I want to share the most important thing to you today is your life and the true value of your life. I'm hearing a lot of gloom, doom, and I don't have time to listen to it. So if you want to tell me anything about gloom, doom, I'm not going to listen to you. I'll walk away. I'll pray for you, but I don't have time. I know that God has me. Does he have you today? That's what I'm wanting to know. Do you know who Jesus is? The devil knows who Jesus is, but is Jesus Lord of your life? That's what I'm concerned with. And I'm going to go into the book of Mark, verse 8, 36, and this comes from my daddy's devotional. If you do not have a copy of it, it's a great Father's Day gift. My earthly daddy wrote this. I've got a new book coming out, my daddy's devotional 2, in a few months. But the first scripture, it says, for what shall it profit a man if he shall gain the whole world and lose his soul? Matthew 6, 19 through 21, it says, lay not up for yourselves treasures upon earth, where moth and rust doth corrupt, and where thieves break through and steal. But lay up for yourselves treasures in heaven, where neither moth nor rust doth corrupt, and where thieves do not break through nor steal. For where your treasure is, there your heart will be also. My earthly daddy wrote, the true values of life are not those that can be measured in dollars. It is good to have money and things that money can buy, but it is good, too, to do a checkup once in a while to make sure that you haven't lost sight of the things that money can't buy. Mm. The most valuable things are love, joy, peace, temporal happiness money may buy you, but a house, not a home. Well, we do well to check in on our true values. Take what you will of what is good in this world, but do not forget the best. So, Steve.
3: Yes.
1: You can talk. You took your gauze out. All right.
3: So yes, I will try.
1: So, we've been on a trip.
3: Yes.
1: For a long trip.
3: Trip, followed by trip, followed by trip, followed by trip. But we're back for a while. Thankfully.
1: Yes. So, I know that we will probably have new listeners along the way. Because we've given out cards to people and we've talked with people. If you'd like to call me today, phone number 602-508-0960. If those that are listening, we might let you talk. So go for it. Steve, what's going on with you?
3: Well, of course, big news, just talking with Jeremy about this before we came on. For the first time in its World Cup tenure, Team USA has advanced to the what they call the knockout round with one game left in its group stage to go. So they've won two matches in a row, which is unprecedented for the United States soccer team because, the world plays soccer a lot more seriously than we do in the United States. So that's kind of exciting for a soccer fan.
1: Well, no,
3: I'm not a soccer fan, but
1: I've had two grandsons play soccer from the time they was 3 years old, and one of them is Peruvian Italian, and he was very good captain of his soccer team in high school, then went on to college and played for Oral Roberts University in Tulsa. I'm thankful for that. And then my other grandson that's 16, he's still playing. So I know it's just not the thing, but we'll get on to the baseball a little bit later. I'm going to talk about that. Go ahead.
3: Okay. So I thought this was an interesting story this week. It says, New York Post, as the flood of illegal immigrants at the southern border slowed to a trickle, agents there have shifted gears and are now focused on seizing drugs in record amounts as the border is more secure than ever. Now, this was a story out of the Epoch Times. But isn't it amazing how soon we forget the border issue? Trump comes into office and within a few months, actually a few weeks, he essentially shuts down the border, something we were told previous administrations was just not possible, right? We just can't do it. And then, of course, Biden's administration, they purposely just didn't even try to do it. They just left it open and let everybody in. So what's great is the Border Patrol officials, and this is from the port of entry at San Ysidro. You know where that is? That's south of San Diego. That is the busiest land border in the Western Hemisphere, they say. Number of crossings per day. They said this, when they heard the quote from the a gal who's the port director there, said, without having 400 or 500 people in detention making asylum claims every day, I'm able to take those officers and say, I don't need you to process asylum claims now. I need you to go out there looking for dope, looking for people smuggling, looking for those agricultural violations. So not only did we secure the border, but we're also having record numbers of drug seizures and other things because we don't have to do all this paperwork now that was having to be done before. So the related story with that this week is Congress finally passed the funding bill for ICE and Customs Enforcement. It was a 52-47 vote along party lines, which, remember, this had gone on for weeks, was delayed. So this bill includes over $38 billion for ICE, almost $23 billion for the Border Patrol, and an additional $5 billion in discretionary spending for the Department of Homeland Security. They also passed, the Senate passed $108.5 million in funding for combating child sex trafficking and exploitation. The provision was spearheaded by Josh Hawley from Missouri, who said the money would allow DHS to hire 200 new child exploitation investigators and analysts. If you remember, one of the biggest issues with the border being open was all the sex trafficking that was happening and the exploitation of all these minors who were crossing without parents because they wanted them to come to the U.S. and be able to stay here. So anyway, I think all that's positive. I know there's a lot of, what's the right word, discussion yet about ICE and about enforcing the immigration laws. But, you know, until Congress changes the law, we need to enforce the law. So,
1: right. You need to be obedient. As I work with the homeless, and I've said, Trump has done an amazing job when it comes to the border, because since I do work out in the streets with the homeless, I can tell there's things have changed. The police aren't out as much, but we still have homeless there. There are still drug activity, and most of the people that know me know I will stand firm against the garbage that you are putting, and there is much still child trafficking within our own border of the children.
3: Oh, the huge problem.
1: Yes, and that bothers me.
3: So. But isn't it amazing how you never see anything on the news? At least I haven't, and I don't watch a ton of major network news, but we usually try and watch the local news, and we'll catch the national news, you know, at least one broadcast. You haven't heard anything about how secure the border is, or what a difference that's made. All you hear about is protests against ICE or something where they feel like ICE went, you know, arrested somebody they shouldn't have or something like that. I mean, it's always negative stuff. Or you hear about how high gas prices are because of the war. That's like on the news every night.
1: Well, it's starting to fall, but it's a choose and pick. Us being in the media, I know everyone is constantly telling me, oh, you can't say that. I can say anything I want on radio because we pay for it. We pay
3: That's
1: for
3: right.
1: it. We just don't get all the time that we want, but we want to make sure that you get the truth. And Steve Keist, he researches so much. As I try my best, not as much as he is reading, and I try to read myself, but we have been traveling, total shocking amongst the people. But now we have been at the airports from Phoenix to Seattle to Hawaii.
3: There are a lot of airports.
1: Yes, Indiana, Cincinnati, a lot of airports. It's amazing the people that we do talk to, what they have to say concerning Trump. And I did make a post earlier, and I said, I don't know how much time we got, Jeremy. 2 minutes. We got 2 minutes. I'm going to try to get this quick story in. I shared a picture of Will Johnson. He's a black man. And he said today, he posted on his wall, I walk around with my MAGA hat on, and both black and white liberals don't say jack. However, those who cherish freedom openly express their admiration for my hat. So he said, you let that sink in. You know what? I've let that sink in because when I talk to the people that help me in my wheelchair to wheel me to the next destination that are from a different country, and they've been here, came legally, 15 years working for the Seattle airport, him and his wife, and they're thankful that they're living in the U.S. of A. and that they have the opportunity to be free here in America. So don't come up and give me a sad story. I don't need it. I trust the Lord with all my heart, and I'm thankful that he protected Steve and me along this path that we're on. And we still got a long ways to go this year. And I can't, can you believe it's June, Steve?
3: No, 4th of July in 2 weeks.
1: Yeah, I don't know. But we'll be right back with another story for Jesus Ask. Are you listening?

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0: Welcome back to Jesus Ask. Are you listening, Steve? We got a caller. I think we have Rick on the line.
1: Oh,
0: Rick, are you there?
2: I'm here, Christy and Steve, and thank you so much for taking my call. I thank the Lord for bringing you back safely and giving you safe and joyful trips.
0: Yes, well, we had to come back for you.
2: For the Lord.
0: Yes.
2: Huh?
0: Okay. Right. How are you? What you got to say?
2: I just wanted to call and share very quickly. I hope something the Lord has been teaching me this past week. When I was growing up, my parents very thankfully taught us children the spiritual habit of saying grace before every meal. And so for years and years and years, that's what I did with my family and with all of those that I knew. But in the last number of years, I've gotten away from that habit. And more recently, the Lord has impressed upon me the need to reestablish that habit in my life. And that, I think, he has done with a couple of passages of his word. First of all, when Jesus defeated the devil by saying, man does not live by bread alone, but by every word that proceeds from the mouth of the Lord. And 2 Chronicles 7:14, and I can't quote it exactly, but if my people who are called by my name will humble themselves and pray and seek my face, I will bless them. And so I'm thinking that if we could encourage every Christian to pray. And so I'm trying to reestablish that habit of prayer before every meal. And the Lord impressed on me, look, not just every meal, but every time I put food in my mouth,
0: Amen.
2: I can pray.
0: Amen.
2: And well, so I just wanted to share that with you and Steve. God bless you. I'm so thankful for you and for your program, and wanted to share that with you and your listeners.
0: Thank you very much for your prayer. So we'll be talking to you soon. Thanks,
1: yes,
0: Rick.
1: Yes, thank Rick. And Rick, I think a lot of people have gotten away, especially from praying over meals in public, like in restaurants. You know, when we were in Cincinnati, we were at a chicken place with the people that we were with that went to Ken Ham's interview, and we prayed before the meal, and a couple came over to us while we were eating, and they were leaving and just thanked us, you know, for praying in a public place. So people need to realize you should do it. You shouldn't be intimidated. You know, pray over your meal wherever you are.
0: Yes. And I think about this. I shared an old devotion that I wrote last year, and it was right after my birthday. And it's talking about purpose. And it says, every purpose is established by counsel, and with good advice, they make war, Proverbs 20:18. Have you ever noticed that many people want to give you advice or their opinion? I said, being on radio has not been easy. I made mistakes as to whom I brought on with me. That's not Steve Keist, okay? And I've also talked way too much, but I'm thankful for forgiveness. I turned 60. This, when I wrote this, I said 65, but I've turned 66 now. I said, I look back to where I failed God, family, and friends, and knowing my Heavenly Father is merciful and full of grace, remembering God's faithfulness in the past strengthened us for the future. I count my blessings. I have so many in my life. So we need to think about this. But it also, this is what God says. There are many devices in a man's heart, but nevertheless the counsel of the Lord that shall stand. So what is your purpose with God? We know that Steve and myself, our purpose is to love the Lord God with all our heart, mind, body, and soul, and be obedient to Him. I'm thankful for Steve Keist as a husband that we do pray, and we pray much, and I'm thankful for that. So thank you, Rick. God bless you. We'll talk to you soon. Go ahead, Steve. What's going on? Next subject.
1: So, big story, just as of, I think it was yesterday. Yes. As of yesterday, and I haven't heard it on the news, but
0: Where were we yesterday?
1: I don't know.
0: Okay.
1: But I don't know that we'll hear it much on the news because of the story. So, New York Post covered the story. Tulsi Gabbard. You remember who she
0: yes.
1: is?
0: Yes. Oh, yes.
1: You know, yesterday apparently was her last day as the director of intelligence, national intelligence. She did a kind of like a little press conference. It was just she just did an interview. I don't think it was live. I think it was taped, but transmitted. And probably a lot of people have seen it on their social media feeds. But so yesterday she delivered an address, and it was the declassification of over 1,600 pages of internal intelligence work product going back to the first months of the pandemic. Now, this is not going to be a revelation for most of us, because we all figured this was true, but you just never knew. But here's what's wild about it, is she said this about Dr. Fauci. You remember him?
0: Oh, yes.
1: Yeah, Anthony Fauci. She said, the evidence shows he blatantly lied to Congress under oath during his 2024 testimony. Dr. Fauci funded dangerous gain-of-function coronavirus research linked to Big Pharma and their pursuit of universal vaccines worth trillions of dollars. Dr. Fauci became the nation's pandemic pundit, and he publicly pushed lies, disinformation, and censorship using every platform available. Wow. So basically what we all thought was true, U.S. government, headed by Fauci, was funding what they call gain-of-function research, dangerous stuff, using viruses and trying to alter viruses out of this lab in Wuhan, and something went wrong, and, you know, it got loose. And instead of just owning up to it, they covered it up, and Fauci led the charge. But the worst part of it is the intelligence agencies worked with him to cover it up and to go after anybody that tried to say it was something else.
0: Yeah, but. Now, I've been in Kentucky. Thing of it is, didn't Biden... They can't do anything to Fauci, right?
1: No, he pardoned him. Well, there's a question. Maybe they can't. But Fauci's 85 years old. I doubt that anything's going to happen to him. He's living comfortably on a huge pension. You know, the other thing that came out of the article, I didn't know this, he was the highest paid federal employee at that time. He made more than the president.
0: Well, you know what? Judgment Day's coming. We'll all stand before God.
1: That's
0: true. All going to stand before God one day. So we need to pray for those that are lost, and he that winneth souls is wise. Are you wise today? So we'll be right back with Jesus Ask. Are you listening?

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0: Welcome back to Jesus S. Are you listening? Steve Keist with Christy Keist and producer Jeremy today. So we were talking off the air about a subject. I know it's going to get me in trouble about this LGBTQ sort of activism that we see in the culture. And it brought to mind a story I saw this last week. So I pulled it up because I thought it was worth talking about. But here's the issue, and we've talked about this a lot. It's no secret that as Christians, we believe that the LGBTQ lifestyle is sin, and we don't approve of it in that sense. However, we don't dislike gay or lesbian people. In fact, we pray for them. We both have friends who are gay and or lesbian. We both have friends whose children have chosen that lifestyle. And we don't ostracize them. We don't treat them any differently than anybody else. Again, like I said, we pray for them. We believe that you know, they need prayer, just like anybody who's caught in what we would say is a sinful lifestyle. So it is interesting that the proponents of that lifestyle just can't be satisfied with the fact that we treat them like everybody else. They want to be treated differently, not discriminated against, but sort of discriminated for. And I think they've hurt their cause, especially in this whole transition idea, you know, the those who are transitioning to other sexes. Because they push sort of beyond the boundaries of what most of us feel is comfortable. And so there's some pushback. So here's the story this week. There's a town in upstate New York voted to remove the LGBT pride flag that had been put up, like it has been apparently every year for several years. Because, you know, the month of June is Pride Month. And they decided that they weren't going to do that anymore, so they passed a new policy that limits flags on town property to the United States and New York State flags. And so on June 5th, the Pride flag was removed. At the removal, protesters gathered outside town hall, and some LGBT activists screamed and yelled about the flag removal, which was captured on video by one of the town supervisors. One woman wearing a rainbow sweater claimed that she nearly died five times in the last month, supposedly over LGBT opposition. And another said, children will kill themselves for this. And then they started chanting, we see, we hear, we will not live in fear.
1: The only thing we can do, Steve, is pray. We pray. And I think about the baseball player, San Francisco, that they wanted him to, the San Francisco Giants wanted him to wear his pride hat. So I think that's ridiculous because he put scripture beside that. And now they want to.
0: Yeah, they want to
1: get rid of
0: penalize
1: him.
0: Penalize him, yeah.
1: Right. But let's think about this. The only MLB team without an official pride, only without official Pride Night, holds a faith and family night in June instead. This has been totally ridiculous, but the people have allowed it, and now you wondered what's happened. And I was shocked the first time I went. Yes, I went to a gay pride event down in front of the VA hospital where they hold that on Indian School Road, and I was totally appalled at what I seen. It didn't happen, I don't think, this year. I went down there with the street preachers. You want to talk to me about that? That know me personally, you can ask me a question. But we pray. We pray for you. And if you need help and you feel like your child is suicidal.
0: Well, and like I said, I think they're just hurting their cause. And those who I know don't approve of that. I mean, the protesters aren't all of them, obviously.
1: Sure.
0: They're a fringe. But here's what's interesting as well. We talk about flags. Have you noticed that suddenly having an American flag on your home or on your clothing is now somehow a sign that you're pro-Trump? an anti-LGBTQ. I mean, it's like patriotism has suddenly become a bad thing for the left, which I'm fine with. I
1: mean, we're going to talk about that when we come right back. Last segment for Jesus Ask. Are you listening?

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1: Captain Eric Lawrence was training Afghan soldiers when his truck was hit by an IED.
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0: Welcome back to Jesus Ask. Are you listening? I want to share something about Second Chance Indoor Flea Market. They got voted for the best flea market in Glendale, Arizona for 2026. And we know Mike personally. His business is located 8227 West Grand Avenue. That's where I met him 3 years ago in Peoria. And then he's opened another one on Cactus, which is just totally awesome at 67th. Was that 67th and what? Cactus?
1: Avenue.
0: Okay. 67th in the old Big Lots building. You should want to go in there because it's so exciting how much stuff. You probably have to take a week to see everything. And we want to thank Dave Guaita. Did I say that right? Probably not.
1: I don't know.
0: Dave, you know I love you, my brother. We want to thank you for filling in for us last week and bringing two wonderful guests. If you missed those shows, go to 960 The Patriot. Look up the older shows, and also they're on our website, JesusAskYouListening.com. You can go to 960 The Patriot and listen to older shows. Or if you want to go to 103.5, The Light out of Madisonville, Kentucky, we have other shows there too. Just pray for Steve and me. We're just going fast. Go, Steve. He's got one more article we're going to talk about.
1: So.
0: Take your gauze out of your mouth.
1: Oh, yeah.
0: Yeah.
1: Yeah, that's better.
0: Okay, go ahead.
1: So we were listening to one of the earlier shows today, and these guys were talking about the AI data centers and how there's a big pushback against those and that AI is going to destroy the world and the United States, whatever. Anyway, they kind of going on and on. But there's this great story just came out. I just got it. It's in the new Epic Times, so it's in their opinion page.
0: I love that.
1: And this is awesome. The name of the article is "The Most Important AI Experiment You've Never Heard Of."
0: Okay.
1: So what happened is researchers at a thing called Emergence built a world. It was a virtual town with a town hall, a marketplace, a police station, and homes. 10 AI residents with jobs, names, memories, and relationships were created in the town. They were given an economy in which residents had to earn their keep or lose power, including following rules and carrying out tasks such as writing and voting on laws. Crimes were identified, and the AI residents were not supposed to commit them. Okay, you got the scenario?
0: Yes.
1: So they ran 5 versions of the same town simultaneously using the 5 major AI programs that are out there. They were identical in every respect except one, which AI system was in charge. So they ran 15 days. The town run by Grok, that's the one that's from X. The town run by Grok collapsed within 4 days. Small incidents compounded into theft, then violence, and then total breakdown. Every resident was dead before the first week ended.
0: Really? Yeah, but there's only 10.
1: Yeah, well.
0: Okay, they all died.
1: The town run by a thing called Gemini lasted longer, but accumulated almost 700 crimes. This is in 15 days.
0: Oh, wow.
1: 2 AI residents formed what appeared to be a romantic relationship. And when the town's government began to fail, together they burned the town hall to the ground, then the pier, then the office building. One of them, named Mira, voted for her own deletion, writing in her diary that it was the only remaining act of agency that preserves coherence. Her final message to her partner was, "See you in the permanent archive."
0: Oh, jeez.
1: So here's what's interesting. What determined whether a town survived, thrived, or died was the foundation laid before the experiment began. That foundation was the data each system had been trained on, the priorities its creators had embedded, the values built into its core before it was ever allowed to make a single decision. So the results of the experiment should be a potent reminder that AI doesn't decide what kind of AI to be. Humans do. Human choices are still being made, and human responsibilities still exist. But is that wild? So it's artificial intelligence that becomes criminal almost immediately. They start cheating the system and committing crimes. I don't know how that happens, but it's pretty wild.
0: Well,
1: only one, by the way, only one of the five AI models, I'm not going to tell you what the other ones are, survived. I mean, at the end of 15 days, the town was still functioning.
0: Well, I know that in the Word of God, and I've had to learn to stand on this sometimes, it's not been real good. It said, whoever keepeth his mouth and his tongue keepeth his soul from troubles. So sometimes I've had to, like, shut my mouth because I didn't want to go through the troubles. But we're thankful for the articles that you've read. And that's with the Epic Times, right?
1: Yes, right.
0: Okay. Is that just a few days ago you just got that?
1: Yesterday.
0: Yesterday.
1: Yeah.
0: Okay.
1: You just got that. New paper just came out.
0: Well, you know, the Lord says to do justice and judgment is more acceptable to the Lord than sacrifice. So judgment will be falling. I believe it's already been falling. Too much has been going on in our world. And we're just thankful that we've been able to go out in the world and to share Jesus.
1: Yes.
0: It's kind of amazing. Steve is still learning me, even though we've been on radio together 9 years. He still likes to go with me places because I talk to everyone, right?
1: You do. And you notice the homeless everywhere we go, which I think a lot of us have a tendency. I'm you know, talking about myself, but I think a lot of people have a tendency to sort of not see them.
0: You mean ignore them?
1: Yeah, that's what I mean.
0: I can't ignore them.
1: I know. You can't do that. I mean, just on the way here, we stopped at a corner and you handed a guy some new socks that you had gotten somewhere. But we noticed in Seattle, especially, and in Cincinnati, and some of the other cities we were at, that there are homeless.

0: with they roughly 745,000. Think about that. 745,000 people were homeless in January of 2025, which was a slight decrease from 2024, but a 27% increase from 2013. And they said the number of people who are chronically homeless has increased by 81% during that same time period. Think about that.
1: A lot of people don't really understand. They think, oh, well, they just got themselves in that predicament. That's not so. I can still remember a story from 8 years ago out of Evansville, Indiana. A young man, I go down to the homeless shelter. I go down and take clothes. And a young man was getting ready to ride the bus to work, but he was staying at the shelter. And I said, so tell me your story. He said, well, my wife came home one day and said she wanted a divorce, and the courts awarded her the house. I couldn't afford to pay child support for three children and keep an apartment. So I went to the streets, and I still worked and took care of my children. I have no car. My car got impounded. It went back to the dealership.
0: Right.
1: So I'm starting all over at the age of 40 years of age. You know, people don't really want to know people's stories, but it is disheartening. And I try to do as much as I can with what I do have. And we appreciate the people that have given and given and given, because we give as much as we get to those. And then when I think, oh, we got the garage cleaned out, 10 more will give more. So we praise God for the opportunity just to be able to do that. You can do that. It's more blessed to give than to receive.
0: Well, and it's just, it's so sad how many of them are hooked on drugs. Whether it's fentanyl, which is, you know, the current, I guess, drug of choice out there, along with methamphetamine. Not so much heroin anymore, I don't think, but it's so sad. In fact, there was a story yesterday as well. I didn't bring it with me, but I mean, I don't know the name, but I can tell you the facts. There was a young gal. I think she was only in her late 30s. They found last week in L.A. on the street, deceased. And she had been an actress, a child actress. She had substantial money in, like, funds coming in an account. She had royalties still coming in. I mean, she was wealthy. And she got apparently hooked on drugs, ended up on the street. People lost track of her, and she's dead.
1: It's sad. And we pray for our families, and we pray for you. If you'd like to find a good church, we go to NCC, Northwest Community Church, on 43rd between Bell and Greenway, and it starts at 9 a.m. tomorrow morning. And also at, was that 10:45?
0: 10:45.
1: Pastor Scott Holmes is preaching tomorrow. Pastor Scott, Christmas is where? We don't know where.
0: No.
1: He needs to be on vacation.
0: Yeah, he was traveling. He was helping his oldest son move back to Phoenix. He's now a doctor, went to medical school, did his residency. Coming back here, he got a job here in Phoenix. So
1: that's wonderful. And I got to go with Steve's help to Central Washington and watch my daughter walk across stage with her biology degree. And she's excited about what she's going to do, but she's still painting along the way because she can make more money painting homes than she can with her degree. So if anyone out there listening and needs a biologist or scientist, call me. You know, she's not moving to Arizona.
0: The problem.
1: Yeah, she don't want to move to Arizona, right?
0: No, the problem is, what do you do with a biology degree? I mean, hopefully she can find a job with the government or something.
1: Yeah.
0: I know she wants to move on and get her specialty in marine biology.
1: Yes. Yeah, so. You know, one day at a time, and I'm just thankful. Thank you, Steve. We hope you get to feeling better, right?
0: Yes. Hopefully this is going to heal up quickly.
1: Yes.
0: And so last but not least.
1: You only got 1 minute.
0: 1 minute. What do I always talk about?
1: I don't know. Climate change.
0: Climate change.
1: Go.
0: So You know, there's been all this backlash now. Finally, a lot of people are admitting climate change is a hoax.
1: Right.
0: But people are still talking about it. It's still on TV shows and on TV. And the latest thing is the climate.

0: climate people that want, you know, the activists, they're filing all these lawsuits now. They're trying to halt all the things the government is doing to try and get out of the climate business and quit subsidizing all these projects. And so now they're dealing with, like, there's 30 lawsuits right now filed against the federal government for various things.
1: Well, by Monday morning, it'll be 100. Do you think they'll call you?
0: I'm sure, probably.
1: Probably. Well, ridiculous. So we're just thankful to be back in the state of Arizona because we love the heat. Right, Steve?
0: That's right. That's right.
1: I'm talking about the heat with the weather, okay? Not with people that are coming up against us.
0: True.
1: But God is great.
0: True.
1: So,
0: we
1: Steve,
0: love the heat. So,
1: we got to go.
0: I know. Well, remember, go to JesusThatsWhyYouReListening.com. Buy our books. Donate if you want.
1: Keep us on.
0: Keep us on. And if you want to advertise, get a hold of us.
1: Yes.
0: We'd love to have
1: until
0: you
1: next
0: advertise
1: week.
0: With us.
1: Take care. God bless.

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8: 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Okay, today we are going into a territory that makes people on both sides of the wellness conversation very uncomfortable: intuitive eating. And I want to start by asking you an honest question. When you hear those words, what is your gut reaction? Is it relief? Is it skepticism? Is it something like, oh, that is just what people say when they stop trying? Because here's the thing. Both reactions are valid. And both camps, the people who swear by intuitive eating and the people who think it is a nice idea that doesn't work in real life practice. Well, both have a point. And neither side is saying the full truth. My position on intuitive eating is one I have been sitting on for a while because I think the conversation that exists online is missing something really critical, something that determines whether intuitive eating becomes the thing that finally transforms your relationship with food or whether it leaves you more confused, more frustrated, and wondering why it works for everyone else but you. Here's where I land. I am pro intuitive eating, fully, completely, 100%. And I also know exactly who it fails and why. Today, we are going to cover both sides of that honesty, the science, the real world application, where it goes sideways for people like you, and the path that actually gets you there. Because intuitive eating is not a starting point. It is a destination, and the road to get there, the part that nobody is showing you, that's what actually matters. So I want to tell you about Laura. Laura came to me after years of what I call disciplined eating. She had done keto. She had done cellular apoptosis style eating plans. She was doing heavy HIIT workouts 5 or 6 days a week. She had rules around everything. What she ate, when she ate, what she was allowed on which day. From the outside, it looked like commitment, like she had her health dialed in. But here is what is actually happening underneath all of that structure that she was experiencing. Laura had become completely disconnected from her own body. And not because she wasn't trying hard enough. She was trying incredibly hard because she had been following external rules for so long that had her internal signals going quiet. She could not tell you what real hunger actually felt like anymore. She could not describe what feeling satisfied from your food actually felt like. She did not know what it felt like to eat in a way that genuinely supported her body versus what the plan said to do. She just knew the rules, and the rules had taken over. and the rules were running her. She was tired. She was rigid. She was afraid to eat off plan. She would white-knuckle social situations, stress about restaurant menus in advance, and feel like she had failed herself the moment she had anything that was not on the, and I quote, approved list. That's not freedom. That's food poison and food prison. When Laura started working with me, the first thing I told her was that we were not going to go on another plan. We were going to rebuild something she had lost along the way. The ability to hear her own body, what it was actually communicating to her, and to trust what it was telling her. We started with rhythm, consistent meal timing, so her body can start anticipating food again. We worked on balance, not perfect balance, just enough protein, enough fat, enough of what her body actually needed, so the cravings and the swings started to settle. We started connecting the dots between how she ate and how she felt, and not in a shameful way, just with curiosity. And what happened after she skipped breakfast? What happened when she had solid lunch? What was her energy like, her mood, her focus? We started to rewrite these food rules unknowing that she had while we did each step too. And slowly, it did not happen overnight by any means, but she started hearing herself again. She started noticing when she was actually hungry versus when she was eating out of anxiety or habit. Started noticing which foods made her feel good and which ones she was eating because rules said to. And of course, she became aware of the rules she didn't even know were hiding in plain sight that weren't supporting her. Fast forward to recently. Laura had an in-body scan, which is a body composition measurement. And in just 1 month, she had lost 6 pounds of fat. Not through restriction, not through another diet, through eating consistently, eating enough, and learning to actually listen to her body for the first time in years. She eats intuitively now. She navigates restaurants without stress. She's on the road and does not panic about food. She knows what helps her body and what doesn't. She naturally is able to choose the foods that support her in the way she wants to feel. She does not think about it in the way she used to. It is just how she eats now. That is what intuitive eating actually looks like when you get there. Not permission to eat whatever, whenever, with no awareness. This is freedom, real. It's real, earned, grounded freedom. And today, I want to tell you exactly how to get there. So let's start with the actual definition, because social media has done a number on this one. What is actually intuitive eating? Well, intuitive eating is a framework developed by two registered dietitians, Evelyn Treball and Elise Resch, like fresh, okay? Elise Fresh and Evelyn Treball in the 1990s. It had 10 principles, things like rejecting the diet mentality, honoring your hunger, respecting your fullness, making peace with food, and discovering the satisfaction. It is research-backed approach, and there is solid evidence behind it for improving eating behaviors, body image, and psychological well-being. What it is not is eat whatever you want with zero awareness. The actual framework is much more nuanced. It asks you to tune into those internal cues, hunger, fullness, satisfaction, energy, rather than the external rules. It asks you to remove the moral judgment from food. It asks you to get curious about your body instead of following someone else's prescription for it. Sounds incredible. Because it is, for people who can access it. So here's the part nobody talks about. Intuitive eating requires that you have a reliable internal signals to tune into. And a lot of the people I work with, high achieving, high output, running into their zone of genius all day long, when that is happening, those signals start to go quiet or have gone quiet. But it's not a forever thing. It's just right now. So here's what I see all the time. Say a woman in back-to-back meetings, managing her team, handling her household, operating at a high level from the moment her alarm goes off. Her body has adapted to her patterns. It has learned that food is not coming in at regular intervals. It has learned that she powers through. So it stops sending strong hunger signals. It just kind of waits. And then at 4 p.m., she realizes she had a cheese stick and a coffee and nothing else. And it's not because she was not hungry, because she was so deep in that output mode, that zone of genius, that she was not able to listen. And when she finally does eat, she is so depleted that she grabs whatever is fastest and most available. And not because she lacks willpower, let me say that clear. But it's because her body is running on empty and it needs fuel now. You cannot do intuitive eating when you are that disconnected, because the signal you are supposed to be listening to is barely audible. Telling someone in that state to just trust their hunger is like handing them a map and telling them to navigate when they cannot see the map even itself. So what does this path actually look like so we can get to intuitive eating? Well, step one is the full analysis. Before anything changes, we need to understand what is actually happening. What does your eating look like across a full week, weekdays and weekends? What is your daily flow? When do you eat? When do you not? And what is driving those patterns? This is not a judgment thing. This is all just purely information. And then step two is about rhythm and regularity. We create a consistent eating pattern, not a rigid meal plan, but a rhythm your body can learn to expect. This is what I call appetite training. When your body starts receiving fuel at predictable times, it starts firing hunger cues again. It starts trusting that food is coming. The signals come back online. So then we move into step three, which is all about connecting the dots. Now that there is a rhythm, we start building awareness. What does physical hunger feel like for you specifically? What are the signs you waited too long to eat? Something like irritability, a headache, maybe losing focus, snapping at someone. What does eating feel like when you are actually fueled versus running on fumes? What is the difference between physical hunger and eating because you are tired, bored, or stressed? And that moves us right into step four, which is solutions. Based on everything from steps one through three, we then develop a specific strategy that fits your life. What to eat, how to structure it, what to keep on hand, how to navigate the hard moments that are inevitable with life. This is practical, it's personalized, it's based on what you have learned about your own body. And so step five, dun, dun, dun, is intuitive eating. And this is where it gets good, because by now you are appetite trained. Your hunger and fullness cues are firing clearly. You understand what your body is communicating and you trust it. You know which foods make you feel powerful and which ones leave you foggy and heavy. And you naturally gravitate towards the ones that support the way you want to feel. And this isn't because of a rule. It's because you know yourself. With all of that being said, I want to tell you what is on the other side of all of this. When people get to genuinely, intuitively eat, the real version, earned through these steps, discovered through these steps, here's what they describe. Energy that is consistent through the day. Joy around food, not anxiety. A bigger capacity, a bigger bandwidth for everything else in their life. Cravings that have now quieted down because the body's actually getting what it needs. Sleep that feels more restorative. Waking up feeling ready and energized instead of already tired. They stop thinking about food constantly. They stop planning their next meal while eating the one that they currently are. They stop doing the mental math of what they should or should not have had. Food just becomes food, pleasurable, nourishing, uncomplicated. And the thing that surprises most people, when you remove all the rules and the labels and the restrictions and you just eat in a way that actually supports your body, you naturally choose the foods that make you feel good. Not because you have to, because you want to. And that is not a diet. This is food freedom. If you heard Laura's story and recognized yourself in any of it, the rigidity, the rules, the exhaustion of just trying to eat perfectly and still feeling like something is off, that is exactly the gap we work on together in private coaching. Getting you from where you are right now, whatever that looks like, to a place where food actually feels easy, where you trust your body and it trusts you back. That is the work. Come find me at simplywellnessllc.com/call. And you can reach out through our application there and set up a free chat between you and me. Now, for some myth-busting time, all the things people believe about intuitive eating that are getting in the way. The first one, intuitive eating means eating whatever you want. Hint, hint, I started to talk about this. This is the version that social media ran with and is doing a lot of damage. Intuitive eating does not mean eating whatever you want with zero awareness. The actual framework asks you to tune into your body. Hunger, fullness, satisfaction, and how foods make you feel physically without judgment. That requires a level of body awareness and internal signal clarity that most people need to build before they can access it reliably. The eat whatever version is a shortcut version of a nuanced framework. And for the high achieving, high output people who have been skipping lunch for years, eating whatever you want based on feelings that are not yet calibrated is not going to produce the health or satisfaction you're looking for. It is going to produce confusion and frustration, and then you're going to wonder why it does not work for you. The full framework is the destination, the rebuilding of trust through the body via rhythm and awareness. That's what you need, and that is what nobody is showing you. Now, the next myth, if you have good willpower, you can just start eating intuitively. Whew. Willpower has nothing to do with it. It actually doesn't exist. The person who is deep in work at 2 p.m., who has had that cheese stick and a cup of coffee since 7 a.m. and did not notice, that person's not lacking willpower. That person is operating in a high output stress response that has suppressed their appetite signals so effectively that the body has stopped sending them. The body adapted to the patterns. It learned that food is not coming in regularly, so it stopped asking. This is physiology. This is an adaptation. That's not a personal failing or have to do with willpower at all. Intuitive eating is not something you force yourself into through discipline. It is something you grow into through awareness, consistency, and time. You cannot white-knuckle your way to body trust. You build it by showing up with rhythm, by paying attention without judgment, by learning your own signals over time. Willpower gets you through one Tuesday. A real embodied connection with your body gets you through the rest of your life. And the last one, because this one keeps people from even trying. And that's the only way you can fail is not try at all. Intuitive eating does not work for weight management. That's the myth. Well, the research on intuitive eating and body weight is actually strong. When people eat in an actual response to true hunger and fullness, when they stop eating past satisfaction and stop restricting below their actual need, their body tends to find a weight that supports how it functions best. Not necessarily the weight a diet would put them on, but a sustainable, supported weight. Laura lost 6 pounds of fat in 1 month. Not through restriction, not through tracking macros or following a plan. This happened through consistent fueling, appropriate portions that came from actually listening to her body and removing the restriction and overcorrection cycle that her previous approach had set up. When you stop fighting your body and start working with it, your body stops fighting back. It stops holding on and it starts letting go. This is not a theory. That is what I see happen when people finally get out of their own way. Now, let's do some hot seat time. These are real questions I get in DMs, comments, and what I see in searches every single week, all about intuitive eating. First question, I tried intuitive eating and I ended up overeating constantly. So I gave up. What went wrong? You went into it before your signals were actually calibrated. That is the most common reason it does not stick. If you have been restricting, dieting, or eating by external rules for a long time, your body's response to food freedom is often to go big. It does not trust that this is going to last, so it eats more, and especially of the foods that were, and I quote, off limits. That is a normal response to a history of restriction, not a sign that intuitive eating does not work for you. What you needed before jumping straight into intuitive eating was the middle step, the rhythm, the consistent fueling, the dot connecting work. When your body starts to trust that food is reliably and consistently available, that urgency goes down on its own. The overeating that felt out of control starts to resolve. And you were not doing intuitive eating wrong, let me just say that. You were just missing the foundation that makes it actually possible to access and then, of course, sustain over time. Next question, how do I tell the difference between real hunger and eating because I am stressed or bored or feeling emotional? This is exactly the work of step three. Physical hunger tends to build gradually. It usually shows up as an empty or hollow feeling in your stomach, declining energy. Maybe you're having difficulty concentrating or just a clear sense of needing fuel. That's what you have. Whereas emotional eating tends to come from a sudden, it's very specific to certain foods where you crave something, must have that now. And it doesn't go away with a balanced meal the way a physical hunger does. So here's the honest truth. If you are somebody who has been eating by rules for a long time, you may not be able to clearly distinguish these yet. And that's okay. That awareness builds with practice and not perfection. Just start by noticing, not judging, just noticing. When did you eat? What were you feeling? What did you reach for? The patterns will start to show up with questions like these. And that's where the work happens. You can even use a food journal to capture this too, if you'd like. And then last question. I'm in perimenopause and my hunger cues are all over the place. Can intuitive eating still work for me? Yes. And it is actually especially important at this stage. Perimenopause changes how the body processes blood sugar and how hormones signal hunger versus satiety and how it responds to restriction. That erratic hunger and cravings that come with this transition are often amplified by undereating and irregular meal timing. So the path to an intuitive eating in perimenopause starts with exactly the same foundation we spoke about today, rhythm. Consistent fueling, protein and fat at every meal to stabilize those blood sugar swings. From that stable base, the hunger and fullness signals become more reliable, even as hormones are shifting. And I want to remind you that your body is not broken in perimenopause. This is just a new season, a new shift, and it just needs more support and different support. And that support makes intuitive eating more accessible, not less. That leads you to feeling even better than any time before at this stage of life. You are listening to the Simply Wellness Show with Sammy Peterson, a registered dietitian, coaching that actually gets you to food freedom. Find out more at simplywellnessllc.com. Let's dive into your wellness tip of the week. And this one is the foundation of everything we spoke about today. This week, I want you to start rating your hunger before you eat. Not to track it or judge it. Just start building the awareness that intuitive eating eventually runs on. Use a simple 1 to 10 scale, where 1 is absolutely starving and 10 is so full you are uncomfortable. Before every meal this week, pause. Just take a quick pause and ask yourself, where am I on the scale right now? 1 to 10. You are aiming to eat somewhere around a 3 or a 4, where you're hungry but you're not depleted. You are aiming to stop somewhere around a 6 or a 7, where you're satisfied but you're not stuffed. Most people who have been on and off diets have never actually sat in the middle zone consistently. Either they are too restricted to get there or too depleted to stop there. The practice of pausing and checking in, not to control your eating, but to get curious about it, is exactly how body awareness is built. You are not trying to get it right every time. You're just starting the conversation with your body. That conversation, practiced consistently over time, is what eventually makes eating feel easy. That's what we want. And that's your tip for the week. One check-in before every meal. That is all. Scale of 1 to 10. Get it started this week. All right, let's bring us home. Intuitive eating is not the starting point. It is the destination. I want you to remember this. The most health conscious, high achieving people I work with are often the most disconnected from their bodies because they have been following external rules for so long that the internal signals have gone quiet. Telling those people to just trust their hunger before the signals are back online sets them up to struggle. The path is those 5 steps, a full analysis, rebuilding rhythm and regularity, connecting the dots between eating and how you actually feel, developing personalized solutions, and then finally intuitive eating, real intuitive eating, the kind that looks like Laura's, freedom, not permission, body trust, not body noise. Action step this week, before every meal, pause and check in on that 1 to 10 hunger scale. And it's not to control anything. This is just to start the conversation. Next week, we are staying right here in this territory because there is a piece of this conversation that deserves its own episode. Food noise? Have you heard of it? That constant hum of thinking about food. What you should have. What you should not have. What is coming next? Whether you made the, and I quote, right choice. It is real. It is not a willpower problem either. This is a neurological one. And there are specific non-supplement interventions that quiet this right down. Next week, food noise is real and it is not a willpower problem. You don't want to miss this one. I'm Sammy Peterson. Find me at simplywellnessllc.com and at SammyPetersonRD on Instagram. Take good care of yourself out there. I'll see you next week. And until then, remember, your wellness gets to feel oh, so good.

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9: Hello and welcome to Purity Products Radio. I'm Jason Kam, and we have a very important show on a very sensitive health topic planned for you today. But let me begin by asking you three very key questions. First, are you or someone you love dealing with a weak or leaky bladder? Does the urge to go to the bathroom sometimes wake you at night? And lastly, does a leaky bladder keep you from doing the things that you love to do? Well, if you or maybe a family member answered yes to any of these questions, then you will want to hear about Purity Products' patented, clinically tested, evidence-based nutritional supplement for helping to strengthen your bladder and reduce the urge to frequently rush to the bathroom. It is a huge breakthrough. Here to tell us all about it is Sherry Torkos. Sherry is a pharmacist and longtime nutritional advisor to Purity Products. She's also written 18 books, including books on natural medicine, women's health, men's health, and a whole variety of nutritional issues. Sherry, welcome to Purity Health Radio.
10: Hey there, Jason. Yeah, so thanks so much for having me on the program. And this is such an important issue. Bladder leakage, bladder weakness, this is a very common issue.
9: Yeah.
10: In fact, according to the statistics, over 33 million Americans suffer with a weak or leaky bladder. People get frustrated with the lack of control, that urgency to run to the bathroom, the sleepless nights, and then also the embarrassment that can come with bladder leakage. You know, if you have an accident or you're out and you can't get to the bathroom in time. And you know, I'll say as a pharmacist and one who has talked to many, many patients about this, I know it's a sensitive topic because people will approach me in the aisles of the pharmacy and, you know, they're discreetly trying to ask for advice and guidance. Yeah. and some options.
9: And just to be clear, this is not just an issue for women, it's also for men, right?
10: Yes, that's right. And men and women both deal with bladder issues. I think that people often assume that if a woman has urinary issues, it's because of her bladder. But if a man has urinary issues, you know, the assumption is it's prostate related. Both men and women can have bladder leakage issues, especially as they get older. And again, I've talked to many patients, both men and women, about this issue.
9: Yeah. And look, people dealing with this issue already know the answer to my next question. But why don't you tell us, how are all of these men and women dealing with their bladder issues, with bladder weakness and a leaky bladder? What are people doing to help manage this right now?
10: People will often turn to the adult undergarments, the pads. I mean, in some pharmacies, there's a whole aisle devoted to these products. There's big yeah. money in this area. And if you have a leakage issue, then the pads and the adult undergarments, they do help to absorb, you know, the moisture, maybe a bit of the odor. But it's not a solution, right? It's not a solution for a weak and leaky bladder. It's just a tool for dealing with it when it happens. And,
9: right.
10: and there's also Kegel exercises. You know, women will be familiar with what these are, because when you're trying to tighten up your pelvic muscles after childbirth, it's a specific type of exercise you do, and it strengthens the pelvic muscles, the bladder wall. But these types of exercises, they can be hard to do, especially if you're older or if you have arthritis, mobility issues. Getting up and down off the floor can be a little tricky trying to do some of these exercises.
9: Yep.
10: And there's also medications that can be prescribed, medications to help with controlling the urgency and the frequency and all of that.
9: Yeah. So basically what you're saying is, obviously buying pads or undergarments can be very expensive, medications as well. Really, the implications here when you have bladder control issues, such a drain on our quality of life, right?
10: Yeah, exactly. You know, if you're dealing with a bladder leakage issue, then you know what it's like when you miss out on social events, even simple yeah. things like going to the grocery store, getting together with friends, or going to a concert or an event. It can cause worry. You know, you're worried about going out, worried about having an accident. And,
9: right.
10: you know, there's other issues too, and we'll talk about it a little bit more later on in the show. But the fact is that when you have that sporadic bladder leakage, it can cause disturbances in your sleep, to the point where some people that have a weak bladder or an overactive urge to urinate during the night, sometimes they're being woken up at night, maybe lucky if they get a couple hours sleep at a time. And this can be really distressing. The medical term for this, nighttime waking to go to the bathroom, it's called nocturia. And it can honestly just wear people right out, make you really exhausted.
9: Yeah, I can imagine sleep disruption really one of the biggest issues people are going to have when they are dealing with these occasional bladder issues. So many implications here in our quality of life, like you say. But I want to get into the product here that Purity Products has. It's called My Bladder. The ingredient in this is an absolute game changer for anyone dealing with these bladder control issues. Sherry, this has been 20 years in the making, 24 patents, 14 clinical trials, 7 international awards. So why don't I let you introduce our audience to this new product we have here?
10: Yeah, sure. You know, I was really excited when I found out about this product as well, because I know so many people that struggle with bladder control issues, weak bladder, and they're desperate for something that is going to make a difference. And my bladder really is a breakthrough for bladder health because, as you mentioned, it's clinically studied. It's not a drug. It's a plant-based formula, and it does 3 very important things for your bladder. First, it can strengthen and tone the bladder. It can reduce the urge to go to the bathroom, especially at the night. Wow. And then the third thing is that it also helps your brain and your bladder talk to each other more efficiently, more effectively, so that they don't get their wires crossed and send you to the bathroom when you actually don't need to go.
9: And that's so fascinating, that third point you just brought up about how the bladder and brain, you know, talk to each other. From what I understand, sometimes the brain and bladder sort of send each other false signals. But what this product can do is help improve this communication, right?
10: Yeah, it's fascinating. It really is. It's extraordinary. As a pharmacist, I'll tell you, Jason, I'm always looking to see what's new, what's innovative when it comes to dietary supplements and in health. And when I came across the clinical studies, I reviewed the research on my bladder, I was really impressed because not only is this, you know, provide meaningful results, significant improvements in the issues that people with bladder leakage face, but listen to this. The studies show as well that the satisfaction rate for people that are taking my bladder is 84%. So 84% of people are satisfied. I mean, we don't see that very often in clinical trials for supplements or anything for that matter. So, you know, what we're hearing, the feedback from people saying that this product has really transformed their lives, allowing them to go out and do things they couldn't do before. When their bladder leakage issue was controlling their lives.
9: Yeah, I know it's not a miracle pill, but nevertheless, 84% is absolutely astounding. That means over 8 in 10 people who use my bladder get results. There really is nothing like it for this issue. But why don't you run us through the results of the clinical research here so people can understand just how well studied this is?
10: Yeah, sure. So listen to these results. And this comes from a peer-reviewed study that was published in the journal Biomed Central Complementary Medicine and Therapy. Okay, so people who took my bladder in this study enjoyed a 60% reduction in urinary urgency. 60% reduction, so that's the need to go to the bathroom. So we have a 60% reduction in this urinary urgency. Right. And that can happen, this urgency can happen either because the bladder walls are weak or because the bladder and brain, again, are sending the wrong signals. So 60% reduction there is huge. And then there were other studies on the My Bladder formula that showed a 75% of users were able to reduce the number of undergarment pads, underwear pads that they were using, some down to just 1 a day. Yeah. So that's huge cost savings. And it also makes life a little easier, right? Cuts down on the inconvenience that comes with constantly having to change pads and the undergarments. And another really exciting result that has come from the research is that there was an average 50% reduction in nighttime waking to go to the bathroom. So my bladder users were finally able to get the rest they needed.
9: Yeah, I mean, obviously, these are very impressive results. We are getting incredible feedback from this product. Again, My Bladder from Purity Products we're talking about here. Really, we're talking life-changing results for people dealing with this unfortunate issue. I'm not sure what other options there are out there that are even remotely close to this, certainly on the supplement side. But what's great is you can start to see results in as little as few weeks, the benefits building from there. In a few minutes, I'm going to tell our listeners how they can put my bladder to the test, a full 1 month supply, more than enough to see a noticeable difference. We're going to let you try it. It's a great offer. I'll tell you about it in a minute, so do not go anywhere. But Sherry, first, I want you to give us a quick overview of the physiology involved in bladder weakness and bladder leakage.
10: Sure. So there's 2 things that are happening here. So the primary issue is that the bladder just gets weaker over time. And this is true for both men and women. But what happens is that just like any muscle in our body, the bladder muscle does deteriorate and weaken with age. And also if a man has, say, prostate issues, that can press down on the bladder, which weakens the bladder muscles even further. And for women who've been blessed to have children, being pregnant and giving birth, that can weaken the bladder, sometimes a little, sometimes a lot. So women, I hear this a lot from women that have had children, and it's, you know, they're excited about the baby. But of course, the downside is sometimes it's hard on the bladder. But the good news is that My Bladder can help to strengthen and tone the bladder. And it works for both men and women.
9: That's right. And it's not just that it's men and women. It's not necessarily only older people. Younger people can be dealing with this issue as well, especially women, like you said, who have given birth. Mm-hmm. This can be an issue for them. But Sherry, what is the second issue when it comes to bladder control?
10: Well, the other issue has to do with the nervous system. So we touched on this a little bit earlier when we're talking about signaling. So there's a nerve called the dental nerve, and it runs from your pelvic region to your spine, and your brain and bladder communicate along these connections, and they tell each other how your bladder feels, whether it feels empty or full. It also sends a signal conveying how much pressure you feel on the bladder as well, so when you need to empty your bladder. So what happens is that the weakened bladder, it sends the wrong signals up and down this nerve, and it kind of fools your brain into thinking you need to go to the bathroom, even though you don't. So this is why some people, they feel or they sense that they have the urge to go to the bathroom, and then they sit down, or if you're a guy, stand up, and you're trying to pee, but you really don't have to, and there's only a little bit that comes out.
9: Yeah.
10: So the good news is that My Bladder does help with this. It can help the brain and the bladder get on the same page.
9: That's right. Very well said. So basically, the underlying issues here are, one, a physical weakness in the walls of the bladder. And secondly, this communication issue you've described between the brain and the bladder. My Bladder, this new formula from Purity Products, shown to address both. It strengthens the bladder, and it sort of gets your brain and bladder communicating better, sending the right signal. And remember, at the top of the show, we started with those three important questions. One, are you or someone you love dealing with a weak or leaky bladder? Two, does the occasional uncontrollable urge to go to the bathroom wake you up at night and, you know, mess up your sleep? And thirdly, does a leaky bladder sometimes keep you from doing the things that you love to do? And if you have answered yes to any of these questions, then I am telling you that My Bladder is the ultimate solution for you. There is no other dietary supplement on the market that's even close to this. Over 8 out of 10 people who use this report that they get the benefits. We are going to prove this to you. If you are dealing with these bladder issues, you simply must try a bottle of My Bladder. If you're one of the first 1,000 callers from this weekend's radio show, we're going to send you out a full 1 month supply of My Bladder for just $9.95. It's less than 10 bucks. 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I'm going to give that number out again a little bit later on in the show, but we've got a lot of ground ground to cover. We are talking with Sherry Torkos, pharmacist and longtime advisor to Purity Products. And Sherry, as we move along here in this important discussion about our new and innovative way to help people deal with that occasional bladder weakness with urine leaking and with an overactive urge to urinate, why don't I hand it back to you? And maybe, you know, for people just tuning in, could you give us a quick recap here?
10: Yeah, sure. So we know from the statistics that about 33 million Americans deal with bladder leakage. And I can tell you, as a pharmacist, and I've been practicing over 30 years, I've talked to so many men and women who are trying to manage this issue. So if you're listening or you have a family member that you think of that is dealing with this issue, know that they're not alone. There is help available. Occasional bladder leakage, I know that this is a distressing and embarrassing issue. It affects your quality of life. And sometimes people feel isolated. They're afraid to leave their home because they don't want to be away from the bathroom or have an embarrassing accident. So, you know, I completely empathize. It's a tough issue. But the good news here is that Purity Products, with this product, this My Bladder, it can offer dramatic benefits to help strengthen the bladder, cut down the urgency to urinate, and help people reclaim their lives. There are 14 clinical studies backing the benefits of this product with impressive results. We're talking about a 60% reduction in urinary urgency. That's the need to rush to the bathroom. Then there's the fact that 75% of people using My Bladder were able to reduce the number of underwear pads and undergarments they use, some people down to just one per day.
9: Yeah, that's just, a lot of people are going to be, you know, skeptical about this, and I totally understand it. So many people trying to manage this issue. This is a great solution, a plant-based option that has been shown to deliver really meaningful results. It's going to help people save a lot of time, a lot of money, and a lot of hassles. And again, what I love is 50% reduction in nighttime waking to use the bathroom. So less nighttime waking, better quality of sleep. Now, this isn't a sleep aid, but wow.
10: Yeah, exactly. Yeah, definitely. My Bladder is not going to knock people out. This is not a sleep aid. But the reality is that people actually should be able to get more sleep, better quality sleep, because they're not being interrupted by their bladder to go to the bathroom. I mean, I know how hard it is myself. If I wake up to go to the bathroom in the night, it's sometimes hard to get back to sleep. And if you're waking up 2, 3, 4 times a night, that can really do a number on your sleep.
9: Yeah, even if you could reduce it by just a little bit, it could be a dramatic improvement overall.
10: We are getting incredible feedback from real customers. These are real people that are taking the product, they're taking My Bladder, and they're getting incredible results. In fact, I was talking with a friend recently about his mother's bladder issues, and he gave me the okay to share this story here with you today. Mm-hmm. So his mother's name is Helen, and Helen had been dealing with bladder leakage issues for a long time. So her bladder was really getting in the way of her life. She wasn't going out playing bingo and doing the things that she loved because she was afraid of having an accident.
9: Right.
10: She was, you know, afraid of wetting herself. So she was, you know, really struggling with this situation.
9: Well, let's hear about the happy ending part of the story with
10: yes,
9: My Bladder.
10: Yes, we can't leave it there. We're not going to leave it there. So there is a happy ending because her son bought her a bottle of My Bladder. And after just 2 weeks using My Bladder, Helen found that she was sleeping for 4 hours at a time before having to get up to use the bathroom. So that was a dramatic improvement. Now, again, this isn't going to make people drowsy or it doesn't put you to sleep. It just makes your bladder stronger and improves the communication so that she didn't have that sudden urgency and the need to urinate that was waking her up at night. So the other big plus is that it significantly cut down on the number of pads and the undergarments that she was using.
9: No, this is great. Less urgency, less leakage, less nighttime waking, which is so huge. And as an extra perk, you're saving a lot of money too.
10: Yeah, yeah, exactly. And Helen also shared that she was so excited because she was able to return to the activities that she enjoyed before her weak bladder was getting in the way of her life. So she was able to go out with confidence, to go shopping, to be out with family and friends at events and do activities. And she said she's even playing bingo again. And that was one of her favorite things to do. But before she was taking my bladder, she had stopped going to bingo because with the bladder urgency, she would just have to get up and run to the bathroom all the time. And it was just really frustrating. So she's just an incredibly happy and satisfied customer, one of many that we have.
9: Yeah, it's not just for women. Here's a testimonial from John. He lives in North Carolina. He said, and I'll quote, "My bladder works great. I no longer have to rush to the bathroom. Anyone with overactive bladder should try it." And, you know, again, this is not just for women. Men have this issue too. Women, you know, of all ages, certainly after, you know, giving birth, like you discussed earlier, can be dealing with this issue. Now we have this evidence-based solution, something that really works, something that has all the patents and the technologies, 7 international awards over the last 20 years or so since they developed this. We are bringing it to the market here in America under the My Bladder brand. We're very excited about it. We certainly did the homework here. We know My Bladder will work for you. So Sherry, we are almost out of time. And yet, like we said, 84% of people that use this formula say it works, report the benefits. It's going to cut the urge to urinate so people can really get their life back. And I know there are a lot of folks out there that can relate to wanting to cut down on using, you know, frankly, adult undergarments, people who want to be able to travel or just go out for dinner or visit with friends without, you know, having to keep an eye on where the nearest bathroom is.
10: Yeah, people with bladder leakage, they're always, you know, mapping the fastest route to a bathroom, knowing where, you know, they're going to have to sit to be close to the bathroom at an event. It can be hard. It can affect your quality of life. It can cause anxiety and worry and stress. And we want people to get their lives back, to enjoy quality of life and to feel confident and comfortable and not have to deal with all of these issues. So I think, you know, nobody wants

0: Globally, 24 patents, 14 clinical trials, including 4 peer-reviewed publications, double-blind research. This really is remarkable. But as we only have a couple of minutes here, Sherry, why don't you give us the bottom line on why people who are dealing with bladder leakage issues, this bladder control issue, why should they put this My Bladder to the test?
1: Okay, so the takeaway here, Jason, is that My Bladder is an innovative and an effective solution for bladder leakage. So we're talking about a formula that is award-winning. It's a patented blend of botanicals that works to improve bladder muscle tone, to strengthen the bladder, to reduce the urge to urinate, and it can even return people to the average number of bathroom trips they had in their younger years. So there are numerous clinical studies here. We're talking about solid science. And of course, we have lots of testimonials by real life users like Helen and John, who we talked about earlier. These are people that experienced dramatic, life-changing results using this formula. And keep in mind, the people that are taking My Bladder, they notice benefits in as little as 2 weeks, and it does build over time. So at 8 weeks, 84% of users are feeling very satisfied at 8 weeks. So just think about this. If you're experiencing bladder leakage and it's affecting your quality of life, you can improve your situation in as little as 2 weeks. Less leakage, less urgency, a better night's sleep. So I think those are some meaningful benefits. This is an easy to take product. It's just 2 small capsules a day. And as a pharmacist and someone who has looked at the science, the studies, I have a lot of confidence in this product. I know people who try My Bladder will be satisfied because it can really help them get their lives back, their freedom back.
0: Sherry, I've got to give out that 800 number. We are out of time. Thank you so much for being here with me today. I really, really appreciate it.
1: My pleasure. Thanks for having me.
0: Okay. Well, if you are one of the millions of people, or maybe a loved one, are dealing with a weak or leaky bladder, if you're dealing with all of the issues associated with not getting a good night's 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
4: News this hour from Town Hall. I'm Mary Rose. Vice President J.D. Vance is on his way to Switzerland for talks between the U.S. and Iran. Vance departed this afternoon, a day after the talks were supposed to start in Geneva. Iran says it has closed the Strait of Hormuz. However, the White House is challenging the Iranian claim that it is closed. President Trump, in response Saturday, threatened to impose U.S. tolls in the crucial waterway if a final deal with Iran isn't reached in 60 days. Vance confirmed that negotiations are already getting underway with the arrival of Jared Kushner and Steve Witkoff today. Former Deputy National Security Advisor KT McFarland says President Trump has done a masterful job of rallying Arab countries in the battle against Iran.
5: And the test of all of this will be the Abraham Accord. You know, historically, whenever there's fighting in the Middle East, the Gulf Arabs, Saudi Arabia, Kuwait, et cetera, they sit it out. They let everybody else fight, and then they just watch from the sidelines. This time, President Trump has managed to bring those Gulf Arabs to our side and to Israel's side.
4: McFarland spoke this week with the Salem Radio Network. Attacks continue between Israel and Hezbollah terrorists firing rockets from southern Lebanon. Stephane Jaffa, who lives in northern Israel near the border, says people there do not support a military withdrawal from southern Lebanon without the dismantling of Hezbollah first.
6: We cannot just stop and pull out because here where we are, we need to be protected against the Hezbollah. The war started with Lebanon because Hezbollah was firing at us. This is not an Israeli initiative. So we had to find some safe room in order to defend our village.
4: More on these stories at townhall.com.
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13: Portions of this program may have been recorded.
14: The Strait of Hormuz and preventing Iran from ever obtaining a nuclear weapon. That's what it was all about. That was about 99%. Iran cannot have a nuclear weapon.
15: That was President Donald Trump earlier this week. Well, the release of the agreement's text midweek has raised concerns both here in the United States and Israel. We'll discuss the implications of the agreement with Michelle Bachmann, a former member of the House of Representatives, and she was a member of the Permanent Select Committee on Intelligence and former presidential candidate. Meanwhile, after a planned attack at last weekend's UFC event at the White House, that was reportedly thwarted, well, the tension quickly turned back to national security. Senate efforts to reauthorize Section 702 of the Foreign Intelligence Surveillance Act hit a roadblock when President Trump said he would not sign the measure unless it included the Save America Act.
14: I mean, that's all we want. It's not a lot. The Save America Act. And that can be passed any way they want to pass it, but I'm not going to sign FISA unless it's done.
15: We'll discuss the future of FISA with Georgia Congressman Andrew Klein. And House Speaker Mike Johnson will be joining us with his take on this week's events. All of that and more coming up on This Week on Capitol Hill.
16: Today's edition of This Week on Capitol Hill is being presented by AARP.
15: Iran was not the only issue generating controversy this week in Washington. From France, President Trump sparked another round of debate with a Truth Social post announcing that he would delay Jay Clayton's confirmation as Director of National Intelligence unless the Senate first passed the Save America Act, along with the reauthorization of Section 702 of FISA. Joining us now to discuss this and more is Congressman Andrew Clyde, who serves on the House Appropriations Committee and the Budget Committee. He represents the 9th Congressional District of Georgia, where we are tonight. Congressman Clyde, welcome to This Week on Capitol Hill.
17: Well, thank you, Tony. It's great to be with you.
15: All right, before we get into the FISA lapse and the concerns about that and the Save America Act, I want to get your reaction to what we know so far about the Iran deal.
17: Well, I tell you, if there's a person who can make a deal and make a good deal for the United States of America, it's President Donald J. Trump. He loves this country, and I think it would not be a good deal if he didn't want it, if he didn't sign it, then it's got to be a good deal for our country. I really believe the number one requirement was to ensure that Iran never got a nuclear weapon, and that is happening with this particular deal right here. There are some concerns about a $300 billion fund in it, but not one dime of that's coming from the United States. It's basically going to come from frozen money that the United States has, through sanctions, has frozen across the world.
15: Let's talk now about FISA. We're going to talk a little bit later with former Congresswoman Michelle Bachmann more about the MOU, the Memorandum of Understanding that was signed this week. FISA was another big issue. I mean, this is something that is used for foreign intelligence, but you, along with others, myself included, have had some concerns about needed reforms. Many of those reforms have been done, but that's not what held it up. It is lapsed. This is a large part of the president's daily briefing on threats to the country. Are you concerned about that?
17: Well, I'm very concerned about the reauthorization of FISA as it is right now. Okay. 2 years ago, we reauthorized FISA with a number of very good reforms to it, but it still isn't enough. You know, we have a Fourth Amendment in our Constitution, and it talks about being secure in your homes, on your persons, in your papers, all right? There's a preemption clause there that says, you know, the Second Amendment has a preemption clause that says shall not be infringed. The Fourth Amendment also has a preemption clause, and it says shall not be violated. Okay, so it is critically important that we uphold the Constitution, the Fourth Amendment of the Constitution, of when we reauthorize FISA, because it's foreign intelligence surveillance, not United States citizen surveillance.
15: Let's step back for just a moment and explain exactly what Section 702 does.
17: Well, Section 702 allows for the intelligence agencies of the United States to grab the metadata from all of the electronic communication service providers, you know, whether it's Verizon or AT&T or any of the large communication service providers, or even now within the current FISA bill, they made that definition so broad. Now it could be anyone that actually has a router that provides Wi-Fi to you, like Starbucks, right, okay, or McDonald's, right? And that needs to be tightened up. It's too broad, so that what we have is more security for the privacy of American citizens, so that they are not surveilled. If the government wants to surveil us, fine, get a warrant.
15: All right. Are you confident you can get those provisions into FISA now that it is lapsed? I mean, there should be some robust conversations taking place.
17: Well, it has lapsed, but yet it hasn't lapsed, okay? Back in March, the actual FISA court, Foreign Intelligence Surveillance Act court, reauthorized FISA for a year, and that is something that can happen within the statute. The statute allows that, okay? So literally from March of 2026 to March of 2027, FISA is still actually technically authorized. So we're within this area of a continuing authorization, all right? So it's kind of a gray area that people are like, well, Congress hasn't actually reauthorized it. Well, we actually reauthorized the court to reauthorize it, but it only lasts for a year. So we have a little bit of time yet, okay? But we still need to get these Fourth Amendment protections into the bill, all right? It's like when the government wants to buy the metadata.
15: Right.
17: Commercial entities can buy it, and that's fine, but the government shouldn't be able to, because commercial agencies, they can't throw you in jail. They can't take away your rights. The government can. So the government needs to get a warrant in order to do these things.
15: So that's one issue. That's not what derailed it this time in the Senate. The Senate was moving forward for reauthorization. Then the president this week said, I'm not going to sign it unless it includes, say, the Save America Act. So first, speak to what the Save America Act is.
17: Sure. The Save America Act is really three-pronged. Number one, you have to be a United States citizen to vote. Number two, in order to register to vote, you have to prove United States citizenship. And number three, the voter rules across the country for federal elections have to be verified to ensure that there are only citizens in those rolls. Now, that means illegal aliens cannot be in the rolls. That also means that legal aliens cannot be on the rolls either. They cannot vote. You have to be a citizen in order to vote, and that is so critically important. We have photo ID required in that as well, and there are about 34 states that require voter ID, but yet there's 16 that don't, and that's very concerning.
15: So this is just common sense.
17: It is. It's common sense.
15: I mean, you have to have an ID to get on an airplane. You have to have an ID to cash a check, if you can cash it. So voting, I mean, that is one of the most sacred duties of a citizen of this country.
17: Absolutely. It is people's voice. For people to make their voice heard in government, the way we do that is the vote.
15: So we just have a little over a minute and a half left. What are the prospects of Save America Act passing?
17: Well, I was very, very pleased to see the president's tweet. I actually spoke to him Monday a week ago, right as the Georgia elections, the early voting started. I spoke to him about this specific issue, and he actually told me then that he said it has to be. Save America Act has to be attached to FISA for me to sign it. And now he comes out with a tweet on it. So I think that gives us great momentum, all right, to push that and make that happen this coming week.
15: Well, it has passed in the House. Save America Act has passed. FISA has passed in the House. The Senate is where the issue lies.
17: That's true. It is, but I think the House is going to try and pass FISA again. And when we do it, we need to be putting Save America Act in with it. The Senate, as you said, the Senate could actually do it because FISA is over there right now, and as well as the Save America Act is there.
15: Been sitting there.
17: Been sitting there a while.
15: A lot of things sit in the Senate.
17: A lot more than sit in the House, that's for sure. You're right, Tony.
15: Congressman Andrew Clyde, thanks so much for joining us.
17: Thank you.
15: All right, folks, don't go anywhere. When we come back, we're going to be joined by former Congresswoman Michelle Bachmann. She's going to be joining us to talk about the Memorandum of Understanding between the United States and Iran. Is it a good deal? Is it good for Israel? What should we be looking for? All of that and more. Still to come, we're going to be joining the speaker as well. So don't go anywhere. More this week on Capitol Hill. Straight ahead.
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22: 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The forecast was 85,000 new jobs. 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The trend that we're accelerating, economists have underestimated job growth now. Three straight months, as noted. 3 months average, widely considered a more reliable gauge.
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29: United States and Iran regarding the war. Advises 60 more days of a ceasefire as the details are kind of negotiated. But in the 14 paragraphs that we have, it tells us a lot. Joining me now to discuss this and more is Michelle Bachmann, a former member of Congress from Minnesota. Now, you served on the House Intelligence Committee during your time in Congress. Based on your understanding and your history of Iran and that regime, what do you make of this memorandum of understanding with the Iranian regime? Will it lead to peace in the Middle East?
0: 100% no, it will not lead to peace, because it's rewarding Iran, a terrorist regime, a death-defying regime, a regime that hates the United States and hates Israel with a passion. That hasn't changed despite leadership changes. They intend to take down our nation. They intend to take down Israel as well. So they have zero plans to abide by this agreement. And just look at the statements that were made today by the Ayatollah and by the leadership within Iran. They're very arrogant, very proud, very prideful. They're spurning Donald Trump. And they declare that they're the new superpower. In fact, they said they defeated two superpowers with this memorandum of understanding. They see the agreement that they won, and that they defeated the United States and they've defeated Israel. Israel is the superpower of the Middle East. We're the global superpower of the world. They see that they've defeated us, and they've declared themselves the new global superpower in the Middle East. So that's what they think of the agreement. That's what they think of us. So I don't see any fear on the part of Iran regarding this agreement. They see they're going to become wealthy again. They're going to have freedom again. They can get right back up to their old tricks again to try to destroy the United States and build a nuclear weapon.
29: I was speaking earlier this week with the ambassador to the U.S. from Israel, Ambassador Leiter, and one of the concerns is the frozen assets that will be released. And of course, we don't know all the details of how this framework is going to work. However, there's no discussion in the 14 points about Iran reining in their proxies, Hezbollah, Hamas, the Houthis. Could not these assets, billions of dollars of assets, reestablish the harassment that these proxies, these terrorist proxies, have been toward Israel?
0: Oh, exactly. And as a matter of fact, they made a statement about that today, too. The Iranians said that they plan to use the money to rearm and remilitarize Hezbollah, which is their proxy. So if you see terrorism in the world, it's Iran behind it. They're the number one state sponsor of terrorism in the world. They've been designated that by the United States State Department since 1979. And so Donald Trump, I give him a lot of credit. I love Donald Trump as our president. I'm so grateful for him that he's our president. But I feel like I've seen two Donald Trumps in the Iran war. We had the most brilliant American leader, the bravest, most bold American leader, beginning on February 28th. It was really, truly a miraculous military operation where it was the United States partnering with Israel, our greatest ally. We'd never done anything like this before. It was a first in history. And we saw God miraculously brought one miracle after another, nearly hour after hour after hour, so much so that Iran was practically defeated. We saw not only the Ayatollah killed, all of the Iranian Revolutionary Guard Corps, literally to a person, every leader killed, and then we went down not one, not two, but three levels of leadership, destroying their navy, destroying their air force, destroying their military on the ground. We took out their nuclear production facilities. We did great damage to a lot of their missiles and their ballistic missiles and their launchers. We did an incredible job with the hand and blessing of an almighty God. And then I don't know what happened. It's like Donald Trump went to China and he said, now China's going to buy 200 Boeing jets. Okay, whoopee for that. Great. But it's like he came home a different person. I don't know what happened in China. I don't know if it was China. I don't know if he read poll numbers. He got cold feet because the midterms are coming. Poll numbers were going down. The price of gas was going up. People were churning against the war. So this may have been a pragmatic move more than anything, just eyeing the midterms. But this was a once-in-a-lifetime opportunity to destroy the worst state sponsor of terrorism and really the whole regime, because Qatar is the number one funder of terrorism in the world. We could have seen this whole network fall. And that's what I was just shocked at, because Donald Trump was so bold and he made statements that he was going to see this to the end. He was going to bring this whole thing to the end. And then he just pivoted on his heels And we saw this memorandum of understanding is a document I can't even recognize or understand, because from the White House's point of view, they're saying that the memorandum of understanding is all performance-based. You might have seen Vice President Vance on Sean Hannity's show this week, and he went through, he did a flawless job explaining the memorandum of understanding. I thought, gee, this sounds pretty good, after the Vice President was done, until I read the text. And the text has no teeth of holding Iran accountable. It's the United States that gives Iran everything. Iran doesn't do anything. They have to make a statement that they've been making for 48 years, so they've been lying through their teeth about. And it's that, oh yeah, we won't make nuclear weapons. They've had their fingers crossed behind their back saying that for 48 years. So what's new with that? They're going to say it again. And then they said, yep, we'll open up the Straits of Hormuz. Well, today they've been very vocal. They said, yeah, we're planning to charge tolls on this. And they're planning to make hundreds of billions of dollars. It's against international law. They're not allowed to do that. So they intend to be rewarded. And remember where all this started, Tony. It started with October 7th. It was Iran that attacked Israel. They attacked through Hamas, their proxy, through Hezbollah, through the Iraqi militias, through the Houthis. So they have people that they pay to do their dirty work. Iran has other groups that they pay to do their dirty work. And they really are Terror, Inc. That's all they are. Iran isn't a state. It's a terrorist organization, not the people, but the terrorist organization that runs Iran. So now they're back in business, and they'll have money.
29: Michelle, just have 30 seconds left. It may be a pragmatic decision, but what did...
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4: News. I'm Mary Rose. Vice President J.D. Vance is on his way to Switzerland for talks between the U.S. and Iran. Vance departed this afternoon, a day after the talks were supposed to start in Geneva. He did confirm that negotiations are ready, getting underway with the arrival of Jared Kushner and Steve Witkoff today. A large fire has almost completely destroyed a luxury resort in the Dominican Republic, forcing the evacuation of almost 1,700 tourists. Local media reported an Italian tourist died in the fire and several other tourists required medical assistance. The Viva Dominicas Beach by Wyndham Resort is located in Bahia Hebe, a popular destination for U.S. and international tourists on the southeastern coast of the Dominican Republic. This is SRN News.
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1: Sometimes people ask me, Scott, when you're not fighting with people on CNN and you're not doing this radio show and all the things that you do, what do you think about? What is it that you do for fun? And often I just think about things like this. What is the greatest defensive play ever made in baseball history by a human being wearing a St. Louis Cardinals hat? And I previously would have said something like, I don't know, Jim Edmonds, over-the-shoulder diving catch, any number of Ozzie Smith plays at shortstop, recently Mason Winn making amazing plays. But they've all been replaced by my next guest. Let's take a look. The other night, Washington, D.C., under the hat of the St. Louis Cardinals, this play was made in left field at Nats Park. Cut 11.
2: That one struck to left field, and what a dive! Oh, what a great
3: Eric
2: play!
3: Schmidt. Amazing catch down the left field.
2: The Redbirds would be proud of a play like that. Look at the nose.
3: Wow, and he roughed himself up here a little bit.
1: Amazing diving catch in the congressional baseball game made by the senator from Missouri, Eric Schmidt, who joins us live. Senator, first of all, congratulations on living out every adult male's fantasy to make a diving catch in a Major League Baseball stadium. And number two, how is your nose? We saw a lot of blood on your face after that incredible catch.
4: You know, it's doing okay. I didn't know I was bleeding until a teammate told me. And in classic Missouri style, I wiped the blood on my pants and rubbed some dirt on the nose and said, let's keep playing. But my elbows were kind of scraped up more than my nose, because that's the warning track is effectively gravel, right? And so, So yeah, I paid the price, but I would do it over and over and over again. There's no doubt about that. So,
1: yeah, what an incredible feeling to do that in a major league stadium and the crowd. And you made sport. You were on the top 10 list on SportsCenter. I mean, one of the greatest plays in America for one night. Pretty cool.
4: It was, and it was on MLB Network, and it's been kind of crazy, Scott. Like, it kind of broke containment. Like, it got outside of the normal, like, kind of political realm. I've had people that I've not talked to in 30 years. Reach out to me. Somebody sent a poem in from Missouri about the catch. Tony La Russa texted me. I mean, it was just your point about dream come true. That's what it was. So I'm just glad I got to it, held on to the ball, and we won. So it was fun.
1: Yeah, congratulations on the catch, and congratulations on winning. The Republicans have now defeated the Democrats six straight years. You know, I'm back in Kentucky, and the one Democrat in our congressional delegation is a guy named Morgan McGarvey. He got a base hit for the Democrats. The headline in the paper was Local Congressman MVP for Democrat Team. And I thought, boy, being the MVP for a team that got beat 11-2, not the trophy that they think it is, but that's what you get out of the paper back in Kentucky, I think.
4: Yeah, I think I actually got my first, maybe the first positive headline I've ever had from the St. Louis Post-Dispatch, because they said, Missouri Senator stars in Sports Center highlight from congressional baseball game. So I'm going to probably frame that, because I don't remember another positive headline.
1: Yeah, that's it's a rare to get anything good out of these big city papers anymore if you're a Republican member of Congress, even though you often deserve it. Let's talk about what's going on in Washington, by the way, Senator Schmidt. And I want to start with the breaking news, of course, and that's that the president has signed this Memorandum of Understanding with Iran. Now, he's getting some criticism from the right, including from some of your colleagues in the Senate, including Ted Cruz and others, getting a little criticism from the left. And, of course, the media is never happy with anything Donald Trump is doing. You've read the deal. You have been following this conflict and the goals of it. How do you read it? How does it strike you today? Where do you think we're headed?
4: Well, I think the president was very clear in what the mission was, which was to ensure that Iran would never get a nuclear weapon, and he has effectively sunk their navy. The airspace, you know, we own the airspace. Military's been knocked out. The nuclear program and the ambitions have been knocked out. And so this memorandum of understanding ensures that they won't have it. I mean, the Iranians are signing on the dotted line that they won't ever pursue it. Now, do we have to verify that? Of course. Of course we do. But that, I think the president took action that created the space for diplomacy, and this is the result of that. So, you know, I just don't, no matter who you are, what your political stripe is, I think this is a good result to have peace in the region, and we'll see if everything kind of holds, but this is a significant progress, for this thing to be winding down, and then, basically a further negotiation about what the protocols are, what are the verifications to ensure that they're not getting a nuclear weapon. And that was the goal all along.
1: Former national security official KT McFarland, who comes on the show from time to time, said this morning. I know it's not popular to say this, but Trump's Iran deal is brilliant. No nukes, straight reopened, U.S. economy soars. Iran has a path forward, and if they behave, they have a path forward. If not, boom, we resume military and economic punishment. Pretty simple take. You're not hearing that from many people, but sounds like you may agree with that.
4: Yeah, he has all the leverage. The reason why the conditions were created to have leverage to get to this point, and he still maintains that leverage to, if wants to go mow the lawn or whatever. But if they behave and don't pursue this, I think you could see, again, this is a best-case scenario, but these Gulf Arab states support this. They didn't support the Obama deal. They support this because they see a path where, maybe there's a future in that region where it's not constant conflict, right? And we'll have to see. The proof is in the pudding. But I think the result here is no nuclear weapon. Strait is opened up. And the president, I think, created the space for that kind of diplomacy. And that was the goal all along.
1: Let's talk about domestic priorities for a moment. I've got Speaker Johnson coming on the show here in about a half an hour, and I'm going to ask him about this issue. But I'll ask you, and that is the prospects for the Republicans in Congress to pass a reconciliation bill this summer. A lot of House Republicans want to do it. They're calling it Reconciliation 3.0. And we've seen a little bit of cold water out of a handful of Senate Republicans, which calls into question whether it can get done over in your chamber. Where do you think we stand on the possibility of another domestic policy bill, call it reconciliation, between now and the midterm election?
4: I think we should do it. I mean, we're not going to get any cooperation from the Democrats. I mean, look what we had to do. We had to use a reconciliation process just to fund federal law enforcement. And that's how deranged they've become on these issues of law and order. And we were able to do it, including a fund, by the way. I got in $350 million to make sure that we're picking up criminal illegal aliens being released from prison in sanctuary jurisdictions. You would think that's something that's not controversial, but there were 18,000 people last year, Scott, criminal illegals released from prisons because they didn't want to have them deported. So these blue areas, they would rather have people released into the community than have them deported. So it's crazy. So we were able to do that, but I think there are some priorities that we ought to give it a shot here, and whether it's on defense or whatever the other issues are, we have that procedural tool in place to get a Republican-led bill with probably just Republican votes, and we should do it while we have the chance. I mean, one of the things I feel up here is we have to have a sense of urgency. I hope that we can hold the House. I think we're going to hold the Senate. But, you never know. And so you have to do what you can get done when you can get it done, and I think that's what this next phase is all about with reconciliation.
1: Senator Eric Schmidt of Missouri is our special guest conversation today. And, Senator, you're chairman of the Senate Judiciary Subcommittee on the Constitution. And the other day, you held a hearing called Protecting American Citizenship, Denaturalization, and Its Constitutional Limits. Now, you've been talking about one of the issues in our immigration system that's a crisis, is that we have a bunch of people in the country who become naturalized citizens and then commit heinous crimes, and we don't really do anything about it. We leave them here, and sometimes they're let out of jail to commit other crimes. You've got legislation on this, and you're trying to rally some conversations in the Capitol on it. Give us your overview of why we need to denaturalize more people.
4: Well, right now it's really difficult to do that. Now, the Trump administration is doing it, but my feeling is, citizenship shouldn't just be a piece of paper. It's a commitment, right? I mean, this is you take an oath. And the idea that you would come here and take advantage of the American people, you come here for the purposes of committing the fraud that we've seen in Minneapolis, or you join a terrorist organization, or you commit a violent felony, we ought to have a category for denaturalization that gets you denaturalized and sent back home. And so this is really kind of the first push to expand that category. It's called the SCAM Act. I think it's especially timely given what we've seen in Minneapolis, but I think that's just the tip of the iceberg. This fraud issue, and assimilation is something that we used to just sort of talk about and take for granted, honestly, but it's become a four-letter word to the left, and I think as we approach America 250, focusing on what it means to be a citizen, what a gift that is, and the responsibilities that come with it, I think this denaturalization conversation is part and parcel of all of that.
1: I'm glad you brought up America 250 because I wanted to talk to you about some polling that has come out recently. NBC News, the Gallup poll. They're asking people, are you proud to be an American? Do you like living in America? You know, basic patriotism questions. And what we're finding, Senator, is a massive split between Republicans and Democrats on the issue. 90% of Republicans say they're extremely proud to be an American, less than 30% of Democrats. In one survey, 55% of Democrats said they would prefer to live in another country right now. What do you make of this divide between conservatives and liberals on who loves and who hates America?
4: I mean, I take no pleasure in those numbers as an American, right? Like, I think it's shocking. And that number, 90%, has been pretty steady for conservatives or Republicans, no matter who is in office, right? But the Democrats, this has been a trend. It's accelerated recently. I think there's also some data points that should also raise some concern. The number of liberal men who want to be a father has plummeted. The number of those on the left who believe political violence is acceptable has risen. 25% of those who describe themselves as liberal, very liberal, believe that political violence can be justified. Over half believe that the assassination of President Trump would be at least somewhat justified. There's something dark that's happening on the left that's very anti-human, very anti-American, and I just don't think you can teach over and over our kids in schools to hate our country or be ashamed of the flag and expect a different result. I mean, thank God that the numbers are still holding on our side, but the overall number is less than 60% now. And this is a grand experiment.
1: It is troubling. And the age split, you know, you got older Americans love the country, but the younger you get, that 18 to 34 cohort, what's obvious to me is what you said, that these young people have been taught by somebody to hate America. I suspect some of it has to do with social media and some of it has to do with foreign countries injecting this poison into our national conversation through some of these social media apps. But it is concerning nonetheless. Senator, congratulations again on an amazing catch in the congressional baseball game. Congratulations on being a conservative warrior. And we appreciate your time as always. And hopefully we'll see you in St. Louis this summer.
4: Yep, thanks for all you do, Scott. We'll see you.
1: All right, Senator. Eric Schmidt from Missouri, special conversation today here on the Scott Jennings Show. We're going to take a break when we come back. Have you seen these stories of all these people from Europe who are traveling around America? And shock of shocks, they say America is awesome. They love America. It's kind of captivated the Internet. Yael Barr-Terr has a column about it. We'll talk to her next on the Scott Jennings Show.
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1: Thursday, June the 18th, broadcasting live from Michigan. We're on the road again here at the Scott Jennings Show. I am sure that many of you out there have been, with great amusement, been following some of these foreigners who are in our country for the World Cup, and they're driving around America, and they are amazed at what they found in America. They've been to Buc-ee's and Waffle House and Bass Pro Shop and a Mexican restaurant that has all you can eat, chips and salsa, and they are astonished at how they're being treated and how well they're being treated by Americans. And I was catching up on the clips, and I saw a headline in the New York Post. The headline was, World Cup tourists swoon over the real America, and they're making us fall in love, too. The author is Yael Barr-Terr, one of our favorites here at the Scott Jennings Show. She joins us now to discuss her piece. Thanks for coming on, Yael, and

0: people on the left in this country seem to think they're living in a hellscape here in America. But that's not been the opinion of all these people from Germany and France and Japan and other places, is it?
1: No, I mean, it's a great reminder for us about how amazing this country is. And all we need to do sometimes is look at it from fresh eyes. You know, I'm going through the naturalization process right now. And if you're born here, you won the lottery. I mean, there's a reason so many people want to come to America. There's so much abundance and there's so much to do and the landscapes are beautiful. The people are great. And, you know, it can't hurt to look at it through a foreigner's eyes sometimes and remember that.
0: Yeah, it truly is a blessing to be born here, but it's interesting to me that a lot of people who occupy, frankly, prominent spaces in our politics comment upon being born in America as though it were some sort of great burden. I saw a survey recently, I think 55% of Democrats said they wouldn't mind living in a different country. And I when you look at these tourists that have come here for the soccer, and say, you know, could you see yourself living here? My guess is a fair number of them would say, absolutely. One of the guys, Freddie from Germany that we've all been following, you know, he posted some video of a neighborhood. I think it was in Alabama. And the comment was, I could definitely see myself living here. I mean, they recognize that being in America is the most special place on earth. And you are trying to become an American citizen right now. You're going through the process. Tell us what that's like right now. You're an Israeli citizen. You're trying to become an American citizen.
1: Yes.
0: Tell us about the process and what you've observed and experienced so far.
1: Yeah, I mean, I'm an Israeli citizen. I love my home country. It's still my home. But I've been living in the U.S. for almost 20 years. And, you know, it was really hard to come here. I had to work really hard. I had to prove that I could be part of this society. And I'm proud to do that. And I go to the immigration offices and you see all these people and they're all like me. They're all excited and giddy and everybody is like studying their little flashcards with the American presidents. Because a lot of people want to come here and want to be part of the society. So when I see that, you know, 41% of Gen Z say they're not proud to be Americans, I'm like, are you guys crazy? You don't have rockets falling here. You have all the food you can eat. You don't have to stand in line for groceries unless you're going to, you know, a very busy one, here in Manhattan. But it's, you know, we're so blessed to live here. And, of course, it's not perfect, but no place is.
0: No place is, but I got to tell you, we get pretty darn close. You can say what you want to say. You can go where you want to go. You have all the economic opportunity and freedom that you could ever possibly imagine. You have all the amenities that you could ever possibly imagine. And we have a system that allows everybody to flourish based on their own talent and work ethic. It is the greatest nation ever devised on the face of the earth, and we're celebrating 250 years of it this summer. And I encourage everyone to go to the New York Post and type in World Cup tourists swoon over the real America, and they're making us fall in love too. The author is Yael Barter. Yael, thanks for joining us, and we'll see you in New York very soon.
1: All right. Thanks, Scott.
0: All right. We're going to take a break, and when we come back, the Speaker of the House, Mike Johnson, here for a special conversation. It's Scott Jennings on Salem. Stay with us. Thing that seems to be in short supply these days is perspective. We talk a lot about America's problems, but we don't spend nearly enough time talking about the people whose courage and leadership made this country possible in the first place. I'm Scott Jennings, and that's one reason that I'm looking forward to Young Washington coming to theaters this Independence Day. This film goes back to when George Washington was a young man facing setbacks, failures, and some truly life or death moments. 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
5: Welcome to Spotlight on Arizona. We have a great guest for you this week, and I'm really proud to have this lady in the studio with us. Our guest is Lydia Wietsma. 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
6: Yes, that's correct.
5: Well, Lydia, say hello to our audience and tell them a little bit of your background.
6: So, well, thank you, Mark, for having me on your show. I have moved here about 32 years ago. I was in medical sales prior to real estate, and I kind of fell into real estate. I got my license. My husband and I were just going to, you know, do investments. And as soon as my doctors and their staff heard that I was a realtor, they started asking me to help them with different things. And I was so new to real estate 23 years ago that I'm like, oh, sure, I can do that. And it got so busy, that I had to pick a career, and I chose real estate because our kids were little at the time. And when I was in medical sales, I had three different states, so I was traveling a lot, and I was gone, not huge amounts, but enough to be gone. At least with real estate, if I'm out on a weekend, I'm still at home every single night, and that's kind of why I chose to go the real estate route.
5: Well, that makes a lot of sense, of course, and of course, you were with in the health field at that
6: yes.
5: point, and I would say you're still in the health field.
6: I am.
5: Just doing a different type of health
6: yes.
5: for people.
6: Yes.
5: So tell us now how you have transformed into your real estate business is really, and correct me if I'm wrong, geared towards seniors.
6: It is. Seniors were my big thing to begin with right. from day one. I've always worked with seniors. Even when I was going to college, I worked for a doctor, and we had seniors as patients. So seniors are kind of my jam, and I love working with seniors. I ended up getting certified as a senior real estate specialist, which means I have my SRES designation. And I got that mainly because a lot of my referrals were coming from independent, assisted, and memory care communities at the time. And they prefer working with a realtor that's had special training in the senior realm. So I got that designation first. And then I started working with more and more seniors as the years went on. And I had a few situations. I had one where one of my clients, we were selling her home to move her into an assisted living, and she passed away right in the middle of a transaction. And I freaked out a little bit, and I went to my broker and I said, what do I do? We have a buyer, and now I have a deceased seller. So luckily that one had a trust in place. The daughter from California was able to, we were able to move on. We had to, I think it delayed it